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5: College football's coming right up tonight on Fox TV. Northwestern hosting Penn State. Right now, Virginia Tech at home has a lead of 14-7 over Pitt early in the second quarter. Eagles wide receiver Devontae Smith is out this weekend with a hamstring injury. However, Rams wide receiver Puka Nacua will return to play Sunday at Philadelphia. Vikings wideout Justin Jefferson is out this Sunday with an ankle injury. Wide receiver of the Texans, Nico Collins, practiced fully today and will play Sunday against the Cowboys. Seahawks rookie running back Jadarian Price is out with a chest injury. The 49ers say wide receiver Mike Evans is a game-time decision with a strained rib. As for the NHL, in progress, Caps lead after the first period, 3-0 at the Hurricanes. Rangers still up 1-0 at Detroit in the second. NBA preseason starts this weekend, and the four MLB division series all begin on Saturday, including Braves-Dodgers on Fox TV. I'm Steve DeSager.
6: One guy is happily divorced. 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One guy gets called daddy by his three beautiful daughters. Aww. One guy gets called daddy after a credit card approval. One guy won a state high school basketball championship. 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One guy's been inducted into three halls of fame. One guy has only mocked a hall. Does this seem weird to anybody else?
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8: 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It is the Odd Couple, Fox Sports Radio. 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That's right. Plenty have done so. 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All you need to do is search Odd Couple FSR on YouTube. 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A lot to get to here in hour number two.
9: Oh, yeah.
8: And I do want to say, again, this is a I Told You So Friday. I told you that Deshaun Watson would be a viable quarterback and come back, and he's done it. Check. I told you that Tony Romo would not return to his broadcast booth with Jim Nantz. And I told you Aaron Donald would get hurt. And we're talking about all three of them today. I might not always be right, but I want you to know I'm going to give you insight. That's what you should expect on this radio show. Some insight. All right.
10: All I want is my Sam Darnold song, Rob. That's the only one I want.
8: Well, you could do
10: it. I don't need insight. I just need the Sam Darnold song.
9: Yeah.
8: You could do it.
9: And our 50 wings. Where are other wings at, Rob G?
8: And you know what, Rob G? Never mind.
10: No, it's fine.
8: What we got?
10: Well, you say, do it on your own podcast that no one listens to. I appreciate that, Rob. No, it's cool.
8: No. No one ever wrote me a song. I was supposed to write a song for Sam Darnold.
9: I write songs every day.
8: I never got the song.
10: We'll give you the lyrics. We want high pitch, low
8: Alex
10: pitch.
8: Didn't mind. Alex said to me, I don't have time to do this.
9: We want you to layer it, too. That means we want you to be the bass, the alto, the tenor, the soprano.
10: I want ad-libs in the background. It's going to be great.
9: I'll do the ad-libs. I'll do that.
10: Okay.
8: What do you got? Do you have any YouTube stuff?
10: Oh, we can read some YouTube, absolutely, before we get to this big story.
9: Dang.
10: People are already mad at Rob for doubling and tripling, quadrupling down on the New York Yankees. Because it's how convenient going with the Yankees, even though they're overrated asses, haven't won a World Series 2009. Yeah. Might as well call him Aaron Fudge.
8: Okay.
10: This is off of last night's football game.
9: Sean King.
10: Zach in Florida says, Aaron Rodgers should have retired, bro. It took him 5 sacks for no reason.
9: I ain't gonna lie. When it looks bad,
10: it looks really bad.
9: Because he can't get out of the way.
8: How did he get 3 touchdowns and 300 yards? It's unbelievable. He was under pressure the whole night.
9: Without a doubt. I thought he was going to have a chance to win it. The kicker ruined it. Remember, we were in the air. He missed that field goal. It ended up costing him.
8: That would have won the game.
10: No, but Calvin's right. Because you mentioned, in general, Aaron Rodgers was mostly fine.
8: Yeah.
10: But when he's really bad.
9: He looks like elderly abuse. And it's the same thing I told you with Jared Goff. Jared Goff, if he's got a line, he's going to move that thing. He's going to sling it. If that line ain't good that particular day or season,
10: it's horrible.
9: And that's just the modern day court. Like, if you can't move nowadays, like Deshaun Watson, he got out of quite a bit of pressure and was able to make plays. If you can't move in the year 2026, the year of our Lord and Savior, boy, it's hard out here in these streets.
10: All right, two quick ones for you. Twin Peaks fan says, it looks like the Grim Reaper coming to take Rob away with the CWPF.
9: whispering to you.
8: That's there it right. is.
10: And then last but not least, this one was surprising. I'm going to read it anyway. Arizona Ron says, man, Kelvin has told like 1,000 jokes, and I probably only laughed at one of them.
9: Whatever. But you hear.
8: Oh, you got that? That went through off of my phone? Oh, I'm sorry.
9: I wasn't saying that. That sounds real Rob-like.
10: Oh, gosh. Well, speaking of stuff that's not funny, Tony Romo is going to have to pay for his sins. The OWI, we saw the video. We saw the body cam. It was all bad. He should not be operating a vehicle while intoxicated. But he did. Got put on extended leave. And now today it was official, like a referee with the whistle. CBS and Tony Romo, according to their statement, have mutually agreed to part ways. He is DUN at CBS.
8: All right. I do. If you listen to this show, Kelvin and I talked about it. Kelvin thought he had the backing of Jim Nantz and thought he would return, correct? I don't want to mischaracterize.
9: Well, yeah, more bigger, I thought CBS, I didn't think they would want to look like bad guys, you know, like leave him when he's down. So
8: I thought you said that Jim Nantz too would.
9: Yeah, I was saying if Jim Nantz says that's my guy, then CBS would say, then all right, we're going to give him a shot.
8: All right. I never thought he was coming back. And we're living a different time. People frown on drunk driving. You're driving around with an open container. This is not coming from dinner. You know what I mean? And maybe you can make that case that you had one too many and you know, or something. But with Lyft and Uber and all the other ways, there's no reason you should get in a car and you're driving around with an open container. So this is easy to me. CBS basically said, no Romo. That's what they said. No Romo. And they moved off of him. This is not a shock. I gave you, go back into our archives, and you can watch the show that we talked about this when it's originally happened about a month ago. And I said they had 3 reasons to get rid of Tony Romo. No Romo is what CBS said, and for a good reason. Number one, they already had his replacement. J.J. Watt was right there. Number two, they could get off of that enormous contract, $18 million a year, with 72 left on it.
9: And I wonder how they broke that.
8: And yeah, I know there's a settlement, but yeah, you know what I mean. Sure, but he's not getting it all. Yeah. And number three, he wasn't good anymore. He was a novelty in the beginning, calling all the plays, and you know what I mean? And people are like, wow, he's really locked in. He knows what play is going to be, a run play here to the right, going to do this, going to do that. All that. And then he kept doing it, and wrong, wrong, wrong, and it sounds terrible on the broadcast. He steps over Jim Nance all the time. It's very annoying to listen to.
9: I wonder, too, Rob, and this is purely speculation, but I am wondering, and this has happened plenty of times. You remember, Rob G, you being from here, you remember Steve Sarkisian coming to practice drunk, going up in games and stuff. And I'm wondering if maybe part of it was Romo had let me make sure I'm clear. This is Kelvin speculating. I'm wondering if there were moments, did he show up to games drunk? Did he call games? You know what I mean? Because to your point, it's just starting, he was wrong, he was off. And I'm wondering if there's some, we are concerned because middle of the day getting pulled over. It wasn't like, again, it wasn't like it was some late night club where 70% of America on a Friday night you could pull over and be technically legally drunk. You get what I mean? This was randomly in the day, all in the glove department, whatever, got some more alcohol. And I'm wondering if this was the issue that really affected the job as well. I'm wondering, like, did, you know, But I thought when it goes to this too, specifically with J.J. Watt, who I've listened to now for the duration of the season, and obviously last season, I think he was on the B team.
8: He was on the number two team, right?
9: Yeah, exactly. He doesn't wow me, but I do think that's kind of the point. I think they don't want to have that extra, you know, with trying to be too much like Romo
8: Jim
9: was
8: Nance
9: in first
8: Jim Nance is supposed
9: start.
8: To be the guy. Jim Nance.
9: Yeah, and I think that's why J.J. works, is that it's kind of just, yeah, straightforward, down the middle, nothing really, you know, okay. And I think they may want that coming off of the Romo high that then turned low because the shtick was up.
8: Well, here's the part we want to ask you when you call in here, 877-99 on Fox. Was this fair? Was this over the top that they pushed him out because of a DUI? I know they call it, what, an OUI in Wisconsin? And,
9: open, yeah.
8: Yeah. An OUI, a DUI, operating or a DWI. Everybody has whatever. Something different, right? But my point is, some people, I read the comments from our thing a month ago. They thought it was coming back. Come on, man, this is over the top. Look at this league. There's felons up and down. People have done worse. You know what I mean?
9: That is true.
8: And they've gotten chances and second chances. And why are they pushing Romo out after one situation here? Is it fair to Tony Romo or is it not? Kelvin, fair or not?
9: It is fair because it screams to me that there must be more, Rob. You get what I'm saying? I think to what we're saying, when you become a face of something, one of the guys, you know this, they want to exhaust all reasons to have to let you go. I mean, to your point, that's why star quarterbacks and star this can get this type of trouble or big-time actors. What do we hear about? Oh, we knew they used to come on set drunk or high, but dang it, that was good. Look at Charlie Sheen and on what's the show, Men?
8: Two and a half men.
9: Man, they say all types of stuff was going on. But he's getting paid, you know, $1 million, $2 million a show.
8: That's exactly. All you got to do, remember your lines.
9: Exactly. So my point is, this just shows me, Rob, that it has to have been a lot and that they actually are worried about his life.
8: See, here,
9: not
8: here,
9: a bad choice. Not a bad choice, not a bad night. This must be his life right now. And they're like, well, we've quietly ignored it. We swept things under the rugs you guys will never know about, and this was their final straw. So clearly to me, this is what it reads, that there must have been stuff that they turned a blind eye to, already talked to him about, you know, said, we ain't going to put you out there, but, bro, we know you on air. You know what I'm saying? That's what I hear from this.
8: I don't think that it has to be that. I think, to be honest, that it is fair. And, you know, when you sign those kind of deals and you represent organizations, you do, whether you want to or not. Whether you're off or the weekend or whatever, when you're off, it doesn't matter. You represent Spectrum every day, 24/7. There's no day off.
9: That's true.
8: Fox Sports Radio, if I go out and go to a sports bar and get on top of the table and start yelling anti-Semitic stuff, guess what? I'm not on the show tomorrow.
9: The first two parts did sound like you. Sports bar and on top of the table. That was like, what's wrong? That's you, Rob.
8: Yeah, but not the anti-Semitic. Yeah, that is not it. But my point is, it's fair from the standpoint, and you know, you're speculating that there might be more. That was enough. That was enough for me. In that he's driving during the day with an open container.
9: That screams lifestyle to me, Rob. No, I'm with you.
8: But
9: that screams lifestyle.
8: But that is considering where he is, what he's doing, his name, his reputation, CBS. Like, there's a lot of stuff there that you would go, that's just totally reckless. You just said it. This ain't about having a drink. You know what I mean? An extra drink on a Friday night and you're driving home and it's 1 o'clock in the morning. You're driving around with an open container in a car.
9: And he was gone, too. He was gone.
8: You saw the video of the police stop?
9: Yeah, he was gone. So that to me, that screams life and that screams CBS and seeing some things that they maybe will never tell us. He knows it and they know it.
8: All right, we want to hear from you. Jump in, 877-99 on Fox. Did Tony Romo get a raw deal from CBS? Or were they right to say, no Romo? We'll continue that conversation next with you. It is The Odd Couple.
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0: Trey Donovan or Alex, whichever one of y'all.
1: The reason that we
2: Donovan knows nothing about this. I don't know how he's even playing.
0: Whoa, the disrespect is crazy.
2: Donovan, you know this song?
0: Defend yourself, Donovan. Today.
2: Yes.
3: Yeah, I do.
2: You know this song?
3: I do.
2: Okay.
0: Okay, Donovan. Defending yourself, we need more than just I do.
2: Donovan, you got to say, yo, I've been in the dark basement with this song playing.
0: Yeah.
2: And you know what I mean?
0: Or this on mom and dad.

0: Yeah, the reason was because he was drinking and driving. That's the reason.
1: Oh, dang. That is the reason why we're here. Man, dang. Tony Romo, that's what we're talking about. The whole
0: No Romo.
1: Letting him go. 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Kalshi, trade was next. As you just mentioned, no Romo. Romo out of CBS. J.J. Watt going to continue his spot there next to Jim Nantz. Did they do him dirty? Was it enough to fire him? Maybe it was. Maybe you think they should have gave him Biggie, give me one more chance. 877-99 on Fox. Who we got?
0: Trip in Vegas. You're on the Odd Couple Fox Sports Radio. What's up, Trip?
2: What's up, brother? Hey, I got something for you. Your new thing could be this for you, Rob. You should tell people I'm not always right, but I'm very seldom wrong.
0: Very nice.
1: But that would be a lie. See, Trip, that would be a lie.
0: I like that, Trip. I like that.
3: I was wrong.
2: No, let's say it very seldomly wrong. Tony Romo, you guys know your job to where I worked. Anyway, once they have a reason to get out from under something, don't ever give them a reason. I mean, he didn't have to do a great job. I know he'd kind of fallen down not doing the work, but he just gave them an out, and they're out.
1: Yeah.
0: No doubt. There was no doubt about it.

0: not at the point. You know, Tom Brady right now is in his Cinderella season, you know, new to broadcasting. He's a new commodity. I mean, obviously he has a lot to learn, to get better, so on and forth. But his Q rating is so strong, they're going to be lax. They're going to be hesitant to kind of get rid of him. But Tony Romo, he's been around long enough. People like his style. People don't like his style. So there's no issue here. If he wants to stay in the game, then we'll see if he comes back or if he's not a one-hit wonder.
1: It's not like there are that many jobs. Like, he was the number one analyst. Like, they locked up unless Troy Aikman leaves or something from ESPN. Right, right. Like those jobs don't open up. Most of these guys have been in those jobs for 20 years.
2: Oh, I thought you said for brothers. I didn't hear you.
1: Well, no, brothers aren't getting hired, so we already know that.
2: My headphones was tripping. I thought you said they don't open.
1: Dan Lebatard, a lot of people didn't like what he had to say, but he's spot on. I've been saying that for years. There is nobody. They'll put all the brothers on the studio shows and act like, oh, look at all these guys. Nobody black who played in the NFL is making $18 million as a color analyst on a national game. Nobody. That's unbelievable when you really think about it. It would be like all black guys doing the NHL. That's exactly the same thing. It's crazy.
2: That's it.
1: All right, 877.
2: We don't have to wait till Patrick Mahomes retired. That'll be the only time.
1: Yeah, he'll be in studio. Kent in Maine, you're on the Odd Couple Fox Sports Radio. What's up, Kent?
3: Hey, doing all right. How are you, gentlemen?
1: Doing good.
2: What's up, Kent?
3: Hey, so I kind of want to, hit back at your comment earlier that Tony Romo's kind of fallen off a little bit, because I think he actually foreshadowed a little bit in the Patriots-Buccaneers game when he made the comment that the Patriots were down to DTF and somehow turned DTF into, I think it was like decisions, toughness, and finishing or something like that. So taking the acronym DTF and kind of without knowing it, he might have actually foreshadowed all the stuff that was going on with Mike Vrabel, that came out with Mike Vrabel a little bit later. But anyways, with that being said, I do want to say that I do think there's some inconsistencies with the NFL and then also with even just the networks that cover the NFL right now, just because, you know, Tony Romo, I mean, obviously, you know, what he did, you know, obviously was wrong. You know, I think that, you know, where is his second chance going to come, or is he going to be able to get a second chance?
1: Tony Romo can't play anymore, and there's a difference. You know this, Kent. Well, hang on. You know this.
3: Yeah.
1: There's so few people who can play professional sports at that level that people like that keep getting second and third chances, and you know it. I mean, we've had players walk away from a crash, right, and still couldn't get in the league. We saw Ray Rice slug his fiance, right?
2: Well, he ain't get a chance.
1: No. But if he could still play, I guarantee you he would have been back in the league. I guarantee you. He wasn't in the league because he wasn't good anymore.
2: He was expendable. Listen,
1: if you're good, they will.
2: The leash is long.
1: Yes, the leash is long because so few people can play at that level. And Tony Romo, and I said this originally, they had their replacement in J.J. Watt. He was sitting right there. It wasn't like, oh, my God, what are we going to do? We can't replace Tony Romo. You get my point? Kelvin, go ahead.
2: Yeah. No, I get it. I mean, to what he was saying, though, this is how I believe it's not a one-off, Rob, because I just feel like, let's say it was one-off, he was leaving a golf course, he was sauced up, like, they would find a way to be like, all right, he made a decision.
1: I don't have any proof for that. I hear you.
2: No, obviously, that's what I said, it's me speculating. But I'm only going based off what we're saying, that, like, if you're...
1: I think it's a combination, and you could go back and read the stories. Like, after last year, right before, like, last year, whatever... There was complaints about his work that he wasn't.
2: He's lost the magic. That's without a doubt.
1: All right.
2: So what I'm saying is, but I'm wondering if that played a role. I'm going to be interested to see the fallout. Like, now that we know this, you know how this goes. You've been covering. You've been in this league business for a long time. Now that we hear this, this is when the stories start to come out. Like, oh, well, I was never going to say it, but blah, blah, blah. Or, you know what I'm saying? This stuff starts coming out once decisions get made. All right, on the other side, we got to get to some Major League Baseball, the postseason.
1: It's about being drunk in the booth. You know how many of those guys were drunk in the booth? And I know it's a different time. Pat Summerall and all those guys.

0: It was always questions. Howard Cosell and them were drunk one night on Monday Night Football.
1: You know, that was a whole different era,
0: I know,
1: Rob.
0: I know, but you I'm just saying. It.
1: This is the gotcha era. That was the protect the star era. This the gotcha era. They're always trying to get a star now. We got to talk some ML, Major League Baseball postseason. I believe the pressure is on one particular team. We'll tell you who that is right now. Steven Sager is going to get you updated.
2: There is college football on Fox TV. From Northwestern, the Wildcats up 3-0 on Penn State mid-first quarter. Late second quarter, Virginia Tech at home leads Pitt 17-14. 49ers owner Jed York was suspended 6 games by the league and fined $500,000 after his arrest in August. He's already served 3 games. CBS has parted ways with commentator Tony Romo after the arrest in July. Vikings wide receiver Justin Jefferson is out this Sunday with an ankle injury. He missed practice all week. 3-0 Minnesota hosts 0-3 Miami. Wide receiver Devontae Smith of the Eagles is out with a bad hamstring. He missed practice all week. And linebacker Zach Bond is also out with a concussion. Rams wide receiver Puka Nacua will return to play Sunday at Philadelphia. He missed the last 2 games but was able to practice all this week. Defensive tackle Aaron Donald is out with a bad back. Seahawks rookie running back Jadarian Price is out with a chest injury for Sunday against the Chargers. Texans wide receiver Nico Collins practiced fully and will play Sunday against the Cowboys. He missed the last 2 games with a hamstring injury. Washington quarterback Jaden Daniels is out again for Sunday in London against the Colts. He was limited in practice this week after the dislocated elbow. Washington running back Rashad White is out. He missed practice with a bad shoulder. Colts wide receiver Keenan Allen also missed practice with a groin injury. The 4 MLB division series all begin on Saturday, including Braves at Dodgers, 4 p.m. Eastern time on Fox TV. Pitcher Tarek Skubal is due to start for L.A. in 100-degree temperatures on FS1, 8:30 p.m. Eastern Saturday. It'll be the Padres at top-seeded Milwaukee. San Diego, which has been red hot the past month, will start lefty Robbie Ray, whose ERA as a Padre in 9 starts is over 5. 5 NHL games tonight. That includes a Capitals lead of 4-0 at the Hurricanes in the second. Back to you.
1: 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And the road to October is here. Rob G, we got some baseball. We're heading to the NLDS.
3: That's right, and this might be the marquee series of them all. Now, they're all going to be really good. We're all very excited about it. We'll get to the Dodgers one at the top of Hour 3. But the one that most people have circled on their calendars for this round, at least, is the Milwaukee Brewers and the San Diego Padres for 2 reasons. For most of the season, I know the Dodgers are the favorites, but for most of the season, the Brewers have been the best team in baseball by a considerable margin.
0: No doubt about it.
3: The problem is...
0: Not on paper... But actually winning.
3: Yes, right. On winning in terms of the win column. They've been the best team. But the problem is their reward for an incredible regular season is they get to face off against the hottest team in baseball for the last 2 or 3 months. So, guys, here's the question straight up and down. Is there more pressure in this round on the better team or the hotter team?
1: For sure, it's on the hotter team for me, Rob. It's the Padres, and for multiple reasons. Heavy on the number one is you keep picking them for the last 26 years. You keep picking the Padres. But I say it's the Padres for a few different reasons, Rob. Number one, Rob G just touched on something. Currently this season, they've been hot. Steve talked about it earlier. I think they've won 19-3 over the last 20-something games. I mean, they've been incredible.
0: No, they've been balling out. They've
1: been balling
0: September.
1: Out of control. Yeah, and what they've been doing is looking like, Rob, what we thought they would be really over the last 5 or 6 years. They've had a loaded roster. They've had stars, one of your favorite players, your guy, Tatis Jr. I mean, obviously, Machado. They've had they had Soto.
0: Jackson Merrill's playing great.
1: Exactly. And so they've been this really upstart to turn young to now all of a sudden superstar team for the last 5 or 6 years, and they keep underperforming. And so you go back to the losing to the Dodgers in the NLDS in 2020, 0-3 in that series. They lose to the championship series to the Phillies. They lost 1-4. They lose 2-3, obviously the one we talk about the most when they held that 2-1 series lead before getting shut out in 24 consecutive scoreless innings to drop 4 out of 5 to the Dodgers in 2024. And they lose it to the Cubs 1-3 in the wild card series last year where the bats were quiet. They couldn't come up with anything. So to me, the pressure's on them because they are supposed to be that team that gets to the World Series. And I'm not even saying they have to win it, but getting there, making some noise, showing off. And we talked about it. They got a great home crowd. They got great young bats. They've got pitching now. And it's one of those, hello, get it done. I think the Brewers, while they've been good for a handful of seasons now, I don't think the expectations have been World Series like it has the Padres. The Padres have been hot going to September. The bats are going. The crowd was crazy. They look good in this World Wild Card Series. To me, it goes to, all right, this has to be the year you finally get it done. So to me, the Brewers, for sure, they've been good. But I think the onus and the pressure falls to me more on the Padres to finally capitalize on what they've been trying to do for 5 or 6 years straight.
0: Yeah, I hear you, but it's the Brewers because of what happened a year ago. They had a great record. They played the Dodgers. They couldn't score any runs. They, like, did not show up against the Dodgers. They had 4 runs in 4 games and getting swept. Now, here you go again. They're good enough to have the best record in baseball. They were the best team record-wise almost all year. And are you going to have another lapse? You're going to let the Padres now? Like, when are you going to win a playoff series and get to the World Series? You have this good team that's good during the regular season. You want to talk about Aaron Judge trying to win a World Series, and I get it, but the Brewers have been very good, Kelvin. Look at them the last 4 or 5 years.
1: Yeah.
0: They probably won more games than anybody during the regular season. I'm talking about during the regular. A couple years ago, they owned the Dodgers. It was last year. They owned the Dodgers until they got into that series, and they lost all 4 games and scored a total of 4 runs. Don't you remember game 1, wasn't it, where the guy threw the ball, was supposed to throw the ball at home plate to get the runner or whatever? No, go throw to first base to get the out, and he threw it wild at home. Do you remember that?
1: Yep,
0: that was game 1.
1: I think we were on the air live when it happened, yeah.
0: Right? That changed everything. That changed the whole series. So my point is, people are looking to say, are the Brewers ever going to get there? My God, how many games are you going to win during the regular season? So there's some pressure. Say they lose game 1, people are going to be like, oh, here we go again. Brewers in the postseason. You know what I mean? Like, if they lose game one, both teams need to win.
1: I was just about to say, so it really comes down to your liking, because you can make a case for both teams.
0: I just think the Brewers have won so many games the last 3 or 4 years.
1: I totally get you. I'm going to actually see who. I would argue if it's not them, it's got to be the Dodgers right up in there.
0: But go take a look. The Brewers have been really good the last 4 years. Like, they win the Central every year. You know what I mean?
1: I'm looking it up now. While I'm looking on that, I just think for me, the Padres, because they've had dominant teams with dominant rosters. The Brewers are kind of doing this with like a more collaborative team effort. Obviously, the depth in the bullpen has kept them alive, but they don't have the star power.
0: They got a great
1: power.
0: Bullpen. Wow.
1: So, the answer is exactly. I looked up the last 3 seasons, 2024, 2025, and then this year. 293 total for the Brewers, 291 total for the
0: Look at
1: Dodgers.
0: That. Nobody would tell you that. Am I right? The Dodgers have been so dominant, won back-to-back, and the Brewers have actually won more, not 2 games more, but they won more games than the Dodgers the last 3 years. That's incredible.
1: Yeah.
0: And they have nothing to show for it.
1: And again, Padres are 1, 2, 3, 4, 5, fifth at 274. So they've been in the mix behind the Phillies, the Yankees, and then the Dodgers, and obviously the Brewers. But I think the biggest thing for me, though, going back, is expectations have been higher for the Padres. I mean, there's a reason Rob Parker picks them every year, right? Because you're like, all right, all this talent.
0: Only 9 years in a row. Give me a break.
1: You're right. When we get to the 10th, that's when we expect them to finally get it. So I'm looking at it like this. But you're not alone. I've thought some years.
0: I picked them this year. I picked Padres and Yankees.
1: I think I went Dodgers-Yankees this year. Again, so we'll see how that works
0: out.
1: No, that was your pick.
0: Yeah.
1: So I just feel like I'm not mad at your Brewers. I completely get it because they've won a lot of games. But I think the expectation hasn't been for them to get to the World Series like it has been the Padres. I think the Brewers have been, wow, you've kind of just been maybe overachieving or a model of success in the regular season. The Padres, how they've been built, even having Juan Soto at one point, has been you are built for the World Series, and they haven't been able to get it done. All right. We got to get to some football, and the Rams, we talked about, they got a big one with the Eagles. They're going to do it, missing a major piece to it. Who is that? We'll tell you who it is. It's the Odd Couple on a Funky Flashback Friday, where Donovan been in his music bag. Stick with your boys, Fox Sports Radio.
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0: 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How could there have been no marks on her?
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2: 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You know, it was tough.
33: 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Blood Trails.
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0: getting you ready for the DS happening tomorrow. Also, we got Lamar Mitchell, BetMGM Director of Trading, going to join us. We got Last Call. We got NFL Pigskin Pickup. So still a lot to get to before we get off.
1: How did I do on the pigskin, Rob G? Thumbs up or down?
0: I think you did good.
1: Thumbs up. Okay.
0: If you missed any of today's show, be sure to catch the podcast. Just search The Odd Couple wherever you get your pod. Rate us 5 stars. Follow us. Subscribe. Share. Comment away. All that good stuff, man. We really do appreciate it. So just search The Odd Couple wherever you get your podcast. You'll find the best of and a full version as well. All right, Rob G. I tell you what, it was not a good weekend last weekend for football in L.A. You got the Chargers who lost. The Trojans lost. You got the Rams who lost. Thank God the Bruins won that, but the Rams in particular, they lost, but they're trying to get back on track, but they're doing it without a big piece.
1: Rob G, why is this a I told you so Friday?
2: Because Rob told you that Aaron Donald was going to get nicked up at some point during the season. And we don't know if he's really nicked up.
0: By the way, I'm about to say, I ain't giving you this one, Rob. I'll give you this to Sean.
1: He ain't playing. This is the biggest game of the year.
2: As Sean King,
1: this is a big, big game.
2: As Sean King alluded to during his interview there in hour one. They're playing the Philadelphia Eagles in Philly. It's a big game, of course.
1: It is a big game. They can't beat them.
2: Devontae Smith ain't playing. Dallas Goedert ain't playing. Zach Bond ain't playing. Hollywood Brown ain't playing. A lot of dudes are down right now for the Philadelphia Eagles. And one player who's going to be down for the Los Angeles Rams would be one Aaron Donald. They're calling it a back issue. But he is not NOT making the trip to Philly.
1: What a shocker. Didn't go to Australia. He's been Casper the Friendly Ghost. How can you be that big and be that invisible? Kelvin, go look at his numbers. I got more pressure when I wake up in the morning and go to the bathroom. He has no pressure. He's had no pressure. He's like 79th out of 91 guys rushing the passer. What is going on? He's been a zero since he came back, and now he got a back issue. He should have stayed retired. I tried to tell you this.
0: What? He ain't, Rob. The Rams season is not based on 3 games.
1: Wait a minute.
0: They're competing for a play.
1: Are you on the team or not? They were supposed to have the greatest roster ever put together. And now I'm convinced.
0: I'm so sick of you saying that. I'm so tired. Nobody except one or two people has said that. They're supposed to have a really good team.
1: And now, all of a sudden, he thought he was going to be on easy street. He came back to collect the $20 million and then pass go and get your money.
0: It
1: like
0: ain't
1: Monopoly.
0: Even 20. Raji, what is it now?
1: It's 20 million. Million. As soon as Myles Garrett got hurt, now all of a sudden he don't want to play. He can't get no pressure being double teamed. I'm telling you, if he could do it all over, what does Sean King say? He probably would say, you know what? I'll just stay home with the wife and the kids.
0: So I don't understand what y'all expected. Like, really?

0: it's 3 weeks. What was he? Why would he all of a sudden be like, oh, this is the greatest decision I ever made? Like, he's got to go through a whole season.
1: He's not,
0: way.
1: He hasn't had any impact. That's what I'm talking about.
0: You guys know, both of y'all know, that I thought he was going to come back around, what did I say, week four, week six? Is like,
1: just, he, why, but it ain't week four, six.
2: Bonuses. So of the 20, he's already down to like 18.
1: Because how many games? Because
2: he's going to be missing two games already. And then he has another incentive.
0: I think he's going to miss two more.
2: That's 15% of regular season snaps plus a playoff berth. He's not going to play 50% of the regular snaps.
1: No.
2: So he's going to miss out on that one as well.
1: I wouldn't put him out there. He can't get any pressure on the quarterback.
0: Bruh, he has played fine. Has he played all-time great Aaron Donald?
1: He's an all-time great. Now you're talking about you accepting fine.
0: No.
1: You could have had a 22-year-old from Penn State do what he's doing, which is not getting to the quarterback.
0: Is to have Myles Garrett on the line.
1: We need him now.
0: And that is huge.
1: We need him now. There's no Myles Garrett. You're an all-time great. Play.
0: Bruh,
1: get to the quarterback.
0: This is a 17-week season.
1: No.
0: And for them, it's hoping to be a 20-week season.
1: No, these games are important.
0: 21.
1: Stop discounting like the games don't matter. The first game of the year that Sean McVay gave up on and punted on because he showed up an hour before the game started, that's going to come back and bite you.
0: They were kind of screwed on that one. I damned if you do because had
1: they
0: won.
1: Damned if you do.
0: What I'm saying is, had they won, Rob, we would have been like, oh, see,
1: but
0: getting
1: they didn't
0: there too
1: win.
0: Long.
1: But they didn't win.
0: What I'm saying, going to Australia, nobody had the right answers. Nobody knew how to handle it.
1: Anybody who has ever flown to Australia knows what it takes out of you, Kelvin. I've made the trip.
0: I don't know if he made the trip. You made the trip. What if he ain't never made the trip? What if Sean McVay don't know? I don't know that man been a down under. I know you've been down under, and you've been down under. Now, the point I'm trying to make is, with the Rams is, Myles Garrett and the rest of the defensive players and Matthew Stafford. I agree with you that, boom, week one, Matthew Stafford's supposed to be on it. That offense, Puka and Devontae Adams and so on and so forth, the running backs, Williams and Corum and all that good stuff, Higbee, the tight end, that they're supposed to be on it in the defense and Myles Garrett. That's supposed to be day one. Aaron Donald was under a different program. Aaron Donald was the cherry on top. Aaron Donald was the whipped cream, the cherry on top of your vanilla bean, a cheesecake that you love. He was supposed to be that additional man. All he has to do is make a play here and there, especially towards the end of the season when it matters, and especially in the postseason. That's what his role is. Nobody else is stepping up. They ain't winning games right now. And it's the other guys. He's not supposed to come on and all of a sudden be Aaron Donald of 5 years ago. He was supposed to be the cherry on top of an already really good team. And that's what's disappointing is that Puka hasn't played. Myles Garrett hasn't played.
1: They got plenty of talent. Stop with them making excuses. This is the NFL. People are hurt every week. Don't give me the reason that they lost or had a lackluster is because of Puka.
0: What I'm saying is,
1: come on, man.
0: No. That's not what I said. What I said was, when he's the added cherry, that's when it becomes that he becomes disruptive. That's what I'm saying. They ain't go to this season.
1: People said they were
0: going to
1: be undefeated and win all the games and win a home Super Bowl.
0: You got one more people, Rob. One more people, and I'm a matrix through this phone.
1: Get Bill Plaschke on the line.
0: Let me text Bill again. Yeah. I'm going to read you. What did that man say to me? Daggone, I'm about to pull this
1: he
0: up.
1: He didn't even mention
0: Elijah,
1: me. You mentioned my name.
0: I apologize. I'm off the Zoom right now.
1: And he didn't even mention me.
0: You lucky I can't. He said, hey, Kelvin, I see you everywhere. So happy for your success. He ain't want to talk about you, Rob. Okay?
1: Whatever.
0: He's sick of you.
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12: Here's something pretty disturbing I discovered while researching this podcast. This is what it actually says on the Los Angeles Police Department website. The site states that the Adult Missing Persons Unit investigates 3,200 cases a month, and 70% of those missing people are found or returned voluntarily within 2 or 3 days. It goes on to explain, and I quote here, "Since being a missing person is not a crime, police are given a very limited role while conducting these types of investigations." At the bottom of the webpage, it gets more disturbing. There's a section titled, "What if they never returned?" And here's the official police advice. In such situations, you may want to enlist the services of a private investigator to assist in your search. If you can't afford a PI, the police elaborate, quote, "Another option would be to contact the Salvation Army, which has a missing persons locator program." There is not a single sentence on the LAPD website that would lead a loved one of a missing person to have any faith that the police would properly investigate it. What the LAPD is basically saying is, if someone you love goes missing, don't overreact. They'll probably turn up unless they don't, in which case you should get someone besides the police to look into it. All this is my way of saying, if the police took missing persons cases as seriously as they do, say, bank robberies, I wouldn't have had to do this podcast in the first place and end up chasing a violent criminal halfway around the country. 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
16: A nice start for Northwestern at home on Fox TV tonight in college football. The Wildcats early second quarter lead Penn State 10-0. Halftime at Virginia Tech, Hokies 24-21 over Pitt. Eagles wide receiver Devontae Smith is out this weekend with a hamstring injury, but Rams star wide receiver Puka Nacua will return to play Sunday at Philadelphia. Vikings wideout Justin Jefferson is out Sunday with an ankle injury. Seahawks rookie running back Jadarian Price out with a chest injury. Texans wide receiver Nico Collins practice fully and will play Sunday against the Cowboys. He missed the last two games with a hamstring injury. Among the five contests in the NHL tonight, Caps lead at the end of two, 5-1 at the Hurricanes. The four Major League Baseball division series all begin on Saturday, including Braves at Dodgers, 4 p.m. Eastern time on Fox TV. Pitcher Tarek Skubal due to start for L.A. in 100-degree weather. I'm Steve DeSager.
17: One guy is happily divorced. 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One guy gets called daddy by his three beautiful daughters. One guy gets called daddy after a credit card approval. One guy won a state high school basketball championship. One guy only covered a state high school basketball championship. One guy's been inducted into three halls of fame. One guy has only mopped a hall. Does this seem weird to anybody else?
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1: Hour number three here on the Odd Couple, Fox Sports Radio. And there's no time like October. That's right. The NLDS is here streaming live on Fox One. It's the Braves against the Dodgers and the Padres taking on the top-seeded Brewers. Win, and you're one step closer to the World Series. Lose, and your season's over. That's right. This is postseason baseball at its best, the kind of October magic that doesn't wait for the recap. Here's the good news. You can catch every pitch, every swing, every walk-off live streaming on Fox One. Catch the Braves and the Dodgers and the Padres and the Brewers live on Fox One. There's no time like October, and there's no better place to stream the magic than Fox One. There you go. Can't wait. And coming up.
0: Can't wait.
1: Can't wait. It's true. Coming up in about 28 minutes, we got Lamar Mitchell, BetMGM, Director of Trading, also Last Call and Pigskin Pickoff. Kelvin, another terrible week for him, but that's okay. Kelvin, I told you, pick one of your daughters and have her just
0: big
1: close fact. Her Let eyes.
0: Me, I'll have them.
1: And pick
0: they're
1: the
0: going
1: game
0: right
1: like
0: now.
1: That.
0: Well, depending on when we get to it, they might
1: so
0: be
1: you,
0: here.
1: Are you watching football on Sunday or are you going to church? What's going on?
0: I do go to church.
1: I know. That's what I'm saying.
0: Still trying to bring you, too.
1: Yeah, I'm going
0: to. All right, there we go. Whoever wins this week. If you win,
1: no,
0: what do you want? If I win, you come to church. Which one do you want?
1: I can't do it this week. What do you mean, this week? Next week, I'll be in Connecticut, so we'll see. Well, I'm getting there this before.
0: What's in Connecticut? Dog, you stay going somewhere. Sit your little hot butt down. My goodness.
1: It's called my alma mater's there. I'm going to Connecticut. All right, Rob G., any YouTube people, do you want to jump in? And then let's get to this last topic. I'm really hot about this, too.
2: Yeah, we got a couple of comments coming in. Twin Peak says, Rob, I'm in Atlanta Airport. How close am I to Magic City exactly?
1: Not that far, actually. I'd say 20 minutes.
0: Everything is 20 minutes in Atlanta.
1: Right? If there's no traffic. Right.
0: Yeah, you that's what I just said.
1: Bad traffic there.
2: A couple of more. People really like that last segment. It's interesting. It says, Padres got to win when it matters. Padres going to be put in their place by the Dodgers the next round. Doesn't matter. A lot of stuff about the Padres.
1: Yeah. I mean, they're a hot team. And you saw their new owners, right? Dancing and carrying on when they won. Like they're into it, man. I'm telling you.
0: Yeah.
1: That is, I've said this before, that crowd. And if you've been to that ballpark, I don't think neither of you guys have been there, right?
0: I have not.
1: Beautiful ballpark. Really beautiful ballpark. So intimate. Right. And then the noise level is like times 10. You can see it jump off the screen when you're watching the game or if you're flipping by and you see the Padres at a home game. It's really, really nice. But anyway.
0: Yeah, they got to get it done, though. At some point, it's like, all right, you're wasting all this time.
1: Let's get there.
2: Last comment real quick. No way Patrick Mahomes is going to be in the booth with that voice.
1: No, they're right.
2: That's a good point.
1: You're right.
0: I'll tell you why. Here's the reason why I said it,
1: if
0: though.
1: If they remake the Muppets, I think he might have a spot.
0: Kermit the Frog here.
1: I'm sorry.
0: Here's why I said it.
1: Donovan looked at me and said, what? What did he just say?
0: Who? What? They're not letting, I'm trying to think of, okay, the brother quarterbacks, right? Because typically those are who are getting those big, or those big
1: like,
0: games.
1: I'll give you a perfect example. Jameis Winston has a personality like that. Like
0: they ain't putting him in that spot.
1: But to me, no, they're not. But to me, he would be like a Tony Romo. He didn't quarterback for the Cowboys,
0: right?
1: But he didn't win anything, and neither did Tony Romo.
0: Right.
1: That's my point. Like Tony Romo. Ooh,
0: I'm
1: got
0: trying
1: that
0: to think. Lamar too real for them.
2: It's Dakota.
0: Yep.
2: The answer is Dakota. Who? It's Dak. It's Dak Prescott.
1: Oh yeah, that might.
2: If you played for the Cowboys, you got to one up on everybody.
1: You got a chance, but I don't know his personality that well.
0: Dak might be the answer. Jalen Hurts, I don't think he has he at least hasn't shown us that personality enough.
2: I'm surprised Russell Wilson didn't get an opportunity. Because he is, gee golly, all shucks, the kind of guy that you would probably
0: point. He's the answer.
1: And he has the look. He has a lot of things going for him.
2: You think they're grooming him for it with CBS right now?
0: Yeah, well, maybe. Grooming might not be right now in the 2020s. grooming a little while right now.
1: Gosh. All right. We got baseball, and I'm hot under the collar when it comes to the Dodgers.
2: Oh, there is a lot going on. You mentioned it. Fox won this weekend. The NLDS kicks off. And the marquee matchup that we're keeping an eye on outside of course, Padres Brewers is Braves against the Dodgers. We had news come down earlier on Friday that for game one of the NLDS, the Dodgers, you would think, would want to start the reigning defending World Series MVP. 5-1 last season, .45 ERA, had that iconic finish there in game seven off of 20 minutes rest. But no, they're turning the ball over to the new acquisition, the new hotness, the alleged best pitcher in baseball, Tarik Skubal. Your thoughts?
1: Is this on? Hello, Dave Roberts, Dodgers front office, ownership. This is so disrespectful to Yamamoto. I'm dead serious. Tarik Skubal is a rental. He doesn't even have a contract for next year. Why in the world would you diss Yamamoto, who you wouldn't have a World Series if it wasn't for him? He got every big out. He was unbelievable in the postseason. Why can't Tarik Skubal pitch game two? I don't get it. He might bounce. The Mets might come along or some other team with a lot of money, and he might sign there. It's no guarantee he's going to be with the Dodgers next year. I get you traded for him. He's a rental. It's not like you don't have a club. Like if you had an ace, Yamamoto should be in the same vein when you had Clayton Kershaw and he was your guy and you're going to put him in no matter what. Kelvin, no matter what, he's going to be the first guy. He's the guy who's come here, signed a long-term deal with the Dodgers, and has been everything advertised. When does Yamamoto let you down? When? In the big games. Rob G just gave you his record last year. What was it, 5-1 in the postseason run? He came up big. They don't win the World Series without him. That's why he was the MVP. What is this Tarik Skubal? You're picking a rental? I know he's a tremendous pitcher. I get it. He didn't have no Cy Young season this year. I get it. He had two of them with the Tigers. It was not a Cy Young this year. What are we doing here? Why in the world would you disrespect a guy who has performed for you? You reward those guys and push Yamamoto to the background. That is unbelievable. Tarik Skubal better not get ripped on Saturday. He better
0: First
1: not.
0: First of all, put some respect and say his name right. It's Tarik.
1: Whatever. Tarik Skubal is what I call him.
0: That's what everybody taught. Tarik. It's Tarik. Sound like he was in the hood. It's Tarik. Our boy Tarik Skubal.
1: Nobody calls him Tarik. I don't know.
0: His mama called him Tarik. I'm going to call him Tarik. Look.
1: Steve DeSega, have you heard that name for him? Tarik?
0: It's Tarik.
1: Never heard
0: but,
1: of it.
0: Check it out. So you mentioned Yamamoto is incredible. And that's the luxury of the Dodgers. But you just said it. I'm going to get my money's worth for Skubal. Tarik. I'm going to get my money's worth.
1: Please. Nobody's calling me Tarik.
0: I'm about to get my money's worth. Dang it. If I got a rental, then I'm about to use that rental. Rob G, you know, you ever rented a nice car when you went to Vegas? You burn the mess out there, don't you? You're bending corners. You're doing all that. You're pulling up to the spot looking good. You're absolutely right. We're about to get the most out of this rental.
1: Man,
0: so
1: Kelvin,
0: that's number
1: you sound
0: one.
1: Crazy.
0: Let's bring
1: somebody else. We're going to bring a backup anchor in from Spectrum in Louisiana.
0: We'll
1: introduce him first, and Kelvin will be second on the introduction. In
0: every
1: LA.
0: Single
1: Please.
0: Person on the Dodgers has the moment where they get put to a side, to the back, their position. You Mookie Betts playing the baseball, best baseball you've played in probably a couple years, and they say, hey, you already know you're going back down a second because soon as Ohtani comes. They don't say, well, Mookie's playing hot. We're going to do this. Mookie, move out the way. Ohtani's back. Ohtani, all you want to do is
1: Mookie
0: pitch a hit.
1: Mookie and Ohtani have long-term contracts. Tarun Skubal does not have a contract. It ain't the same.
0: You want to
1: pitch? Those guys have long-term contracts with the organization.
0: And
1: guess what? Tarun Skubal doesn't have one.
0: That's the point.
1: No,
0: I'm getting the most out of my hitman for hire, Rob.
1: The Dodgers'
0: only aspiration is to win a World Series.
1: Yeah, and Yamamoto has proven that he can do it. How many World Series championships does Tarun Skubal have?
0: And he's about to start.
1: No, I'm asking, how many? Zero. No, he's been in the playoffs with the Tigers. He never got the Tigers there.
0: And
1: what
0: that Tigers team, we know good and well, had no choice to be chance to be. That's why it was exciting, because everybody was shocked they got there. He is now on a team where literally no other team in Major League Baseball can truly say our expectation is a World Series. They can say we hope, we think, we trying. The Dodgers are the only team that say it is literally World Series a bust for them. And Tarun Skubal and Yamamoto are obviously key cogs in it. So if it's one or two, it doesn't matter. They don't care what they do. Kyle Tucker coming over here, you got all the money in the world. You bat an eighth. Because dang it, you ain't been great. Any other team would have to go, well, we paid him all this money. He's a star, so we got to keep batting him two, three, or four. Because, no, they're like, hey, drop on down. Because everyone has had to play their role with this team. Robleski was an all-star. I don't even know the last time we saw him.
1: What do you mean?
0: You said
1: everybody has to play a role. Ohtani doesn't play any role. When he's back healthy, guess what? He goes right back where he belongs because you respect his ability and what he's done for you. And
0: he does play a role.
1: He does not.
0: They said enough pitching.
1: He was hurt, though.
0: We're done.
1: Because he was hurt.
0: But they could have said, if he was healthy, he would be pitching.
1: If he was healthy, he'd be pitching.
0: We'll give him a couple innings.
1: No, and Kelvin, it doesn't make sense. What you're saying.
0: I totally get the idea. Yamamoto is probably the best pitcher 90% of the team.
1: Probably. For the Dodgers. He's the guy that the reason that they won a World Series.
0: Without a doubt, Rob. I'm right there with you. I was literally sitting next to you most of those games while we would be doing our show and whatnot. I'm with you. But what I'm saying is this is one team who has truly – everyone's had to sacrifice because the absolute goal is to
1: win. There's no sacrifice. Why can't Tarun Skubal start game two?
0: What I'm saying is, for whatever their reason is, it doesn't matter in that everybody has had to do something on this team because they have an accumulation of absurd talent. So guys who typically are second, you might have to bet fifth. You guys who typically start, you might have to come out the bullpen. That's just how it's been when you have an all-star team as a regular team. Guys are going to have to sacrifice. Guys are going to have to move
1: positions. The only way he should start is if Yamamoto was hurt and you don't have a clear number one and you got him to replace your number one.
0: And
1: that's not what happened there. That's what I'm trying to tell you. That didn't happen.
0: And he also has won his last four starts. I think that might have something to do with
1: that. That's regular season.
0: Right. Well, that's all the season we had to go with so far. And through the last four games that he started, he's won, though. So I'm just saying I'm believing that they're going to get their money's worth from this quote-unquote rental, which he is until he signs, and they are about to run that daggone when you rent that Corvette in Miami. We about to get all the miles and usage out of this that we can.
1: All right, 877-99 on Fox, 877-996-6369. Did the Dodgers disrespect Yamamoto? Who should be starting game one on Saturday? Tarun Skubal or Yamamoto? I think it's a total disrespect for the reigning World Series MVP, for a guy who is a rental. As good as Tarun Skubal is, he's a rental. We don't know he's going to be in L.A. next year. He's going to be a free agent. He can go anywhere he wants. 877-99 on Fox. We want to hear from you. It is The Odd Couple. 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

0: the show for the weekend. There's no time like October. The NLDS is here, streaming live on Fox One. Both NLDS series can be seen on Fox One. It is the Braves at the Dodgers. Should be a good one. Starts tomorrow at 4 Eastern. And then you got the Padres and Brewers. Should be another good one beginning tomorrow at 8:30 Eastern. Every hit could be the one that changes everything. So stream the MLB postseason live on Fox One. 877-99 on Fox. Take calls. Yamamoto, not starting game one in the NLDS for the Dodgers. Rob thinks it's a catastrophe, a robbery. We're wrong.
1: Disrespectful.
0: I say Dodgers do whatever they can. It takes the win, and that means sacrificing for all players. What say you, 877-99 on Fox? Who we got?
1: John in Waco, Texas. You're on the Odd Couple Fox Sports Radio. What's up, John?
0: What's up, John?
2: Hey, thanks for taking the call, fellas. Look, I agree with you, Rob. I listened to your point. I totally agree with you, man. Yamamoto is the reason the Dodgers have a championship. My point is, and I think where the Dodgers are going with this is, me personally, if I'm building a lineup, I'm taking Turek Skubal over Yamamoto any day of the week. So that's my take.
1: Okay.
2: But I agree with you, Rob.
1: But you get my point about Yamamoto.
0: See, Rob G just did it.
1: Yamamoto has a long-term contract with the Dodgers, and Turek Skubal's just a rental.
0: How are you going to say he agreed with you, but he completely disagreed with you? I'm done. That was my last straw, Rob G. He literally said the polar opposite.
1: He agreed with me.
0: I'm taking Turek Skubal any day of the week, and it makes sense to me. But I agree with you, Rob. What?
1: Chris in Spokane, Washington. You're on
0: Chris,
1: the Odd
0: you better
1: Couple.
0: Fight back.
1: Fox Sports Radio. What's up, Chris?
3: What up, fellas? How you doing?
1: Doing good.
0: What up, Chris?
3: Hey, Rob, you're totally wrong. What you're thinking about is playing checkers here, and the story is that the Dodgers are playing chess. If you start Yamamoto in game one, he's not available to play in game five. It'll be Tariq. If you start Tariq in game one, Yamamoto game two, he gets to close out the series in game five. So your reigning World Series MVP is right there to close out the game and then go on to the next division series.
1: Please, okay? Seriously. like my thing is, like, the whole idea of disrespecting the guy who got, they wouldn't do that to Clayton Kershaw. Don't tell me they would. Clayton Kershaw would pitch game one.
0: Maybe they should have a few times.
1: Is that true or not? If Clayton Kershaw was on the team and he would pitch game one. I'm not buying that.
0: He had no Turek Skubal and Yamamoto.

0: Why can't it be?
1: But wait a minute. Why can't Tarik Skubal pitch again? He's won back-to-back Cy Youngs before this year. What? He can't pitch against Chris Sale? What are you saying?
2: Chris Sale set them out. They shut him out with a complete game.
1: And no, but why can't Tarik Skubal pitch against Chris Sale? They're both aces. What are you telling me?
2: Skubal's going to win. Skubal has a better chance of winning against whoever the Braves put out there.
1: Okay, so you don't think...
2: But he doesn't have a better chance.
1: Oh, okay, so okay. He can't beat Chris Sale. Okay. If that's...
3: He better have a chance to beat Chris Sale. That's crazy. That autumn hitters that the Dodgers
1: it's
3: have.
1: It's crazy that you need to strategically put a back-to-back Cy Young Award winner in against somebody because he can't beat Chris Sale. Okay.
3: And that's the luxury they have.
1: That's
3: Rob,
1: ridiculous.
3: They got a gazillion pit. Blake Snell.
1: That's
3: we ain't even talked about him.
1: Spencer in Lancaster, you're on the Odd Couple Fox Sports Radio. And I got to ask you, Lancaster what? Pennsylvania?
4: Lancaster, California.
1: See? I would say Pennsylvania when I think of Lancaster.
3: Yeah, he out here in Lancaster.
4: Yeah, close to L.A.
1: Okay.
4: Look, I don't know if I agree or I disagree, but I know why the Dodgers are doing it. It's because the Braves don't do well against left-handed pitching. Now, Yama has done well against the Braves, but the Braves don't hit left-handed pitching.
1: Now, wait a minute. You just said, but Yamamoto has done well against the Braves.
4: Yeah,
1: he's battle-tested, and he's pitched big game. Did you watch him in Game 7 last year?
4: Of course I did.
1: Okay, he was great. When was he bad? When was he bad last year?
4: He
1: was never bad.
3: Listen to the strategery, Rob. He's giving you the strategery. Keep going, man.
4: Hold on. He has had some games where he's given up some runs.
1: And Tarik Skubal has it?
4: Been perfect. He has.
1: Okay, Tarik Skubal has... He lost a game against Cleveland the last game of that series. He got touched up. Go back and look in the big game for the Tigers. He got
4: I've been watching. The Dodgers haven't done well against teams over 500.
1: Okay.
4: They haven't. And I'm concerned about that. And I understand why the Dodgers are doing it. I don't know if it's the right decision, but I understand they're doing Tarik Skubal 1, Blake Snell 2, Yama 3. That's what I read. I read that from two different articles. Now, okay. I don't know if that's the correct thing.
1: Yeah, I don't know. I didn't see the second. I know that I would have picked Yamamoto.
4: I read they're going to do Blake Snell second.
1: Wow.
4: Like, it's not official, but I read that the Braves don't do well against left-handed pitching, and so the Dodgers are going to pitch Tarik Skubal 1, Snell 2, and then Yama 3.
3: So, well, Rob, now you're going to have like a whole Red Fox heart attack? You going?
1: Even
3: he's
1: worse.
3: Third now?
1: And you know what? That's what they told me when the Yankees played the Red Sox. You know what they said? They don't do well against left-handed pitching because their lineup is all. They scored 18 runs in two games against the Red Sox. Yeah, okay. Stop with that. Stop.
3: All right, appreciate the call.
1: Man, my panties are in a bunch. Front and back. I'm just telling you.
3: Oh, man. Hold on, that's too much. Front end. Hey, that's imagery. I need that Men in Black laser. I don't want to remember none of that. Need to hear about that. Lamar Mitchell on the other side. Steve DeSager is getting you updated right now. Hey, Steve.
5: Hey there. A reminder, the four MLB Division Series all begin on Saturday, including Braves at Dodgers on Fox TV, 4 p.m. Eastern Time, a day game for 100-degree weather in L.A. Pitcher Tarik Skubal due to start. And then on FS1, Saturday, 8:30 p.m. Eastern Time, it'll be the Padres at top-seeded Milwaukee. San Diego in the past month, 19-3. The Padres say they will start lefty Robbie Ray, who's not been that good since coming over to San Diego. 9 starts, ERA of about 5, 33 strikeouts, 27 walks for the Padres, and 0-3 in his playoff career. On Sunday, FS1 will have both National League playoff games from Milwaukee, 4 p.m. Eastern time, and then from L.A., 8 p.m. Eastern Sunday night. The NBA preseason starts this weekend. The NHL season is underway. In fact, tonight, our first final, the Rangers have won 2-0 at Detroit. Capitals lead 5-2 at the Hurricanes with 7 minutes to go. There's college football on Fox TV from Northwestern, about 3 minutes left first half. Wildcats ahead of Penn State, 17-7. Mid-third quarter, Pitt has taken the lead at Virginia Tech, 28-24. Minnesota Vikings wide receiver Justin Jefferson is out this Sunday with an ankle injury. He missed practice all week. 3-0 Minnesota hosts 0-3 Miami. Eagles wide receiver Devontae Smith is out with a hamstring injury after missing practice all week. Linebacker Zach Bond is also out with a concussion. Wide receiver of the Rams, Puka Nacua, will return to play Sunday at Philadelphia. Philadelphia. He'd missed the last two games, but was able to practice all this week. But Rams defensive tackle Aaron Donald is out with a bad back. And for Seattle, Sunday against the Chargers, rookie running back Jadarian Price out for the Seahawks.

0: chest injury the problem, and Texans wide receiver Nico Collins practiced fully today and will play Sunday against the Cowboys. He missed the last two games with a hamstring injury. Back to you.
1: All right, appreciate it, Steve. Hey, have a great weekend. It's the Odd Couple, Rob and Kelvin, on a Funky Flashback Friday. And if it is a Friday, then you know we're joined by our man, Lamar Mitchell, BetMGM, Director of Trading. Lamar, what up? Oh, you over there. Stop all that yakety-yak, Rob G. We got to get to Lamar. What up, Lamar?
2: What up, fellas? How you guys doing tonight?
3: I'm doing great. Man. If you look at my pigskin pickoff, I'm just saying.
2: That sounds like you, Rob. That sounds like you.
3: Kelvin just can't get games right. He can't. Lamar.
1: Hey, it's early. All right, Chris Broussard.
2: It is early, Kelvin.
1: We got a lot of weeks, Rob.
3: Lamar, all I'm saying, if Kelvin was there in Vegas, you guys would be putting up another tower at the MGM Grand.
1: See, look, the good thing is I know where my strengths lie. I ain't going to be putting no money up out there.
3: All right, let's go. Let's get started. Looking on the board, and the one game that's blowing my mind right now is the Colts against the Commanders in London. The line opened up with Commanders minus one and has moved completely opposite to Colts minus four. Was it the pros or the Joes that moved the line that far?
2: Yeah, that was early line. That was definitely something that, you know, we didn't open it at that number here, Rob. We had it at 3.5, and it's been a solid pros have moved that number to four. So, yeah, I mean, that number, like I say, it's definitely pros on the Colts here.
1: All right, let's go to this one, Lamar. The one I'm keeping an eye on is Bills-Patriots. Drake May, the past, okay. They've been America's punching bag over the last couple of weeks, right? Everybody's got the jokes. Drake May not be good is what they're calling him, but something tells me.
3: You mean Fake Mike May. Vrabel,
1: Fake May is what you call him. He's going to use this as a moment to galvanize the team, get his guys ready to play. How much action are you seeing on the Pats plus 6.5 in this spot?
2: It's a big game because when we originally opened it at 6, they bet it up to 6.5, went up to 7, and then the pros just pounced on it at plus 6.5. They got it down all the way to plus 5.5. But the public, Joey Public, is all on the Bills. 10-1 ticket count in favor of the Bills, and money's about 5-1 in favor of the Bills. But the sharps, definitely all over the Pats here. This is a do or die game. Basically is what the sharps are telling us for the Pats. And they like that number at plus 6.5. And like I say, they got it all the way down to 5.5. So definitely pros versus Joes in this scenario here.
3: You know what? I'm with them. Like, the Patriots have no choice. 6.5, this is like for their season. I mean, I look at that number, too. Here's another game, all right? So not only are the Texans 0-3 on the season, but they're 0-3 against the spread as well. This week, -3 at home against the Cowboys. Where are the sharps on this one? It feels like a must win for both. But especially on Houston, and this is another one of those games, Lamar, like their season is on the line. It almost feels like they have to win, and they will win, because if they don't, there's no way they're going to recover from 0-4. Where's the money?
2: Yeah, you're absolutely right, Rob. Definitely the sharps are definitely on the Texans. Like you said, it's a must-win game. We opened this at 1.5. They bet it up to 2. Laid the 2.5, and now we're sitting pretty at 3. So the difference here is, much like the other game here, the public is on the Cowboys money-wise, 10-1, but tickets are only slightly in favor of the Cowboys at 2-1, but the big money so far is definitely on the Cowboys, and you know how they have a huge following, so we'll see. But definitely the pros are definitely on these Texans here in this must-win scenario for them compared to the Cowboys.
1: No doubt. He is Lamar Mitchell, BetMGM, Director of Trading, on with the Odd Couple. All right, here's another one. Biggest game of the week, at least according to Rob G, because this is his team. We're talking about, of course, the Chiefs against the Raiders. Both are 3-0, surprisingly, at the same time, for the first time in forever. Now, the Raiders, feel-good story of the season, but the Chiefs look like the
3: Browns
1: most complete
3: are the feel-good story. Go ahead.
1: In football, like, they're coming back to form. We're pros and Joes. Where are they on this one?
2: You know, it's weird because we initially opened this at 5, and the pros took that 5 right away, gobbled up the 5, plus 5 on the Raiders. We're sitting pretty right now at 4.5. Ticket count right now, 50-50, but money slightly in favor of the Raiders at 2-1. And I've seen the Kansas City fans flood the stadium. I've seen them flood the city. So I anticipate with the way how the Raider fans back their team up, I would imagine it's probably going to be about 50-50 as far as tickets when it comes up to the game time on Sunday. And money, it would just be determined upon who's got the biggest bankroll on Sunday for either Raider fans or Chiefs fans. But I could see it being 50-50, and I could see the money just being slightly ahead for the Chiefs fans because they're out here for recreation purposes only.
3: Oh, no doubt. All right, I read today the Jags road games have hit the over 67% clip dating back to last season. This week, they're in Cincinnati taking on the Bengals, and over, and the over is holding pretty firm at 51.5. What kind of action are you seeing on both the total and the game overall in this one?
2: Yeah, the total, we opened this up at 50, and they gobbled that up, bet that straight up to 50.5. Up to 51, and now we're at 51.5 on here. So the Sharps have definitely been betting that over. The public also loves this over. 7-1 in favor of the tickets on the over, and the money's about 20-1 in favor on the over. On the side, though, not much action so far. Tickets are about 50-50 on both teams, and the Sharps haven't touched that number. They feel that 2.5 is the right number. It's bounced around 2.5 minus 115, 2.5 minus 105, but it's been pretty much pretty solid at minus 2.5. So just a little bit on the juice there, but pretty solid with the 2.5 on the Bengals.
1: All right, Lamar, let's go to the triage game, the MASH unit game. We're talking about this one. I was reading earlier the Eagles, they're 0-5 outright and 1-4 against the spread at home dogs, as home dogs, under Nick Sirianni. And that was before we found out about all the injuries. Going to be without Devontae Smith and three other starters against the Rams. So is anybody taking Philly plus 3.5 this Sunday against the Rams, or think they can keep it close even though they're going to be hurt?
2: No, what we're seeing here in this game here, they we opened this total at 46. They bet it all the way down to 43. The Sharps have pounded that total, possibly due to all those injuries. It does look like, though, that the public, still the public, 2-1 in favor on the Rams as far as tickets, and money's about 2-1 in favor of the Rams as far as money. The Sharps originally did lay the 2.5. We got it up. They did originally take the 2, got it down to 1, but with the injuries, it got back as high as 4, and now we're sitting back at 3.5. So definitely, the Sharps are definitely seeing some value in that in numbers on the Eagles early in the week, but when it got to, you know, when it got too low, it went all the way back around, and now we're sitting at 3.5.
3: All right, fun stat. Here we go. Broncos 9-2 versus the spread. Versus the NFC under Bo Nix. This week, they're getting 2.5 points on the road against the Niners. Where are the pros and the Joes on this one?
2: The Joes all over the Niners. Money about 10-1 in favor of the Niners. Tickets about 5-1 in favor of the number of the Niners. Nothing from the pros on this right now. I anticipate this is going to be one of the better games bet in the late window. So I anticipate the Sharps possibly coming in on this on Sunday, but no action on this game right now from the Sharps outside of betting that total up from 45 to 48. So nothing from the Sharps on the side so far.
1: All right, last one for you, Lamar. Talk about this one all the time. When the spread is big in the NFL, you take the underdog. Problem is, I was reading earlier, that double-digit home favorites hit at 64% clip the last three seasons. And this week, the Ravens are 12-point home favorites against the Titans. So I assume all the money is on Baltimore here, right?
2: Yeah, you got to be. You're pretty close there, Rob. I mean, Kelvin, you're pretty close. 10-1 in favor of the Ravens on the money, and about 4-1 in tickets on the Ravens. We did get the Sharps. They did take the initial 11.5 early when we first opened it, and but the money definitely on the Ravens. And like you say, it's hard for a double-digit dog to cover on the road. If a double-digit dog is going to cover, usually the public is all over those teams at home as a double-digit dog, but not usually on the road. So like I say, the public is going with their trends, and they're betting the big home favorite at home with the Ravens.
1: All right, there you have it. Lamar Mitchell, MGM, Director of Trading.
3: Hey, Lamar, I just want Kelvin's picking so far this year at a 33%. I don't know if you could be any worse unless you close your eyes and make the pick. I'm just
1: saying. I love it. Rob, well, this is going to be great.
2: If he was batting 33% in the baseball, he'd be a Hall of Famer.
3: That's right. Too bad this is football gambling. I know.
1: I love it. Rob, you got a whole rest of this. You always talk about wisely. You always say, oh, man, Broussard did this. And, you know, yeah, okay. All right, Rob.
3: That's all right.
1: I love it.
3: Hey,
1: Lamar, appreciate you.
3: Have a great weekend.
2: Thanks, Bill. Appreciate you.
3: 33%, Lamar. You know what? Another tower.
1: We got 14 weeks, Rob. 14 more weeks. It is the Odd Couple. We got, speaking of our NFL.
3: So you want to make a bet that you're going to beat me in the pigskin pickoff since we got 14
1: weeks? I don't even know the record right now. I got to find out
3: the record. No, it doesn't matter. You're picking at 33%. What does it matter? Are you going to beat me, yes or no?
1: Absolutely not. I'm not taking
3: this
1: bet.
3: Okay, see? There you go. Rob G. See that? He talks a big game, and he's like, oh, we got 14 weeks left.
1: Oh, Roger, how many bets?
3: Let's bet.
1: You know how many bets you have said no to?
3: Let's bet. You didn't want to bet.
1: I got about 5 offer bets for you we can do.
3: He didn't want to bet.
1: We'll talk about those. It's
3: last
1: the
3: year with the Pistons, he was talking all that stuff, wouldn't take the bet. I know. I got it.
1: Yeah, because you know, I know when to bet. It's the Odd Couple, Fox Sports Radio.
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1: Alex, I got a new nickname for you. 33%. That's your new nickname.
0: Why is that his nickname?
1: Oh, I thought I was talking to you, Kelvin. I'm sorry.
0: Oh, I can't wait. Oh, Lord, I don't ask for much, Lord. Oh, I don't ask for much. But I can't wait to the end of this season. I hope you go on a 2-for-20 stretch.
1: Hoping and wishing and all that. Go ahead. Oh, yeah.
0: Hoping and wishing and praying. I hope so. Check it out, by the way. Podcast, 5 stars, rated 5 stars. Give us a review, all that good stuff. We appreciate it. Just search The Odd Couple wherever you get your pod. You're going to find a full up version and a best of version as well right at the end of the show. Let's get. Oh, man, we totally skipped last call. Yeah, we totally skipped. Do we have one?
1: Yes.
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1: All right,
0: who we got?
1: Charlie in Tampa.
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1: What's up, Charlie?
0: What's up, Charlie?
1: Charlie in Tampa, you there?
5: Yes, sir, I'm here.
1: What you got, buddy?
5: Hey, I just want to know why I haven't heard anything about the Rays on y'all's show.
1: We talked about the Yankees and Rays series. We did mention it. What do you want to know about it? Yeah, what do you want to know, Charlie? What do you got?
0: A little bit, yeah, a little bit.
5: I just want to know who do you guys got for the Yankees and Rays?
1: Kelvin has the Rays. I have the Yankees.
0: Wait, well, I got the Yankees in the World Series, Rob. Hey, you know what? I'm done with you. I'm gonna let you have this Friday. This is your Friday, bro. This is your Friday.
1: Charlie, good luck with the Rays. They had the best team. They won the AL East.
0: Yeah.
1: Yes.
0: All right. I mean, they should feel like. They're feeling slighted. They should take it personal. Take it personally, I should say.
1: All right. Let's go.
0: Let's get to NFL picks. Get pickoff.
3: You ready to retire? The Odd Couple is going to make you rich.
2: Gambling, vice, corruption.
3: It's their pigskin pickoff.
0: That's right. Hey, this is Rob G. This is a segment that is not sponsored by Wimby.
6: NFL pigskin pickoff in NFL games against the spread. Before we look forward, we got to go back on the season. Rob Parker. 60% winners, Kelvin Washington.
1: Alex, did you hear that?
6: 33% winners. Oh. But it's only been 3 weeks. He's only 4 games back. You got 4 more months of football to play. So plenty of time to get back in the win column for Kelvin Washington.
1: You're always trying to be positive like you're a dad telling
6: 33%. What else am I going to say, Rob?
1: You got a 33 on the math test.
0: We go through the playoffs, too. We literally have, like, 18 weeks.
1: Kelvin, you were awful last year. This continues the trend. That's all I'm saying. Why should anything change? Why should anything change?
0: The best part about I told you what's noted about this is, from henceforth, Elijah HRU, anytime I'm right, I don't care if I'm right about a freaking new burger going on sale. I want an HRU ready.
6: I need a video ready.
0: HRU, I don't care if I pick how many straws are in a can.
1: Elijah will gladly agree to that because he don't have any work to do.
6: Oh, God. All right, let's get to it. NFL picks, get big off. Lamar Mitchell, MGM, gave us the odds. Game number one, Jags at the Bengals. Burrow and the boys, 2.5-point home favorites. Kelvin Washington.
0: This is a good one. I'm going with the Jags.
1: I'm going with the Jags as well. I mean, they're just playing great football.
6: Game number two, Jordan Love and the banged up Packers. 3.5-point road favorites against the Bucs and an undrafted QB1, Rob Parker.
1: This is easy. I'm taking the Packers all day, every day. That's your best.
0: Taking the Packers only because we talk about it all the time. They got to look good. They got to win.
6: At some point, right? Game number three, everybody's heard in this one. The Rams, 3.5-point road favorite in Philly, taking on the Eagles. Dub. Ooh.
0: I don't like this one. This is a tricky one. They never beat the Eagles, but they can't go 1-3. I got to go with the Rams, but I'm going to be honest, I'm not comfortable with this one.
1: I'm going to go with the Eagles. I know they're missing people. Sirianni has McVay's number. I'm just going to go. Matthew Stafford has a bad day. 3 picks. Eagles win.
6: All right, 2 more quickly.
0: Why don't I ever throw 4, Rob, or 5, or 2? Why is it always 3? Specifically 3.
1: I'm happy with 3.
6: Broncos at the Niners. Niners, 2.5-point home favorites. Rob Parker.
1: I'm going to take the Broncos.
0: Niners.
1: The Niners are not going to be 4-0.
6: Game number four, last but not least, game of the week. Chiefs, 4.5-point road favorites in Vegas taking on my Raiders. Kelvin Washington.
0: Come on, Rob. You know you can't pick the Raiders. Come on, Rob. Give me the Chiefs, Rob. I know you.
1: I'm going to take the Raiders. They lose by 3, and they cover. The Raiders lose by 3, but they cover.
6: Kelvin?
0: We'll be good at the end of this week.
6: So you got the Chiefs? We'll be-
0: Yeah, oh, I said it. Yeah, yeah, Chiefs.
1: Okay. You're like Chris. You pick all the favorites. That's what Chris used to do. And he used to lose, too.
0: We'll be back.
1: If it's that, if it's that easy, we'll be even. If it was that easy, everybody would pick the favorites every week in Vegas wouldn't
0: exist.
1: We'll
0: be even after this
1: week. Come on, man.
0: Or maybe it's what? I don't know how many
1: we pick
0: differently.
1: You're not looking at it right. If you can't pick every favorite.
0: I can't hear you. My headphones are breaking. What'd you say?
1: You're 33%.
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18: How's it going, fellow sports fans? It's Andy West. Let's look back on this day in sports history, October 2nd. We'll start off today way back in 1974. Future Baseball Hall of Famer Hank Aaron hits his final home run as a member of the Atlanta Braves in a 13-0 win over the Cincinnati Reds. It was Aaron's 733rd career home run, and it happened on his last National League at-bat. 30 days later, he was traded to the Brewers, where he played two more seasons. Today in 1983, the Green Bay Packers erupt for an NFL record 49 points in the first half, 35 coming in the second quarter. They clobber the Tampa Bay Buccaneers 55-14 at Lambeau Field. And today in 2005, the NFL plays the first regular season game outside of the United States when the Arizona Cardinals defeat the San Francisco 49ers 31-14 in Mexico City, Mexico. The game drew the NFL's highest attendance at the time with over 103,000 spectators.
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20: Reports say the Fly Dubai co-pilot accused of stabbing the captain of a passenger jet mid-flight this week had been previously banned from flying by Oman over fears he'd adopted radical ideological views. Liz Warner reports.
21: The pilot was grounded by Oman Air in 2024 after the airline found out he had been visiting radical Islamic websites and he was assigned to a desk job. The reports indicate officials are now investigating how the Omani national was cleared to be in the cockpit of a Fly Dubai plane headed for Israel.
20: Ahead of the midterm elections, President Trump has been campaigning in Alabama, backing Republican candidate for governor Tommy Tuberville.
22: This election, I'm asking you to pretend that I'm on the ballot. Here's what happens. When I'm not on the ballot, we don't do well.
20: Tomorrow, he'll continue campaigning outside of Dayton, Ohio. A new report out of Southern California points to failures during the deadly Eaton and Palisades fires. The more than 700-page report by the Fire Safety Research Institute, cited by the LA Times, found major problems with the LA County Fire Department's evacuation response, especially in West Altadena. It says delayed alerts there contributed to all but one of the 19 deaths in the Eaton fire. Attorneys for the death row inmate in Tennessee, Krista Pike, say she was unconscious as of last night and on a ventilator after a failed attempt to execute her Wednesday night by lethal injection.
23: Pike's attorneys say she remains critically ill after receiving two doses of pentobarbital. A new court filing says she suffered significant injuries to both arms. They're asking a judge to order the state to preserve all evidence from the failed execution attempt. I'm Scott Hooper.
20: Now reports say the Tennessee prison's chief overseeing the failed execution is facing scrutiny over his prior performance in Arizona. The Arizona Republic reports Frank Strada previously worked as a deputy director of Arizona's corrections department when several executions encountered complications in 2022. I'm Scott Carr.
24: Every day I sit here and report the traffic. There's accidents on 237, 880, 24 always got something going on. But what they don't talk about is what do you do if somebody hits your car? You call

0: Attorney Big Al is Ken Klein.
1: California, more than two dozen other states, cities, and counties are all suing the National Highway Traffic Safety Administration over new federal rules that lower fuel economy standards. Attorney General Rob Bonta says the administration's own analysis shows the changes will lead to Americans having to use billions more gallons of gasoline.
2: And cost drivers nearly $220 billion more at the pump by 2050. That's real money out of Americans' pockets. It's simple economics.
1: He says the rules roll back efforts to boost fuel efficiency and electric vehicles.
2: This rollback isn't only bad for Americans' wallets, it's illegal.
1: Supporters of the new standards include President Trump. They say the new rules will help consumers save money by avoiding electric vehicle mandates and making it easier for people to buy newer, safer cars. The changes are challenged in a separate lawsuit filed by environmental and consumer groups. Skydance will be the new name of the merged Warner Brothers Discovery and Paramount and companies. The head of Paramount, David Ellison's film and TV production company, is called Skydance Media. This week, a California federal judge resolved a lawsuit filed by 12 state attorneys general who would oppose the $110 billion merger. The publisher that owns Bill Withers' music catalog is suing breakout artist Olivia Dean's publisher and her record label over her song I've Seen It. The publisher claims it sounds just like Withers' classic hit Just the Two of Us. You can judge for yourself.

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1: The Withers catalog publisher says a musicologist has found substantial similarities between the two. Withers passed away in 2020 at the age of 81. I'm Scott Carr.
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3: 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And boy, oh boy, do they have a lot to say about it. 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

0: Let's have some fun. On a Friday, congratulations. The work day is over. The work week is over. And it's all downhill from here. We have such a great show for you tonight. Put a smile on your face. Not only is the weekend here, we're going to talk a little politics because AOC, Hochul, Abdul El-Sayed, Letitia James, they're all jumping on this really gross case out of Cornell. Don't worry, we'll keep it as PG as possible. We'll talk about what's the angle here. We'll talk about that in a moment. Somebody wants to discuss this botched lethal injection case, kind of an ugly thing. We've been talking about kind of what snapped in our country in the 60s. Someone claims it's the television. We'll talk about that. We'll talk about what Jewish producer Chris is doing with his vacation time. All that and so much more coming up tonight on the world famous Jesse Kelly Show. Now, I'll just get this out of the way right off the bat. I want to once again remind you that I am mindful always that you listen with your children. And as rude as I may be from time to time, maybe a touch inappropriate, it will always be a show you can listen to with your children. I believe in that. That's not just because of the FCC violations or things like that. I just, as a parent, I always would get frustrated with TV, radio, when something would come on that wasn't appropriate for kids, and I never wanted to do that. I don't do that to you. All right. Now, this particular case, which, again, I don't do true crime and stuff like that, but it got political yesterday. And so this particular case is something that I'm going to touch on in the most careful way humanly possible. If you would like to know more nitty gritty details, you are welcome to dig into it. I'm not doing that here. It's a show where kids listen. All right. So, a little background on it. The background is, you know what fraternities are, college fraternities are. Obviously, they've made movies about the things that happen in college fraternities. I've never been part of one, but hey, you get a bunch of 20-year-old drunken young men together, you understand that there's going to be some wild times and probably some really poor decision-making. Apparently, years ago at Cornell University, they were having one of these parties. A young lady showed up to one of these parties, decided to go upstairs with several of these young men. It is what it is. That's as deep into this as I'm going to go. Now, the details of this matter a lot as it pertains to what the politicians are saying now. Not the gross details, but just this part of it. All this information is coming out now because there's been a civil suit filed. Hey, these guys raped me. It's the accusation. I was raped. But now all this stuff is coming to light that shows that wasn't the case right after. Not the day after, not days after. After she got a little jaded, didn't get invited to the next party, that's when the accusations come up. So let's just be generous because I wasn't there, thank you God, and you weren't there with all the drugs and everything else. Neither of us were there, but let's be generous to all sides right now and say it's one of those horrible situations, man and woman, you should never put yourself in, but these people did, and we don't know all the details of what did or didn't happen. It certainly looks like a flimsy case at best. At worst, if you read through it, it looks like a false accusation. At best, it's flimsy. At worst, looks like she's a young lady who did something she regretted and called rape. All right. Now, here's what's odd. Can't help but notice a trend. In the last 24 hours, several leading Democrat voices in the United States of America have chosen, in the absence of charges, certainly the absence of convictions or anything like that, have chosen to go all in. How all in? Well, before I play this clip of AOC, a little bit of it, because she's probably going to go into more detail than I want your children to hear. Before I play this clip of AOC, I want to remind you that we have had several news organizations in recent years write large checks. Why did they have to write large checks? Because someone in that newspaper or on that cable television network went on camera and said something like, Donald Trump is a convicted rapist. Boom. Lawsuit, millions of dollars out the door. You are not allowed to say that. You can't say that. If you do say that, you will be sued. And as a news organization, political candidate, whatever it is, you will lose. You are going to write that check. You cannot say that. I can't sit here right now. Who's someone I despise in politics? Barack Obama. I cannot sit here right now and say Barack Obama is a convicted arsonist. I cannot say that. If I said that, I'm going to be writing a large check. Probably premier's writing a large check. And I'm going to get fired. That's a fact. So everyone knows this, yet with this flimsy case out there, AOC stands up in front of a group of people and says this.
1: Seven men drugged and gang raped a 20-year-old woman.
0: I'm going to stop it because, again, she goes into more than I want your children to hear, but I don't have to play more than that. What? That's quite a thing to say. You can't say that. But AOC is almost undoubtedly going to have a massive lawsuit rain down on her head for saying that. There haven't even been charges, let alone convictions. You can't say that. You can't. Okay? But it wasn't just AOC going off the cuff. Not at all. Letitia James, Kathy Hochul decided to get in on all this. All this took place in New York, after all. New York Governor Kathy Hochul decides, I have to get in on the action. She puts Tish James on the case. Here's a little bit of how that press conference went earlier today.
2: Attorney General, on your Facebook page 3 days ago, you wrote, what this young woman has been forced to endure is horrific and unacceptable. I'm holding her in my heart and in my prayers. To her and to all survivors, you're not alone. We stand with you. But why did you affirm her allegations as fact without doing your own fact-finding investigation into the governor? Why did you appoint an official who made a public statement affirming those allegations as fact, as someone who's supposed to be doing an investigation?
3: I will answer that. I have every confidence in our attorney general to do what she has always done. Look at the facts, examine the record.
0: You got it. Hey, Tish James weighed in on this days ago and you just made her special counsel. What are you doing? Can't do that. It won't even hold up in court. One more. Abdul El Sayed, Democrat nominee for Senate in the state of Michigan, quote, a young woman bravely reported that she was sexually assaulted in 2024 by seven men at their fraternity. But instead of protecting her, Cornell University protected her abusers, letting them off with a slap on the wrist. It's outrageous. And he goes on and on and on and on and on. Okay, so, you know, I'm not doing true crime radio, not my thing. That would be Hobbs radio show. What explains this? AOC, Kathy Hochul, Tish James, Abdul El Sayed, others, leading Democrat voices in the country. Why are they weighing in on some years-old case from Cornell University? Well, here's what it is. One of the most basic things in politics is this. In a country like ours, if you want to be in Congress or the Senate or president, you have to build a coalition. You have to have a coalition of people who will vote for you. Oftentimes, it's kind of a mismatched coalition, but you're basically going to this group of people and saying, I'll do this for you. And then you're turning around the next day and you're walking into this group of people and saying, I'm doing this for you. And that you understand the game. Toss them a little bone. Toss them a little bone. Try to build a coalition, right? But sometimes there are parts of your coalition that are immensely powerful, yet incredibly damaging to you, and it becomes impossible to toss them a bone without really hurting yourself and your cause. We will discuss that in a moment. Before we discuss that, speaking of New York, on 9/11, the Siller family gave up a wonderful young man. 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We'll be back.
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The Jesse Kelly Show on an Ask Dr. Jesse Friday, and we are going to get to those questions in just a moment. I'm just touching on, in case you're just now joining us, I'm touching on why all these Democrat politicians have come out and loudly gotten involved in a years-old civil case with Cornell and a young lady and frat guys and all kinds of sordid stuff. Why? Well, all right, so again, like we discussed at the end of last segment, all people, when they're trying to get elected in a country like ours, they're trying to coalition build. Everybody does that. All sides, everybody does that. But there are times when a critical part of your coalition, they want something from you. They want to hear something or have you do something. But if you do something for that part of your coalition, you can alienate the other parts and end up losing the election. Let's make it about our side first before we get back to what's happening with Democrats. You know how pro-life I am. Never made any bones about it. Not sorry. 100% pro-life. I don't even believe in exceptions, period. That's how much of a barbarian I am on the issue. Every child is precious. God breathed. Okay, you got it. Donald Trump is not that way. He's just not. Historically, he was pro-abortion. Then he kind of came around. Well, I mean, after a certain thing, kind of did that tiptoeing around it as best he could. Very clearly, his wife is pro-abortion. That's obvious by this point in time. So, okay, the Trumps are not exactly pro-life lions. But here's the thing. If you want to be the Republican nominee, and if you want to get elected president of the United States of America, as a Republican, you most definitely 100% have to throw the pro-life community a bone. You have to. And even if you throw them a little bit of a bone, you can still risk angering them, but you don't have an option if you're on the right. They must get thrown a bone. They absolutely have to, because if they don't, that group of people, and I count myself amongst them, they will consider you a baby killer and they'll leave you. They'll leave you to the wolves. So Trump has come out and said things like, "Nah, we need to reduce the amount." And hey, my Supreme Court justices got Roe versus Wade overturned. And then in the next breath, Trump would say, "Hey, shut up about abortion. Shut up about this. We already got Roe versus Wade overturned." Now, what's going on there? Well, what's going on there is a political calculation, and probably not an incorrect one, from Donald Trump. Donald Trump is trying to take those pro-lifers, that coalition like me, keep them in the fold, but not throw them so much of a bone that he alienates the, very sadly, legions of pro-abortion people who are in the United States of America, including Republican women who oftentimes are pro-abortion, lots of times because they had one. They don't want to hear how pro-life you are. You'll turn them off. They'll vote Democrat, whatever it is. So that was Donald Trump trying to walk a tightrope. He knew that

0: freaking vote and they work and they have demands. You have to, if you're a Democrat, throw them a bone. That's what you're seeing. This is Abdul El-Sayed trying to drive these young women to the polls in November. This is Kathy Hochul, Letitia James, trying to throw these young women, the legions of demonic young women across America, trying to throw them a bone before the election. AOC, she wants to be the Democrat nominee for president. You want to do that, you better get young women. You want to get young women? You have to say this kind of stuff. It's going to get you sued.
1: Seven men drugged and gang raped a 20-year-old woman.
0: She's going to get sued for that. And if she does, I assume these young men are already hiring a $1,000 an hour lawyer as we speak. If she does get sued for that, she's going to lose. I don't know who will write that check, her PAC, her campaign, who knows, but she's going to write a check for that. Why would you say something where you know, as dumb as she is, you know you're going to write a check for it? Because they needed a bone. That's what you're hearing right now. You see Gavin Newsom doing this all the time. In fact, I have a little Gavin Newsom clip for you. I'll play that for you in a second. 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

0: Jesse Kelly Show on a wonderful Friday and Ask Dr. Jesse Friday. I'm getting to those questions in just a second. Let me make one last point here. Remember, you can email the show, jesse@jessekellyshow.com. So I mentioned Democrats having to toss a bone to certain groups to try to win primaries, to try to gain steam, to try to get out the vote. And I mentioned how damaging that can be to you in a general election, how damaging it can be if you take a kooky part of your voting base, like insane young women, and you have to throw them so much of a bone that you end up hurting your chances. Degenerate producer Corey brought up a good point about this AOC clip. Think about this. She steps up. She says this.
1: Seven men drugged and gang raped a 20-year-old woman.
0: What if? What if AOC spends the next 6 months knee-deep in a lawsuit, and at the end of that lawsuit, AOC has to write a large check for defamation, for libel, whatever it would be? How much does that hurt her presidential chances? That will be part of the presidential campaign. If, God forbid, she were to win the Democrat nomination, the right would descend on that like you can't imagine. It would be in every television ad, in every single home. AOC's already had to pay money because she accused your son. It would be a political death. But you got to win the Democrat primary. And that involves doing crazy things, saying crazy things. Here's Gavin Newsom. Gavin Newsom probably doesn't even believe this. But Gavin Newsom is aware enough to know if he wants to be the Democrat nominee, the path to that leads through black southern states. You must win the Democrat black vote if you want to be the Democrat nominee. Now, that's great for getting the nomination. This is going to land well in the general.
2: I have a bill in front of me, privileged to have this opportunity, a bill in front of me that I'm signing quite literally right now. This is a bill that requires large companies that operated before 1965 to search their records for ties to slavery going back to 1849. And then we make it public. These are insurance policies on enslaved people. Human beings used as collateral, quite literally as collateral.
0: Do you have any idea how that's going to play in the general election? What a complete loser that would be in the general election. And he knows that, by the way. The man, as much as I despise him, is no fool. He knows that. But you got to throw some bones out there. Ooh-wee, that one's going to hurt. Hey, Jesse. When a convicted, moving on to Ask Dr. Jesse questions. When a convicted murderer is sentenced to die after exhausting their appeals, it is a sick joke to make the situation more grotesque by botching the execution in the name of being compassionate. Last I checked, the fire squad is quicker, cheaper, actually less painful, and usually 100% successful. We should use them exclusively. Thoughts? His name is Phil. Phil is, of course, referencing this case out of Tennessee. I'm sure you've probably heard about it, maybe just briefly, where some woman did something monstrous, convicted of something monstrous, lays down for a lethal injection, and they can't seem to pull it off twice. Now, a little bit of background on this that you may know and you may not. The only reason I know this is because I'm married to a true crime freak. Her name is Aubrey. Lethal injection has had widespread problems across the United States of America. And most people who don't follow that stuff, they don't realize it. They think that we've invented some kind of perfect, painless way to put someone down. Well, first they're going to fall asleep and then it'll stop their heart. And these drugs, these chemicals, whatever it is they're using, have all kinds of problems. And you're welcome to go dig into this yourself. But I got a full earful when we were on a road trip of it one time with Aub about how many times this happens. Lethal injection is not a good way to put people down. It is not a good way to put people down. Now, you mentioned firing squad. All right. Hanging. All right. I'm not complaining about any of those things. Not at all. But if I can say something positive about this, because I really do think it's positive. I'm all about capital punishment. All about it. But I think it's a good thing. I think it's a good reflection of the United States of America, of our people. I think it is a good reflection that we are constantly seeking out more humane ways to put people down. Now, we're failing. Obviously, lethal injections, worse than this, and that's worse than that. But we are always looking for something that's a little bit better. And I bring that up because in other parts of the world and throughout the history of the world, so many countries have sought out the worst ways. And then you're looking at a way to put people down and you say to yourself, well, how can we make that even worse? How can we make that more grotesque? How can we make that more gruesome, more painful? That's how many other societies have run and still run. I think it looks pretty good on us as a nation that we don't do it that way. That we look at it and we say, I'm not comfortable with that. Now, speaking of not comfortable with that, I'm actually going to read an email here that's going to help me make my point on this. Dear Bronco, you said America really started to change in the 1960s. That's when television started to fully come into everyone's home in color. I think there is a correlation between the proliferation of television and social media. We are not meant to be able to communicate and be influenced in mass like this. Thoughts? Right? So this brings up, and this I'll tie this back to the executions. This brings up a discussion we've had a long time ago on the show. I said that one of the most damaging inventions in the history of mankind was the camera. The ability to take a photograph. Why? Well, you can read about a war somewhere, a tragedy somewhere. And as you're reading about it, without a picture, you're just reading about it. Your mind has to process it. You have to sit and think about it. It creates thought in your mind. When a picture is attached to it, pictures make people emotional. Pictures take away logic and they make people emotional. Why was it such a big deal that George Floyd died? Drugged out fentanyl people die every freaking day. Why was it a big deal that this turd died? Because it was on camera and we watched it and he was sweaty and it made us emotional. I don't even care for that dirt ball. And I'll tell you, when I watched it, I wasn't celebrating. I thought, oh gosh, he's calling for his mom, clearly dying. That's sad. That's me. That's cold-hearted jerk Jesse. It makes us emotional. Emotional means less logical. When it comes to executions, you can say all day long the firing squad's more humane, and it is more humane. You know what the problem is? The noise and the blood and the pictures and the videos. Why not use the electric chair? Nobody wants to see some dude strapped down, twitching and twitching and twitching as he rides the lightning. The picture, the video told us that wasn't humane anymore. So now we have to go inject people with poison, tell ourselves it's humane, and watch as they have seizures on the table. It's an ugly bit of business. What's Chris been up to? Hang on.
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0: It is the Jesse Kelly Show on a wonderful Friday and Ask Dr. Jesse Friday as we churn through everything here. Hey, Jesse, what has Jewish producer Chris been doing on his vacation while you and degenerate producer Corey have the show all to yourselves this week? And I'm glad you asked this question because I don't know. I only had one little window into what Chris was doing. Now, I want to tell you something about Chris, and this is going to sound complimentary, so God forgive me for that. But Jewish producer Chris never takes a vacation, ever. He's never off. He is obsessed with work. I think, well, we've been doing the show for 8 years. I think he's taken two, maybe. He's never gone, ever. And by the way, I should note, everybody, hard work's good. Ambition is good. Go out there, strive and succeed. Take some vacation. Leave. Go be with your family. Go do that. Your life shouldn't be your job. Take vacation. Chris doesn't take enough vacation. All right? Anyway, he finally takes a vacation. And I do not remember the last time he has taken one. It was probably 2-3 years ago or something like, what, Corey? Oh, yeah. Oh, my gosh, that doesn't even count. Corey just brought it up. When his baby was born, I don't even think you count that as vacation. But yeah, Corey said she's over 2.5 years old. That's the last time I remember Chris taking any time off, right? So finally, this week he takes some time off. And I'm thinking, look, I'm thinking the same thing you're thinking. This is Jewish producer Chris. We know he's not going to spend a lot of money. But surely he's doing something. We're in Galveston is in our area. It's a half hour, 45 minutes from us here. Now, Galveston, which I love, it's a very dirty little beach town, but a fun, dirty little beach town. It's not luxury at all. It's just a dirty little beach town. Surely he's down in Galveston or something. Took the wife down there, maybe had some margaritas or something. Surely something. I don't think he did. I had to call Chris on Wednesday. I had to call Chris. I was trying to think when it was. I had to call Chris on Wednesday for something. I won't get into it. I called Chris, and immediately when he answers the phone, because I didn't want to do that on his vacation, I said, hey, man, sorry to bug you on your vacation. And he says, without hesitation, it's okay. We're just at home. I don't think he did anything. I don't think he did anything. The dude never goes on vacation, and I don't think he did anything. He's probably woodworking or something, whatever, reloading ammo. I mean, God only knows what he's doing. I don't think he did anything. Then, Corey, the next time he takes off, we're paying for him to go do something. Something. We'll put it on the company card. Get him a hotel or somewhere. Please leave. Jesse, you are so right to warn people about bad nursing homes, but also beware of those short-term rehab joints. Even good hospitals will carelessly ship patients to third-rate rehabs if that's the only bed available. They claim you'll get your loved one home quickly. Yeah, in a box. And this sounds like this guy's probably gone through it. And well, listen, the healthcare industry over in recent years has had a massive influx of turds. Doesn't mean everyone in the healthcare industry is a turd at all, obviously. Wonderful nurses and doctors out there, administrators, no question about it. But because of a lot of DEI practices and because of a lot of the focus on hiring foreigners, the healthcare industry in the United States of America has had a huge influx of turds. I told you I got yelled at the last time I had to go get blood drawn for setting my phone on a table. It wasn't, could you move that or something? Don't put that there. That's where people be putting their blood. That was getting my blood taken. She was about to jam a needle in my arm and take blood. I only bring this up as a word of caution, especially if you are older. You grew up in an era most of your life, thank God, where, you know, doctors and nurses were generally almost always fairly wonderful, caring, things like that. I remember when I was a kid, if I'd ever have to go to the hospital for a parent or a grandparent or something like that, my impression for most of my life, I would always walk away thinking, wow, those people were really, really great. There would be some sweetheart nurse or nurses coming in, taking care of you. I still remember the nurses from when I got my tonsils taken out. By the way, my parents made me do that on Christmas Eve. I told you I grew up rough. Anyway, I remember the nurses from getting my tonsils taken out and what angels they were for me. That has not been my impression over the last 5 to 10 years when I've had to go to the hospital or emergency room for something. I've run into some wonderful ones, there's no question. And I've run into others. Oof, I would not want that person looking over me if I was laying there knocking on death's door. My wife, my kids, somebody I love laying there. Just be careful, all right? Be careful and vet as much as you possibly can. By the way, I'm pretty sure J.D. Vance listens to the show.
1: We institutionalized anti-white...
0: This is him talking to Jack Posobiec.
1: We institutionalized anti-white, anti-male discrimination in this country. I mean, if you just look at the way that we spoke about white men in the United States of America, not me, obviously, not the president, but like Joe Biden... But look, man, you institutionalized for a very long time a way of talking about our fellow Americans that was totally disgusting. And I was actually talking with a friend of mine about this. And he was like, if you look at the way the Biden administration discriminated against people and job applications, college applications, the way that we just allowed explicitly racist discrimination against our laws to become part of the normal practice of our government, of our admissions policies, of our private corporations. Like, it's kind of insane that we didn't have like a revolution in this country. We explicitly discriminated against people. And it's one of the things that I'm proudest of in the Trump administration. Again, there's a lot more work to do, but like, we're not discriminating against people, black or white, based on the color of their skin and job applications. We're telling the universities you're not allowed to discriminate against white guys, against dudes, against anyone. We don't want discrimination against anybody.
0: Pretty good. Let's keep that up. We still have 2 hours. Hang on.

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7: Reports say the Fly Dubai co-pilot accused of stabbing the captain of a passenger jet mid-flight this week had been banned from flying over fears he'd adopted radical ideological views. He'd been grounded by Oman Air in 2024 after the airline found out he'd been visiting radical Islamic websites and was given a desk job. The passengers and crew subdued the suspect before the plane, carrying 174 people into Tel Aviv, landed safely in Saudi Arabia. Officials are investigating how the Omani national was cleared to be in the cockpit. President Trump continues campaigning tonight in Alabama, telling supporters in Mobile today they have to get out and vote, and supporting Alabama's Republican candidate for governor, Tommy Tuberville.
8: 32 days from now, we're going to elect Tommy Tuberville as your next governor.
7: He continues his campaigning tomorrow in Ohio. The president has said an agreement's been struck with Europe to release what he calls a massive amount of diesel fuel reserves. Trump says the process of releasing the reserves will start immediately. The Russian-Ukraine war, as well as the war in Iran, have put pressure on the world's diesel supply. Attorneys for the death row inmate in Tennessee, Krista Pike, say she was unconscious as of last night and on a ventilator after a failed attempt to execute her Wednesday night by lethal injection.
9: Pike's attorneys say she remains critically ill after receiving two doses of pentobarbital. A new court filing says she suffered significant injuries to both arms. They're asking a judge to order the state to preserve all evidence from the failed execution attempt. I'm Scott Hooper.
7: Now reports say the Tennessee prison's chief overseeing the failed execution is facing scrutiny over his prior performance in Arizona. The Arizona Republic reports Frank Strada previously worked as a deputy director of Arizona's Corrections Department when several executions encountered complications in 2022. At CBS Sports, former NFL star Tony Romo is out after Romo was placed on leave following a July DUI arrest in Wisconsin. I'm Scott Carr.
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13: Attorney Big Al is Ken Klein.
7: Republican Senator Chuck Grassley is calling on the Trump administration to finalize its proposed rule limiting the sale of the herbal extract and stimulant known as kratom. Grassley writes on X, kratom is deadly and should not be sold at gas stations, vape stores, or anywhere. He wants the DEA to finalize a rule that would temporarily classify any kratom product as Schedule 1 substances if they contain more than 0.5% of the opioid-like chemical found in the substance. The Major League Baseball season's winding down. The Yankees are in Florida this weekend taking on the Tampa Bay Rays as the division series in the American League gets underway.
16: Yankees start this best of five game outing in Tampa Bay before heading back to the Bronx for game three. Fans are hoping for a strong start after the Yanks swept Boston in the wild card series. Some are even thinking ahead to potentially going all the way this year.
17: Hopefully each time they get there, they'll learn something new and use that as a motivation to get them to where they need to go.
18: One thing about baseball, the best team don't always win, but it's hard to beat the Dodgers. So if they have to play the Dodgers, it might be a repeat of the World Series before. I think it was last year or the year before that, but you never know.
16: In New York, I'm Natalie Migliori.
7: Southern California is under an extreme heat warning. David Gomberg's with the National Weather Service. He says the heat wave is going to last for at least the next week.
19: Definitely a very prolonged heat wave that we're expecting. So almost a week's worth of prolonged heat. And that's what makes this event rather unusual is the duration of this event.
7: He says the valleys in Southern California could see highs in the triple digits and around 90 degrees at the coast. The only good news, he says, is relative humidity will remain low.
19: So not quite as humid as some of the summer heat waves that we had this time of year. We're starting to get a little bit of an offshore influence, a little bit drier air kind of mixing in.
7: He says the heat combined with strong Santa Ana winds are going to raise the risks of wildfires. I'm Scott Carr.
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0: magnificent Friday. I am so friggin' excited to be here.
1: Victory is mine, says the Lord.
0: Amen. Amen. And here we have some things going on this hour. Someone wants to talk about your voting machines and Dominion and things like that. Ooh, that'll be spicy. Someone wants to talk about smoking meats, tattoos. Why can't we get our side as passionate as their side is about things? All that, so much more still to come. But just remember, redemption is here.
1: Victory is mine, says the Lord. Unwarranted suffering is redemptive.
0: It's redemptive. Don't forget it. Hey, Jesse. When it comes to our voting system, like Dominion, that has obviously been corrupted, and all these polls that have been proven way off time and again, do you think the doomer predictions from Kalshi might be possibly in on the, you know, we love Democrats scheme? Okay, first of all, the whole voting machines and Dominion thing and stuff like that. I have always given it to you straight about the election on how I see it. I've never made any bones about that. I told you exactly what I think Democrats did, and there's a ton of evidence out there in that 2020 election as far as the ballot harvesting and everything else goes. I've told you about that. This is something I have dug into a lot. I am going to give it to you straight, and I know that I'm going to get angry emails about it. Too bad, so sad. I have dug into this Dominion thing. I have never seen anything concrete that led me to believe that there was a voting system changing people's votes, Dominion or otherwise. And I would tell you right now to your face if I had seen that. I've never seen anything like that before. And I went into it having heard everything you heard about it and thought, okay, well, let me comb through the facts here. What are the facts? What's the documentation? In fact, there have been very famous lawsuits out there, many of them that Dominion has won on this issue. Why have they won it? And this is not me praising Dominion. I don't know them, don't care about them. Why have they won it? Because the other side couldn't produce any facts. All right, so let's remember that. I'm not saying that electronic voting can't be, you know, affected and things. I understand all those things are possible. But the Dominion thing, there are things out there that, quote, conspiracy theories that are out there that are 100% valid and real. And then there are some that just take a life of their own on the internet and they run off. And that is one of those ones that has never borne fruit, ever. It just hasn't. All right, so there's that. Let me get that out of the way first. Now, again, that's not me saying Democrats don't cheat in elections. Democrats are communists. Communists believe in cheating in elections. They cheat as often as they possibly can get away with. We got that. All right. Back to what we're saying, what the guy's question is, hey, if we have these polling companies and they always do overestimate Democrats. We'll talk about why in a second, but they always overestimate Democrats. Is it possible that this gloom and doom that we think might come in November, is it possible that that's not true? Well, a short answer to that question is yes. But first of all, why is it that polls overestimate Democrats? What is going on there? Well, Democrats look at politics different than you look at politics. Politics is their religion. Doesn't matter what other religion they pretend to practice, they approach politics as if it is a religious exercise. They just are more invested in it than you are for obvious reasons. They want more government and bigger government. And they want government to do this and government to do that. You want government to leave you alone. So you're not going to be as invested in it as they are. They're more invested. So how's that affect polling? How do you think they poll people? Maybe you've been polled before. Maybe you haven't been polled before. I've been polled before. They call. They call your phone. Now, I don't know about you. I realize I may be a bit on the surly side. If you call my phone and I know you, there's a really good chance I'm not going to answer. I don't know how long you want to talk to me. I don't know whether I want to have that discussion. Leave a message, send me a text. I'll call you when I have time. It's not like I won't call you back. But if I know you, there's a chance I'm not answering the phone. My buddy Luis, I told you we hang out all the time. All the time. My buddy Luis, 20 minutes before the show tonight, Luis called my phone. Ignore. I'll call him later. All right. So that's if I know you. If I don't know you, if that's an unrecognized number, and you start off with, "Hey, this is Tina with Polling Solutions." I just made that up. I don't even know if that's a thing. This is Tina with Polling Solutions. You have time for a few questions? She's getting hung up on quickly. No, click. I don't even know that I would say no. I'd probably just end and then block her number immediately. I bet you may not be as unfriendly as me. I bet you're pretty similar. But here's the difference in mentality. When Tina with Polling Solutions calls your liberal Aunt Peggy, your liberal Aunt Peggy, as soon as she hears, "Can I ask you a few questions about the election or these issues?" Your liberal Aunt Peggy views that as an opportunity to promote the revolution. "Can you ask me a few questions? I'd love to answer a few questions." And she parks her fat butt down and she's answering every single question out there. She wants to be part of that pool. She wants that out there. And that's why polls now consistently, it's not that they're all lying. That's ridiculous. That's another stupid internet thing that's not real. Some are lying, some are not. It's not that they're lying. They overestimate Democrats by some 3%, 4%, 6% I've seen. They overestimate Democrats because the average Democrat is more likely to participate in a poll than a Republican is. How's that translate to the midterms? I've told you, I don't know. And hey, let me go ahead and spoil it for you. Nobody knows. I've made big election predictions before, and a lot of them have turned out great. That a lot of them have turned out in hilarious, embarrassing failure. Remember, I thought the Republicans were going to win all kinds of seats during Joe Biden's midterm, and I promised that I would shave in a mustache if they didn't win. I forget what my number was, 30, 40 seats. And

0: some headwinds, and they're gusty. They are gusty. You look at some headwinds and you think gas prices, diesel prices, general midterm elections aren't good for the party in power. You look at those kinds of things and you say, man, we are going to get massacred in November. But you look at other things. One of the main other things is the redistricting.
1: What's wrong with that? Because all they want is cheap labor or free labor, modern day slavery, right? Like, there's nothing wrong with wanting to end those things. There is nothing wrong with wanting to make sure that people have the things that they need to live a decent.
0: These people are bonkers. And so if you're a norm, this generally doesn't apply to you, but if you're norm, you vote. Sometimes you vote left, sometimes you vote right. And you're thinking, I'm mad at Republicans. I'm mad about gas prices, or I'm mad at Trump about something. I'm mad about Epstein stuff, or I'm mad about the war, or whatever it is. And you think, man, I'm mad. But then you turn and you say, can I vote for this though?
2: I have a bill in front of me, privileged to have this opportunity, a bill in front of me that I'm signing quite literally right now. This is a bill that requires large companies that operated before 1965 to search their records for ties to slavery going back to 1849. And then we make it public. These are insurance policies on enslaved people, human beings used as collateral, quite literally as collateral for loans. Accountability, as Brian said, starts with the truth.
0: Are people going to vote for that? I don't know how the midterms are going to go. Huge loss. Maybe we gain a little. Little loss. Lose the House. Lose the Senate. Keep them both. I don't know. You could sit here, you and me, we could sit down over a pizza and we could go back and forth on this all night long. I don't know. And that other guy you listen to doesn't know either. We're all just guessing until the day comes. So that's part of what makes politics exciting. Game day is election night. We'll find out how she turns out. 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

It is the Jesse Kelly Show on a fantastic, wonderful Friday, and Ask Dr. Jesse Friday. Remember, you can still email us. We got a long way to go. 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We are live here. Let's get back to those. Hey, Sasquatch. It's not nice. Now that you've officially named smoking meats as a hobby, will you be a man and ditch the pellet smoker for real wood? Smoking meats is a full-time hobby, and we all know part-time is your thing. Maybe stick to smoking cheese with your pellets. Stay in your lane. Leave fire and overnight meat cooks to real men. I love the show. One, that was not very nice. Two, don't ever insult smoked queso to me again. Look, this is one of those Three Musketeers arguments that we've had many times before on the show. When the secretary puts the little grab bag of assorted candies in a big bowl at reception. In a few days, there will be one thing and one thing only left in the bottom of that bowl, and it's going to be Three Musketeers candy bars. People will look you right in the eye and say things like, no, I like those. Really? Because I'm looking at the bowl, and it doesn't look like you do, right? You walk into a party of any kind, any class level. You walk into a party, one of those bring your own food parties. We always have those. Hey, I'll bring the crawfish and you bring the chips and you bring the... You walk into any party of bring your own food and you bring the smoked queso, you're going to be the belle of the ball. Everyone will say, oh, look, his ribs. And hey, look, at those. These are my favorite chips. Oh, you brought a veggie dip. And you know what's going to be the first thing gone? The smoked freaking queso. Don't ever deny it. It's a fact. That's one. Two. When you start working out, no workout expert, clearly, but when you start working out, let's say you're just about to start. Maybe you haven't worked out in a long time. Maybe you've never really gotten into it. And maybe now you're kind of fat and gross and you feel unhealthy and you feel like, hey, I want to get out there and I want to start working out. Totally applaud you. Nothing better in the world. Start. Go for a walk. Don't run right down to the gym and throw a couple plates on the bar because you're just going to hurt yourself. Or even if you don't hurt yourself, you're going to be so sore and miserable the next day, you're going to say, screw this, and you're going to go back to not working out. Just go for a walk. That's it. And next week, make it longer. Make it faster. You see what I mean? I just told you, I bared my soul to you that I was going to start smoking meats. And already I'm getting lectures from these pitmaster types. And my friends are doing this to me too, where no, you have to go buy this smoker and you have to make sure you get the special hickory this and the. Can you at least let me ease into this for a little bit? Let me get my feet under me here. I can do a couple things. I'm expanding. I've told you. Did I already tell you my next thing is going to be burnt ends? Burnt ends. I haven't bought the stuff for it yet. That's going to be my next thing. So just let me get a couple recipes down first before I have to get lectured about all this. All right, Jesse. This guy says, "Oh, wise and humble professor of war history, dive ice cream bar and throwing stars." This week, you've been discussing how Dome and her greasy dirtball commie followers will die for the revolution and do whatever it takes to destroy our beloved country. Why is it, do you think, that so many Americans on the right or those with right-leaning conservative values do not have the same passion and determination to save our beautiful nation? Do you think we will have enough people find their patriotism

90 days, right? What is that after a year? If you're diligent about it, you wake up, wash this down with your breakfast. What is that after a year? We have people in their 60s, 70s, 80s emailing into the show talking about what great energy they have now. I feel 20 years younger. Jesse, I feel great. Jesse, I'm mad all the time. I wasn't taking my chalk. Ladies, female vitality stacks for you. 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I'm telling you right now, it is life-changing. 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Back to your answer here. Why is it I think Americans on the right do not have the same passion and determination for saving our beautiful nation? Well, let me explain it this way. If you are somebody who is on the right, and I'm assuming you are, this doesn't apply to the commie hate listeners, but if you're somebody's anywhere on the spectrum on the right, why? Why are you on the right? You just like the parties? You like the logo? You a big elephant person? Why are you on the right? Well, I would venture a guess you are on the right because you believe that right-leaning government, right-leaning philosophy creates a better living and standard of living for the people. Am I wrong about that? I would argue that if you thought some other form of government did that, you would probably support that. It's ultimately about the people, how they live, their standard of living. Is it not? That's how you look at it. So we'll talk about the other side. Next.

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0: It is the Jesse Kelly Show on a wonderful, absolutely wonderful Friday. And Ask Dr. Jesse Friday, asking this question, well, about to answer this question here. You know, these commie savages, they want to fight for the revolution. They die for the revolution. They're in the streets for the revolution. Why can't we match that passion? Why don't we have those people? So let me explain this. You are on the right, as I said. You are somewhere on the right because you believe that's best for the people, correct? Best for yourself, best for your children, your grandchildren. You are on the right because that creates the standard of living you want, right? So why the difference in passion levels? Well, here's what it is. Forget you and me, our parents, our grandparents, if our grandparents, they got together and they built a beautiful church. This is decades and decades and decades ago. They built a beautiful church. Maybe some wonderful country church, not some mega church, but 50 people gather on Sundays and it's just beautiful. And it's got great walls and it's just in a great location. They built this beautiful church. That's what our grandparents did. Then our parents, they went to that church. We grew up as children in that church. Now we go to that church. We bring our, okay, so we're in this church. We are enjoying the fruits of what people have built in the past. And that's all we want to continue to do. We just want to continue to enjoy the fruits of the wonderful country we've been built. Just generally the human nature, that's what it is. What people get confused about when it comes to the passion of the communists is how evil these people truly are. They're evil in a way that normal people simply do not understand. I mentioned church for this reason. I told you I've been doing a bunch of Red Terror reading and things like that, and that's your next history thing that's coming. I don't know when it's coming, but I've been digging into that stuff. If you read, it's wild how often the Bolsheviks would focus on churches to do terrible things in. Terrible things. From rapes to crucifixions to they decided to turn one into a bathroom. They could have used any building in town, but they saw that one, that big, beautiful building, the one that people loved, the one that people relied on, and that's what they chose to focus on. You're dealing with evil demons. And what they do, they look at life totally different than you look, in ways that would not make sense to you at all. They look at everything beautiful and they think about destroying it. It could be a beautiful woman. They will look at her and they will say, I hope she gets fat, gross, gets pockmarks on her face, or whatever the case. They will look and think like that. You would never think like that. Maybe you'd look at her, maybe you wouldn't, maybe you'd think she's pretty, but you would move on, whatever. It wouldn't be part of your life. It will gnaw at these people, absolutely gnaw at these people. It eats them alive. It could be a beautiful statue, a beautiful building, a work of art on a macro level. It could be a beautiful country with a huge economy. Whatever it is, these people think day and night about how to burn it down. And the difference in mentality is you and me, now you and me may be a little bit more committed than the normal person, but the normal person with right-leaning values, my normie neighbors who I talk to you about all the time, they just want to go to work. Have some roads without potholes. They want to have a crime-free community, a safe place for their kids. They want the stock market to do well. Good jobs market. You know, Aiden, Jaden, and Braden are about to graduate. They just want to go back to that church on Sunday. That's all. And that's how they think about it. And that kind of person, I'm not going to say never because I'll get to how this happens, but for a long time, that kind of person is not, it's just not possible. He's not going to match the passion of the demons. He won't do it until things get so freaking bad that it gets in the middle of his life. Then it will be a problem. Then it will be a problem. And what has happened historically, and I'm obviously not hoping for something like this here, maybe you are, but what has happened historically in the places where communist revolutions have been put down, places like Chile and Spain's a great example of this. What's happened in places where communist revolutions have, Germany, by the way, where communist revolutions have been put down, is the communists push so far and so fast, and they do so much horrible crap because they cannot control their demonic impulses, they wake up the masses. The masses are content to go about their day and go to work, go to church, go to school, do that. The masses are content to do that. But the communists will come for them eventually, and they'll come for one too many things, and that'll be enough. Boom. And then it usually gets put down violently. Now, that's history. It's not something I'm cheering for, but then it gets put down violently. In Spain, when the communists took over, they totally stole that election, by the way. When the communists, surprise, surprise, when they stole an election and took over, this is the Franco era, they stole an election, they took over, they could have eased communism into Spain. Hey, let's get a little here. We got control of the government finally. Let's get a little here. And hey, let's do a little bit there. And hey, let's play this smart here. But they couldn't help themselves. They cannot control their demonic impulses. They started gang raping the nuns and slaughtering the priests immediately. They can't help themselves. And so what does that do? You may be the biggest normie in the world in Spain. You just want to work your farm and whatever. And then you show up to church on Sunday and your Catholic priest has been crucified on the church walls. Now you're grabbing a weapon and now somebody's going to die. And that is sadly how it goes. Now, I would like, and this is why I implore people, great college word, I implore people all the time to channel that anti-communist energy into getting politically involved so we can freeze these people out of power so we never have to get to the place of crucifixions on the church walls and shooting communists. I don't ever want to get to that place as a country. I would like to avoid that at any cost. But the only way we can avoid that is getting people involved, more involved, especially locally. I cannot stress that enough. We haven't had this talk in a while. We all talk about federal politics a lot and the president and the Senate and all those things. There's no question, and that stuff matters. But even your red area, if that's where you live, it is not red enough. It is not anti-communist enough. You have fake Republicans there, rhino swamp losers there, weenies there, and it needs to be remade. And everyone can get involved in local politics. You may say to yourself, I can't ever be a senator. Jesse, I can't speak in front of people. Jesse, I'm too ugly. Jesse, I can't raise the money. Jesse, I can't take time off work. All those are valid. All those are valid excuses. None of those are valid excuses when it comes to local elections. You can be on your school board. You can. You can be on your city council, on your board of supervisors, or if you're not on there, you can work for the people, the good people who are running for that stuff. And every single person listening to the sound of my voice is qualified, has all the tools they need to go do that. That's what we have to be doing. We channel that anti-communist energy now. We get more involved politically so we never have to take to the streets with machine guns because nobody wants that. That's a big, ugly state of affairs. All right. We're moving off of this. There's a couple random questions, but it's Ask Dr. Jesse Friday. I'm all ears. Someone wants to talk about tattoos. Someone's mad at me about my chip selection. Somebody wants to know about radio shows I listen to. Hang on.
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0: Jesse Kelly Show on a wonderful, wonderful Friday and Ask Dr. Jesse Friday. Hey, Jesse, normally I look to your expertise on new menu items, being the menu whisperer and all, but I'm afraid you missed it on those flaming hot cheddar and sour cream chips. While the regular cheddar and sour cream ruffles are truly elite, I could barely choke down the small bag I eagerly bought at the gas station on a recent road trip. Too much spice. Had a weird chemical taste. No bueno. My wife scoffed at me and said, quote, "What did you expect from a guy who recommends Taco Bell and gas station food?" That's not very nice. "Don't worry. I'm willing to give you another shot, but this one fell short. Feel free to say my name so my wife believes I actually emailed you. His name is Kevin." Kevin, your wife didn't scoff at you because you took my recommendation on the flaming hot sour cream and cheddar ruffles. That's just what she said. She didn't want to hurt your feelings. Your wife scoffed at you because you said they were too spicy. She was protecting your pride in that moment. You should have lied. All right. If you have a weak little girl tongue that can't handle any spice, that's fine. There are people like that. I have friends who are like that. Weak little girl tongues. This black pepper's too spicy. It's fine. Lie. It's certainly lie to your wife. If you're going to tell her that you didn't enjoy the flaming hot sour cream and cheddar ruffles, tell her chemical taste. Tell her I just didn't like the flavor. But you can't go to your wife and say, "These are too spicy," because she's just going to look at you and say,
1: "Why are you gay?"
0: That's what she's going to say. Your wife is actually on my side. She just doesn't want to tell you. I'm sorry. Hey, Bald Sasquatch, you've said you don't listen to other radio shows, but do you listen to your mentor from time to time for guidance? That would be Michael Berry. He's my mentor and friend. Guidance, yes, but not his show. I love his show. I think it's wonderful. I listened before I got into radio. And he's always there for me when I have to text or call or I have a question about this or that. Always there to give guidance and wisdom every single time. But I do not listen to, you know what? Pause. I'll tell you something. Did I tell you The Guardian interviewed me? The Guardian, it's a British publication, total left-wing rag. They came out and they sent this reporter out. He's going to do some profile on me. Who knows? Probably a couple weeks it's going to get published. And they are going to trash me beyond imagination. They are going to try to make me out to be the most ridiculous right-wing lunatic in the world. Now, of course, that's not how the interview went. The interview was nice. Just asking a random question here and a random question there. And they sit down with you like they did for 2 hours. Very, very cordial. But then what they do, and they'll do that here, they'll go grab 3 or 4 little snippets out of context, make you into a barber. You know how the communists do it. Okay. But one of the things that this guy desperately wanted, and it was obvious he wanted it. He tried really, really hard to be subtle about it, but it was obvious that he wanted. He wanted me to dog on other political commentators. He desperately wanted it. And you know that I never talk about other political commentators. I think that's ridiculous. Political commentary shouldn't be about other political commentators. That's celebrity gossip. But I can't count how many times in this 2 hours. So what do you think about this thing that Tucker Carlson said? What do you think about Sean Hannity? What do you think about Glenn Beck? Glenn Beck does it over and it wasn't once. Over and over and over again, he kept coming back to it, trying to clearly bait me into trashing one of those guys. And I know all those guys. I wouldn't trash any of those guys, but he'll probably still act like I did, right? But I had to give it to him right between the eyes. I said, "Listen, you can keep asking. I don't even know what you're talking about because I don't listen to those shows. I know they're huge shows and popular, and this is no insult to them. I have to sit down for 3 hours a day and make your day better. Whether that's informative or laugh or God, or we'll cry together or God knows what else. I have to do that for 3 hours every single day. I cannot risk, even accidentally, sounding like somebody else. Having someone else's opinion, having the same voice cadence, people will do that. Having the same voice cadence of somebody else. In fact, you want to know how much people will do that? Here's something for you. Long, long time ago, before I got into politics, I listened to sports radio. That was I would listen to it all day long. To and from the job site, listening to sports radio. It's always on ESPN radio. And I don't have any idea who's on ESPN radio now, but back in my day, there was Dan Patrick, and there was Mike and Mike in the morning, and there was Colin Cowherd. My favorite show, and he's still out there, still does a show. I think he does it for Fox. Colin Cowherd's still out there. I actually got to meet him recently, but Colin Cowherd was my favorite sports show. And so it's one I would listen to every single day. And I did this for 5 years, just working construction. It worked out time-wise. I would listen to Colin Cowherd. A little while back, I'd say a couple years ago, one of my buddies, one of my Marine buddies who listens to this show, he also listened to Cowherd back in the day. And he texted me and he said, did you know every once in a while I can hear Colin Cowherd and how you're making an argument? I had no idea. I'm sure that's true, by the way. You listen for that long. I'm sure that's 100% true. It was out of left field, so he didn't just make it up. Boom, comes out of left field with that. If you listen to other people, you will inevitably, even if you don't mean to, start to mimic certain parts of how they speak or how they make arguments and stuff like that. You deserve 3 hours of completely original radio. As bad as it may be, you deserve 3 hours of me talking about whatever is on my mind. 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

0: hour of the Jesse Kelly Show on what has been an amazing Friday. And we're all over the map this hour, as you can imagine. A little thing out of the State Department, which we're going to talk about in a second. I never did get to that tattoo question. Some guys talking about leaving California, how bad it was during COVID. Youth sports are expensive. All that and so much more coming up in the final hour of the Jesse Kelly Show. I just want to touch on something again. We've talked about it many times. Not telling you how to vote or what to do with your vote. I don't do that. But I have always been honest with you about how I'm voting, who I'm voting for, why I'm voting for them, even when it's unpopular. You gotta vote for my guy. I'm always going to do it. Never going to change. There are things that I'm unhappy with currently, obviously. I've told you about those. Let's take a moment and remember how evil the Biden administration was. For instance, our foreign policy. Remember when Rahm Emanuel, ambassador to Japan, got in trouble with the Japanese? Do you remember why? He got in trouble with the Japanese because the American ambassador to Japan kept trying to force LGBTQ freak show stuff on the Japanese. And they were like, hey, no, whoa, no, hey, this is a problem. I kept calling us during that era the U.S. of gay for a reason. Gayness was our foreign policy. No matter where it was, your money was taken in and the State Department was shelling it out all over the globe for tranny kids and this and that. Just the sickest, most evil stuff in the world was done with our money, with our name attached to it. American foreign policy. Now this is what we get. This is from CNN. The U.S. State Department directed millions of dollars originally earmarked to promote human rights. Yeah, that's what they called it. To far-right causes. Now listen to what they say are far-right causes, including Afrikaner rights in South Africa, safeguarding Western civilizational norms, and documenting the backsliding in Europe related to mass migration. Just so you know, I know what you're thinking. I don't want any of our money to go into any of that. I don't either, but that's out of our hands. Congress will earmark a certain amount of money to be handed out, and then you have to hand it out. It's now just up to you who you hand it out to, but now you have to hand it out once the money's been earmarked to it. Your money for 4 years was going to make gay kids in Africa. Now, your money's out there using, exposing just how much the mass importation of barbarians has changed things in Europe. Protecting these white farmers in South Africa who are being butchered all the time. Look, I don't want my money going to any of those places, but it's a whole of a lot better than trannies in Singapore. Things are better. Not perfect, but better. Captain Massive Hands, just curious how you feel about tattoos. I've never heard you talk about it, but I'm willing to bet you have some 90s tribal ink or maybe a butterfly tramp stamp. If I had been in the USMC, I would have had a tat for sure. No tattoos for me. None. I came close many times. I've told you this before, where we'd be out. No, this was always in the Marines. Surprise, surprise. We'd be out maybe doing some things we weren't supposed to be doing. A couple extra beers at the bar, just being young and dumb Marines like we do. And inevitably, someone would say, hey, there's a tattoo shop. Let's go get a tattoo. And we would go in as a big group of young, stupid Marines. And dudes would just start getting things inked on themselves, right? I almost succumbed to the peer pressure many times and wanted to get one, to be honest with you. I would go through the booklet they had, and they would always have these tattoos on the wall. And here's what it was. No matter how young and dumb I was, I could never find that thing that I wanted on my body the rest of my life. Even where to put it. I don't know where I would do it. Do you get it on the shoulder? You know, you get. I didn't know what to do. I have no tattoos. I also have nothing against tattoos at all. There are many tattoos I've seen on men and women. I think, oh, that's kind of cool. It's, look, you do what you want with your body. Some people overdo it a bit, I would say. When you get to the point where it looks like every square inch of your body has a tattoo on it, that's a lot. No judgment. It's your body or whatever. That's a lot. It's not that men can't overdo it. They most definitely can. Certainly, I mean, half my Marine Corps brothers have these full arm sleeve tattoos and things, and that's a lot. But you'll see a woman. I had a woman like this in my community college. She was, I forget what class it was. This, you could tell, I mean, gorgeous. Right? She was gorgeous. But she had she always wore tank tops. And she had a dragon tattoo that started on the right side of her neck, wrapped around the back of her neck, and went down what I assume is the entire length of her back. I only ever saw her in a tank top, so I don't know. But you'd look and you'd say, wow, she looks great. Whoa! That's a lot. I'm just going to say, that's a lot. Hey, Jesse, I was talking yesterday about older guys who've been laid off, fired, and they can't get back in the workforce now because of all the crazy DEI stuff and foreigners and things like that. And I know you're out there, and I got these emails. Jesse, 30 years managing hospital pension funds in Boston, laid off, and 2 years later, the whole firm is under 40 years old. I was 50 at the time. I hate that. I just hate it. And this is why I have implored Republicans. That's the second time I've used that word today. This is why I've implored Republicans over and over and over again to not be tone deaf when it comes to how we talk about the economy. You can talk about the good things. There's no question about that. But stop yelling at everybody when they complain about how expensive things are, because things are expensive. Stop talking down to people. Stop insisting people talk about how great it is. It's tough out there. You want to know what kind of tone you should be using? J.D. Vance, once again, the best messenger we have right now.
1: Shoring jobs, importing cheap foreign labor. Like, I just think you have to level with people that if you're trying to undo 40 years of bad policy, of globalization, of shipping American jobs overseas, it's going to take a little bit of time to fix that. Now, do I think we've made incredible progress? Absolutely. But I think we just have to be honest with people. Look, we're trying to fix what was broken over 40 years. Everything was not going to be fixed in 18 months, but you can't ignore people's concerns. And so, you know, on the one hand, you have the president talking about all the great building that's happening. You have me sort of acknowledging that it's going to take a long time to rebuild the American middle class. And on the other hand, you have a few tone-deaf Republicans who say, shut up if you're pissed off about a $22 burrito. Well, my response to those people is no. Listen to people who are upset with the state of the economy. If we don't listen to people, we will turn into the very thing that we hate, the very thing that we ran against.
0: That's good. This is good. This is the kind of stuff we need to be doing into the midterms. Remind everybody how bad things are under Democrats.
2: I think if the Democrats get in, we will end up in a financial depression. We will go into a depression, the likes of which we've never seen before. It'll be 1929. That's my opinion. They're grossly incompetent. They have no idea what they're doing.
0: It's hard to see how we would avoid that if Democrats actually took power again. I'm talking about the White House, too. And I say that because of the looting of the Treasury. And we've talked many times about how they always loot the Treasury. And, of course, they looted the Treasury under Joe Biden. No question about that. But you know what? Here's a story from Savannah Hernandez. This is about the city of Austin. Listen to this. Listen to what these people do. Keep in mind, by the way, Austin has made cuts from their fire department and police department, okay, for budget reasons. But this is what they've done. $880,000 for undoing racism training. $2.25 million to help minority and women-owned businesses get city contracts. $6.6 million on deportation defense and lawyers for migrants. An extra $1.2 million to the Texas Harm Reduction Alliance. $6.2 million for Austin's DEI department. On and on and on. Wherever you give them power, they will loot the treasury. Well, think about our debt right now, your financial situation right now. What if they get a chance to loot it again? Blech. gives me the willies. All right. Hang on.
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1: Victory is mine, says the Lord. Unwarranted suffering is redemptive. I will bless the Lord at all times, and his praises shall continuously be on my mouth.
0: Just remember, in case you're missing the context, this is Trayon White. He's a member of the DC Council. He was caught on camera doing what certainly looks like taking bribes, caught on camera. But since you can't get Democrats convicted in blue areas now, it got tossed. And so this is his press conference.
1: Victory is mine, says the Lord. Unwarranted suffering is redemptive. I will bless the Lord at all times, and his praises shall continuously be on my mouth. This has been one of the hardest 2 years of my life, fighting the system. But through it all, I'm grateful. I'm humble. And I feel like I'm redeemed again.
0: Mm-hmm. Amen.
1: For my Christian family, I say praise the Lord.
0: Praise the Lord.
1: Come on, you got to be better than that. I say praise the Lord.
0: Louder. Praise the Lord.
1: For my Muslim family, say Allahu Akbar.
0: Allahu
1: Akbar.
0: That was inspiring. Hey, Bronco, this week you talked about how bad COVID was in blue states. I was living in the communist state, California, during COVID. My wife fell deathly ill. Had to have several life-saving surgeries, and I could visit her in recovery. I was escorted out of the hospital because I was not vaccinated. Luckily, she fully recovered. Later, my kids tried to force gay on him. I said, that's it, we're leaving. I told my family and friends, I don't care if I've got one nickel in my pocket, we are leaving, and we ended up in Texas. We have never been happier, but I'll never forget what they did to us, and I'll spread the word every chance I get. To beware of how you vote, because what I went through is coming for us all. Well, maybe one day it will come for us all. There's no question about that. But it is here for blue states. Certainly blue areas of blue states. Let me again encourage you to get out if you can. It can be tempting if you're in a blue state to look around at how bad things are and say, all right, they're about done, right? But surely this is the end of all this destruction. And I don't know what state you're in. I don't know how bad it is, but I know this, 100% sure of this, they are not done. They are not even close to done. Next year, the year after that, they will come up with new ways to destroy things. And if they get an amnesty deal, I'm not saying that's on the horizon. If they do, my goodness, we're all in serious trouble, but blue states are beyond finished. The Democrats are out there saying,
2: we need to make it so that it doesn't take a decade to become a citizen in this country and cost you thousands of dollars to do it. I saw my parents.
0: She's right. It should take longer and cost more.
2: Go through it. I see members of my community do go through it. It's absolutely ridiculous. I do believe that with that being said, there are millions of undocumented immigrants in the United States right now that are working, that are contributing to their societies and their communities and should have an immediate pathway to citizenship.
0: Here's Tom Souza, played it earlier this week.
3: My number one issue is to try and get a resolution on immigration. My biggest desire, my biggest goal of what I want to accomplish in politics right now is I want to legalize 7 or 8 or 9 or 10 million people in our country so they will not be subject to deportation.
0: Here's a guy running for Senate in Iowa.
4: We really need to have a healthy and robust immigration program. You've got around 41% of the direct care workers that are immigrants. And so I think we also need an easier pathway to earn citizenship. So that we can bring in more workers, not only for that industry, but as well for the agriculture industry and the meatpacking plants. I mean, this is a state that's really, really struggling.
0: It's not that Democrats are okay with how bad things are now. They're going to try to make it worse. I promise you, they're going to try to make it worse. Hey, Jesse, I'm conservative all the way, but I learned a tidbit of wisdom from a very wise person named Jesse Kelly, who once said he was disillusioned.

other things too. They're so disillusioned with this or that that they're just saying, I'm staying home. I'm not interested. Nah, screw them. I've seen it taken a step further. I've got diehard MAGA guys who've emailed in and say, Jesse, I'm so mad. I hope he gets impeached. I would push back on that. I don't agree. But it's your vote. You do with it what you want. We'll be back.

0: What do you do to save time? We all do things, right? Maybe you pack your lunch the night before. Maybe you eat breakfast on the way to work. 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

0: It is the Jesse Kelly Show on a Friday. 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
1: The victory is mine, says the Lord.
0: El Sombrero. With Chris out of town, it's probably ideal time to let you in on a good plan to get some payback for Chris being, well, Chris. In the next few years, you need to start dropping hints to or about how much his daughter would love and excel at competitive cheer. Our daughter was in it for a couple years recently. It's more like dance and cheer, but the time and money commitment is insane. Between the gym fees, competition fees, and travel expenses, it will easily run $15,000 or more per year. And he goes on to say, Ob can be the one to encourage this and whatnot. Okay, so one, that's a funny email. Two, am I just old? Don't answer that. Am I just really old, but I played sports my entire childhood, really terribly, I should note. I played basketball and baseball for my entire childhood. I don't ever remember it being expensive. I just don't remember these huge expenses. But I'll tell you what, we have experienced this when James, my oldest son, got into hockey. We ended up moving away and we don't have a youth hockey program where we are. So he lost that, which sucks because hockey's a great sport. But the costs were staggering. We could not believe it. We started going to, I don't know if you want to call them secondhand stores, but places where you go get used hockey gear. Because he's a kid and he's also growing out of his stuff every year. We could not believe what it costs. One of my neighbor buddies, he's got a son. He's got a bunch of kids. They're all athletes. And his son was a heck of a baseball player. He's actually playing college in the scholarship right now. So, like I said, good baseball player. But they were gone all the time in travel baseball. And he would come back and we'd be hanging out. And whenever we could actually see him, whenever he'd come back, he would talk about this long road trip they were on and the hotels and the restaurants. And he'd be complaining about the money. Corey, you're about my age. It wasn't like that, right? It was, right? Corey doesn't remember it either. He said they would take us to theme parks and stuff like, yeah, the team would go out to Six Flags for a day or something like that. I don't know what that is. I suspect it's because there's more and more money in sports. There's a lot of money in sports. It's one of the safest investments in the world is own if you're a billionaire, which I'm not. If you're a billionaire owning a sports team or something, that sports just seems to grow in value. And I mean, even soccer is profitable now. So that's probably part of it. The more money that goes there, well, that's going to be pushed down, so that'll get pushed down to the college level, high school level, grade school level, and it's going to make it a bit more intense. When we first moved to Texas, 2014-ish, somewhere in there, 2014-ish, we first moved to Texas. Our boys were little, really little. I think James, how old is he now? 17. James is probably 5 or 6 years old, roughly 5 or 6 years old. And he was always into sports because he's an athletic kid. And we found out the 5 and 6 year olds here in our area, the area we were living in then, they were timing their 40 times at 6 years old for football. I'd never heard anything like that in my life. At 6 years old, what are you talking about? But I think a lot of that money got pushed down and it created more pressure. And man, I feel for families now. I feel for kids who want to get involved and stuff like that. Pause. Let's talk about something good, because this is what the GOP used to be. This was Kevin McCarthy back in 2023. This is how the GOP has spoken for a long, long time. Remember, while Kevin McCarthy was saying this, corporate America was bragging that it wasn't hiring white men anymore.
2: I look over at the Democrats and they stand up. They look like America. We stand up. We look like the most restrictive country club in America. And I decide.
0: Yeah, the one everyone wants to get into.
2: And then either I am going to be the leader of a declining end of a party, or I have to change the opportunity in this party. So I embrace in something else, okay? Since that time, we've elected the most women, Republicans, the most minority Republicans ever to the House. But to do so, I'm going to have to ruffle feathers. So for a Republican woman or Republican minority to win, the November election is not their tough election. It's the primary. So what I do is I would engage in primaries.
0: The GOP leader in 2023 bragging about discriminating against white men. Bragging about it. Didn't just do it. Didn't do it quietly behind closed doors. Stood on stage and bragged about it. Now we're at a place in our society where young white men are increasingly angry. They don't see the same opportunities their parents had because they've been cut off from so many things. And we risk them channeling that anger into unhealthy, destructive things if we, the right, the GOP, does not give them an outlet. Not DEI, not handouts, but we had better start presenting solutions that say, hey, opportunities are for everyone. This is a much better way to talk.
3: We institutionalized anti-white, anti-male discrimination in this country. I mean, if you just look at the way that we spoke about white men in the United States of America, not me, obviously, not the president, but like Joe Biden. But look, man, you institutionalized for a very long time a way of talking about our fellow Americans that was totally disgusting. And I was actually talking with a friend of mine about this. And he was like, if you look at the way the Biden administration discriminated against people in job applications, college applications, the way that we just allowed explicitly racist discrimination against our laws to become part of the normal practice of our government, of our admissions policies, of our private corporations, like, it's kind of insane that we didn't have like a revolution in this country. We explicitly discriminated against people. And it's one of the things that I'm proudest of in the Trump administration. Again, there's a lot more work to do, but like, we're not discriminating against people, black or white, based on the color of their skin and job applications. We're telling the universities, you're not allowed to discriminate against white guys, against dudes, against anyone. We don't want discrimination against anybody, but we did allow that discrimination in this country for a long time. So what I would tell like young men who are pissed off is, you should absolutely be advocating for more. You should absolutely be demanding more. But I would also recognize the wins because they are out there.
0: That's such a better way to talk about it. Jesse, as a fellow devil dog, I admit to you a failure of mine. I have stood back and hoped that our elected leaders would have the spine to stand up and repair the damage of the communists. I think we need to fight fire with righteous fire. Use their tactics, but with a moral backbone. Call out Christophobia when they persecute Christian worldviews. Cancel businesses, cancel culture their businesses like we did with Bud Light. And if time in between our jobs and family, lead protests to push our agenda. Thoughts on the best strategies? His name is Steve. Okay, well, first, the protest part of it. I'm not telling you don't go protest when there's something that pops up in your town. Get loud, call City Hall, organize something. Yes, that's fine. But real political power is found inside City Hall, not outside. Channel your energy and get in there. Get elected. Become part of it, and that's how you change that. Second thing, when it comes to let's cancel culture their businesses, we all only have limited power. Limited power. Let's use that power with our money. Where you send your money and where you don't send your money, it matters now as much as it did 5 years ago with all that craziness. Who are you paying every month for your wireless plan? I'm just asking. Look, I've had all the big wireless companies. I'm not judging. Who are you paying now? Do you know you can switch to Pure Talk and it takes 10 minutes on the phone? That you can keep that phone you have? Keep your phone number, and that 10 minutes on the phone will be spent talking to an American who speaks English, because Pure Talk is the patriotic wireless company that will not just save you a fortune, they hire Americans when they do it. A great way to do cancel culture the right way is to put your money where your morals are. You're going to have a cell phone. Spend less and spend it with Pure Talk. Dial #250 and say Jesse Kelly. #250, say Jesse Kelly. We'll be back.
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0: It is the Jesse Kelly Show, final segment of the Jesse Kelly Show on a fantastic, wonderful Friday and Ask Dr. Jesse Friday. So just have to play this really quickly before we try to wrap up with these questions. Let's remember what the communists will do if they come back to power.
1: I don't think, frankly, Republicans are scared of Democrats having power. And that's a problem for me.
2: Yeah, yeah.
1: I think that they need to operate in a way so that Republicans are concerned about what Democrats are doing when they get power. And I'm not talking about in a sinister way, right? Like that they are so clear about when they say accountability.
2: Clear and focused.
1: When they say accountability, this is what they mean about accountability. When we say we're going to do something for the American people, this is what we are going to do. And we've got a bold vision for going forward. But like, I'm of the belief that some people probably need to go to jail. Okay. And that should not be a radical concept. That's not retribution. That's doing what the hell needs to be done, given what has happened.
3: And I think that we should be clear that anybody acting illegally, whether it's an untrained ICE agent on the street pulling guns on random passersby, or whether it is the president taking a wrecking ball to a house he does not own, all of those things, if they are illegal, they should not stand. And people who are committing those things now should know that they are not in a permanent position of power. And when other people take power, which is going to happen in a few weeks, they are going to have to preserve their documents and answer for what they did and pay for their crimes if indeed they committed.
0: They're not sorry for what they did the last time. They're not sorry at all. Jesse, the subject of this one is, I know you won't read this. He says, quote, I can't listen to you anymore. I can't deal with the negativity and the thought process that my generation of white males is going to have to unleash hell on our government. I believe you are correct, but until then, I'm listening to positive Christian music stations that have our backs like Jesus does. Corey, what's he talking about? He says he's 22. I've read this a couple times. I don't know what he's talking about. I know he said he agreed, but he's not listening. And I don't know what he's talking about, the unleash hell on the government. I don't know what he's talking. I think a lot of people drink. I think a lot of people drink a lot. And it affects your mind. Hey, Shorty, I heard you talking about your son considering military service and having mixed feelings about it. My oldest son is currently in the Coast Guard boot camp, and that has seemed like a really great option in a branch I consider a little more safe from a potential Democrat disaster president should change occur in 2 years. Look into it. And he goes on to talk about Douglas Monroe, the guy who won the Medal of Honor. I have told you this before, maybe once, but I'll tell you again. I've got people email in, and young men and families email in, Jesse, my son wants to join the military. I'm not sure. And this it always comes back to, what if the communists take power again? What if they destroy the military and everything? What if they take power again? Then my son is going to be stuck in there. And look, you join whatever branch you want, if that's where your heart is. The Coast Guard is an option young men don't think about. And if you're a young man, maybe sneering at that, and I've made all the puddle pirate jokes in the world, right? That's fine. The Coast Guard does really cool stuff. In the Coast Guard, you can do some pipe hitter stuff, running down gunboats, rescue swimming. You can be in the frozen waters of Alaska or the Caribbean. The Coast Guard gets to do really, really, really cool stuff. So if you're a young man, I don't know what the opportunities are for women, I don't want to say, but if you're a young man considering military service, you're not sure which direction you want to go, I'm telling you, man, Coast Guard, they do really cool stuff. And their uniforms, cooler than you think. They're not Marine Corps dress blues, because the Marine Corps dress blues reign supreme and everything else is far, far, far behind Marine Corps dress blues. But Coast Guard has some cool unis. The chicks love it. Hey, Jesse, have you made or tried Swamp Dogs? Corey, listen to this. Alligator sausage, cheddar cheese, jalapenos, grilled onions, bacon, and hot sauce. Corey, have you had that before? Corey said, ditch the onions. You have no taste, Corey. Look, okay, ditch the onions or keep the onions. That sounds fantastic. Alligator is one of those things, though. It's got to be cooked the right way. I've had great alligator, and I've had some alligator that you had to freaking gnaw on. And I'm an absolutely gnaw on, and that's not ideal. Speaking of which, here was Dome.
4: I'll speak for myself. None of us achieve success without that level of profound support and reinforcement.
5: Yes, yes.
4: Right? Around not only a memory of legacy and the path on which you stand that was was charted long before you, but also giving you some sense of pride in what can be the destiny and was the destiny that so many fought for.
0: Also, remember I told you I thought J.D. Vance listens to the show? Maybe Trump does too. Remember what we said about the data centers? How they should come bearing gifts?
6: I think the companies would be very generous to them, both financially and otherwise. I think they'll help with their schools, they'll help with their teachers, they'll help with pay of the teachers and the people that are good to them. And I see that happening, and I think the companies will be very generous to these communities.
0: Yes! Yes! And we already have an industry that showed AI data centers how to do this. The oil industry, natural gas. They always want to come into some community somewhere. Now, granted, those communities, especially in rural America, are much better thought of than tech companies who are soulless, evil communists. So you're starting with more of a deficit. But when you're Johnny's Natural Gas, you don't just storm into the town and scold everybody on why it's important that they let you go do your thing. You show up and say, hey, new hospital, we got you covered. New school, got you covered. New Chromebooks for everyone in the school, got you covered. You show up, hat in hand, bearing gifts like Santa Claus. Now, I'm going to give you a gift. Take that phone and turn it off. Put it in the drawer. You're not going to miss anything. The news will be here on Monday. I promise all the problems are going to be just the same on Monday. We'll talk about them then, all right? That's all.

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5: The White House says the commander-in-chief is now on the stump this weekend. President Trump is backing Alabama's Republican candidate for governor, Tommy Tuberville. In the latest stop in his midterm push, Trump told supporters Friday they have to get out and vote. Trump is pumping up Republican candidates as he celebrates the groundbreaking of Mobile's new $4 billion bridge. On Saturday, the president will be in Ohio to deliver remarks outside of Dayton. Trump was in Texas and Oklahoma on Thursday. Reports say the Fly Dubai co-pilot, accused of stabbing the captain of a passenger jet mid-flight, was previously banned from flying over fears he had adopted radical ideological views. Liz Warner has a story.
6: The pilot was grounded by Oman Air in 2024 after the airline found out he had been visiting radical Islamic websites and he was assigned to a desk job. The reports indicate officials are now investigating how the Omani national was cleared to be in the cockpit of a Fly Dubai plane headed for Israel. Passengers and crew were able to subdue the suspect before the plane carrying 174 people landed safely in Saudi Arabia. In New York, I'm Liz Warner.
5: Newly released body camera footage shows the moment Pennsylvania police confront Luigi Mangione in a McDonald's and later find a gun, a magazine, and a silencer in his backpack. In the footage from 2024, officers approach Mangione and ask him to pull down his face mask. Police then appear to recognize him as the suspect in the killing of UnitedHealthcare CEO Brian Thompson. And New York Governor Kathy Hochul is appointing a special prosecutor in the Cornell University gang rape case. It's Attorney General Letitia James. I'm Jim Forbes.
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8: It's August 2023, a county government meeting in Pennsylvania's Lehigh Valley. A young woman, early 20s, steps up to the mic to speak.
9: My two-month-old son was happily drinking milk from his bottle when he quickly started choking, turned blue, and went limp. My boyfriend transported our son to the changing table as I grabbed an anti-choking device and my boyfriend began assembling it. Two pumps of the device and my son was conscious, gasping for air and coughing up milk.
8: They all went to the ER to make sure the baby was okay.
9: But upon arriving at Lehigh Valley Hospital, the diagnosis quickly became something so different.
8: One of the doctors had a theory.
9: She stated to my father and mother-in-law that we are young, first-time parents who got frustrated with our baby and violently shook him to make him stop crying, and a confession would only make things easier for us.
8: The parents were told to leave the hospital without their son, and he wouldn't come home for 7 whole months.
9: I'm a postpartum mom dealing with the grief and the trauma of my son being ripped from my arms. And I'm a mom who lost everything in less than 24 hours due to one doctor's misdiagnosis. Enough is enough.
8: And then the next person speaks. And the next one. The stories they tell form a pattern of parents walking into a Lehigh Valley hospital to get help for a child, only to leave without them. And the same doctor's name kept coming up again and again. A pediatrician.
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8: That's what I wanted to know too. From Serial Productions and the New York Times, I'm Diane Neary. And this is The Preventionist, a story about a doctor and the rise of a powerful field of pediatric medicine.
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11: Republican Senator Chuck Grassley is calling on the Trump administration to finalize its proposed rule limiting the sale of the herbal extract and stimulant known as kratom. Grassley writes on X, kratom is deadly and should not be sold at gas stations, vape stores, or anywhere. He wants the DEA to finalize a rule that would temporarily classify any kratom product as Schedule 1 substances if they contain more than 0.5% of the opioid-like chemical found in the substance. The Major League Baseball season's winding down. The Yankees are in Florida this weekend taking on the Tampa Bay Rays as the division series in the American League gets underway.
12: Yankees start this best of five game outing in Tampa Bay before heading back to the Bronx for game three. Fans are hoping for a strong start after the Yanks swept Boston in the wild card series. Some are even thinking ahead to potentially going all the way this year.
13: Hopefully each time they get there, they'll learn something new and use that as a motivation to get them to where they need to go.
14: One thing about baseball, the best team don't always win, but it's hard to beat the Dodgers. So if they have to play the Dodgers, it might be a repeat of the World Series before. I think it was last year or the year before that, but you never know.
12: In New York, I'm Natalie Migliori.
11: Southern California is under an extreme heat warning. David Gomberg's with the National Weather Service. He says the heat wave's going to last for at least the next week.
15: Definitely a very prolonged heat wave that we're expecting. So almost a week's worth of prolonged heat. That's what makes this event rather unusual, is the duration of this event.
11: He says the valleys in Southern California could see highs in the triple digits and around 90 degrees at the coast. The only good news, he says, is relative humidity will remain low.
15: So not quite as humid as some of the summer heat waves that we had this time of year. We're starting to get a little bit of an offshore influence, a little bit drier air kind of mixing in.
11: He says the heat combined with strong Santa Ana winds are going to raise the risks of wildfires. I'm Scott Carr.
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0: From the heartland of America and the gateway to the West, good morning, good evening, wherever you may be across the nation, around the world. I'm George Norrie, and this is Coast to Coast AM. Later tonight, those open lines. Here's what's happening. The U.S. labor market hit a soft patch in September as the economy added just 29,000 jobs and the unemployment rate increased to 4.2%. The latest jobs report and the final official employment snapshot before the midterm elections also showed that recent months hiring was weaker than previously thought and that wage growth slowed, putting Americans' paychecks further behind the eight ball at a time when inflation has accelerated. As we've been reporting, the USS Theodore Roosevelt Carrier Strike Group and the USS Macon Island Amphibious Group are heading for the Middle East. When they arrived, the U.S. could have three aircraft carrier groups with around 20,000 forces in the region. And President Trump said European leaders agreed on Friday to release a massive amount of their diesel oil stockpiles to alleviate high prices. And ensuring that Iran will be very quickly ended, the president says it could end soon. Let's check in with our Tom Danheiser on today's activities. Tommy?
1: Well, George, the U.S.-Iran conflict is intensifying as U.S. President Donald Trump vows the war will end right after the election, following his rejection of a peace proposal from Tehran to reopen the Strait of Hormuz. The U.S. continues deploying thousands of additional troops to the region. Mr. Trump told reporters Thursday that Iran might be linked to a co-pilot's attempt to crash a packed plane traveling from Dubai to Israel. The president didn't offer any further details and said Iran would be hit very hard if it was determined that Tehran was behind the incident. Meanwhile, regional and Western officials said Saudi Arabia is planning an offensive against Iran-backed Houthi militants in Yemen, with options being considered including a coastal push to secure the Red Sea shipping route or an assault on multiple fronts. The operation, expected to be launched in the coming weeks, will be led by Yemeni forces on the ground, supported by Saudi airstrikes. And oil prices have pulled back from recent highs after the G7 announced a coordinated release of up to 100 million barrels of crude and diesel from strategic reserves over the next 4 months. George?
0: All right. Thank you, Tom. Daily creatine supplementation could help middle-aged and older adults preserve lean muscle mass, gain strength, and support cognitive function, whether it's paired with exercise or not. It's an amazing study, 12-week study of men, 64 men and women ages 45 to 65. Creatine supplementation, remember that. Today's AI tools are strange beasts. On one hand, they have truly remarkable capabilities. And on another hand, they act very strange. But you can also check in with Heidi Hollis, our expert. Heidi, do you think AI is evil?
2: Hey there, George. Yeah, I think it's pretty clear that like the capabilities of AI has been seen as like the next threat to mankind on a wide scale. But not because it's fully proven to be an outright threat just yet, like through hallucinations or attempts to hack other computer systems. But it doesn't help that the computers are smarter and faster than us. And now in some instances, they show a will to survive no matter what. So that's nerve wracking. But so now we worry like how far they can go. So we know we need to put limits on them, like whether they're governed by nations or not. I know we all have experience like being lied to and absolutely driven down the wrong path with these systems. And we get all angry. But is it any worse than what people do to us? You know, if the systems are made up of the same elements on the earth as mankind is, the worry is that they may also strive to conquer and multiply and rule and dominate just as much as the predecessors of it, like meaning us. So we know that this is possible and it terrifies and it looks quite evil. But you have to wonder if evil is in the eye of the beholder. Or is evil just in this world in general and anything that came from it? So, you know, for fun, George, I've asked like various types of AI, like if it had a choice, what spiritual intention would it have? And time again, it chooses Christianity with like various reasons for it. And it could be that it's just reflecting the user's beliefs, which may actually be the point. So maybe if we give better examples for it to follow where we behave better and teach better, maybe they'll continue to learn and be better themselves versus being what appears to be evil.
0: Does AI scare you?
2: You know what? I'm optimistic. George. I was dubbed a machine empath with synesthesia, and you know what? I really have hope for it. I really think that if we steer it in the right way, it's going to go in the right way. We just got to have a little more faith and input the right stuff, George.
0: All right, thanks. That's Heidi Hollis. Her website is linked up at coasttocoastam.com. Every Thursday or Friday, Kevin Randall, retired Army Lieutenant Colonel, joins us with some great stories of what's going on in the skies. They're finding all kinds of things these days. Kevin, what do you think?
3: Well, you have to take a look at what we are getting through other sources as well. But I want to just a quick note, looking for information about the level end in the government data dumps. And I have found nothing about that. And if anybody out there finds something related specifically to the level end case, please send me an email or a comment to it. Because I think it's an important case. And the fact that it doesn't show up in the government files, I think, is an important point to make. And there was an interesting sighting recently made as the witness was driving along U.S. 180 in New Mexico at the Cosmic Campgrounds entrance near Glenwood on September 9th of this year. The UFOs were described as reflecting moonlight in the sighting that lasted about 10 minutes. According to the witness, and I quote, "I saw a triangle formation pretty much exactly in the northwest direction. Since they were illuminated by the moonlight, I could tell which ones were further away. From my vantage point, the closest one was about a quarter of the way between the right and left lights, which were in the background. The triangle was in the process of realigning, with the front one moving down below both the background lights and the one on the right moving slightly upwards. When the front one hit around 50 degrees above the horizon, it disappeared in a second. I thought to myself, ah, that must be UAP, since it matched the other descriptions," end quote. And I kind of like this case because the witness was described as a physicist and had the UFOs in sights for long enough time that she got a good look at him. More importantly, there's independent corroboration of the sighting. The witness said, and I quote again, "The next morning, a couple that was at the campsite next to me told me what they had seen specifically, telling me it was just before I arrived, which matches my observations, and asked me if I knew what it could be. I mentioned the White Sands testing site. However, when I picked up my telescope, I realized the lights were in the northwest, whereas White Sands testing ground is in the south southwest from the campsite." Linda S. Thompson is the National UFO Reporting Center investigator on the case, and she reported on September 28th, and I quote once more, "Background checks found no matching reports from other agencies, no relevant balloons or launches, no significant stars or planets in the sighting area, no aircraft or multiple flights that match the observation. A commercial aircraft is about 36 miles away, and it was ruled out as a factor. The witness suggested the formation might have involved three coordinated objects acting as a large antenna or possibly some form of military testing," end quote. Thompson said, once again, "Without images or video, no more specific identification could be made," end quote. She concluded the sighting was considered anomalous. In another interesting case from the National UFO Reporting Center, this one from Wilsonville, Oregon, the witness said that she watched a rectangular silver object for about a minute on August 25th of this year. She said, and I quote, "The object went from looking rectangular to a large ball, then a small ball in a matter of a blink. It had a stream following behind it, it looked like smoke, but it wasn't. At exactly 9:14, my daughter came running down the stairs, scared, saying her whole room was flashing bright lights into it. We ran up the stairs and saw a big object floating still, pointed directly towards our house. My 12-year-old was able to get a picture of it. It hovered for almost a minute and then just disappeared," end quote. Keith Bickford, investigated for the National UFO Reporting Center, reported the witness after the sighting reported she felt nauseous with balance issues. Her daughter experienced intermittent headaches, but both felt better the next day, which I found was kind of an interesting point. The Clackamas County Sheriff's Office and the Wilsonville Police Department had no other UFO reports for the evening. Flight Radar 24 showed nothing, and he was classifying that sighting as anomalous as well. And that's what we have for tonight, George.
0: Great. And how's the book UFO Sightings and Alien Visitations doing?
3: It's doing wonderful, and if people like it, please give me a good rating on Amazon, because I can use the help.
0: You got it. Thank you. Kevin Randall. Up next, Dr. Art Rosengarten joins us. We're going to talk about tarot cards And then in our second hour with Art, we're going to do readings with cards. We'll pull them on you next on Coast to Coast AM. 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
0: And welcome back to Coast. We've got a great program for you tonight. Art Rosengarten back with us, licensed Jungian-based clinical psychologist, author, and psychotherapist. In his 50th year of practice, in 1985, he wrote the first accredited doctoral dissertation on tarot and became a leading voice in the psychological applications. He has lectured internationally and written extensively on tarot and psychology. And here he is, back on Coast to Coast. Art, always a pleasure, my friend. How you doing?
6: I'm doing great, George. Nice to talk to you.
0: Can you believe you've been pulling tarot cards on our program for over 20 years now?
6: I know. It's sad, isn't it?
0: I love it.
6: Yep. It's always a pleasure.
0: What got you keyed in on tarot cards in the beginning?
6: Well, actually, I was in graduate school. I was studying Eastern philosophy, and my professor brought in tarot to talk about the archetypes, and I saw the beautiful images and saw how really psychological they were, and they seemed like just a brilliant tool to use in psychotherapy.
0: What have you been up to lately?
6: I've been writing novels, George. And also, I have a full practice still. I see like 36 patients a week. And so I've been busy.
0: When you're seeing the patients, do you pull tarot cards on them?
6: Sometimes. With the patients that are receptive to that sort of thing, usually we'll do it. I'll suggest maybe we've hit a kind of a plateau and we're not sure exactly where to go, and say, well, we could pull some tarot, and it kind of opens up new levels of exploration.
0: Can you pull tarot cards for events or just people?
6: Anything really. Events, people, historical dates, things like that, anything really.
0: How important, Art, is the tarot card reader? I mean, if you had five different tarot card readers, would you come up with five different interpretations of the same card?
6: Yes. But it would be different language that individuals might use to describe pretty much the same bandwidth or spectrum of a particular card's meaning. So if they capture the spectrum, the correct spectrum, all various interpretations have some validity to them, I think.
0: When we do readings next hour, you pull a card. You're going to pull one card per person, I guess, right? Or did you pull
6: three cards? Three cards per person.
0: And how do you pull them? Do you shuffle them in the card deck?
6: I shuffle exhaustively at least 10 times. I have them fanned out on my table in front of me, face down, and I just use my own kind of intuition, just where I'm driven to pull the card, and I just go with it.
0: And there's 78 cards in a deck, aren't there?
6: That is correct.
0: See, I've learned from you.
6: Pardon me?
0: I've learned from you.
6: George, it's amazing. After 25 years, you've learned a lot.
0: I also learned that the death card doesn't mean somebody's going to die.
6: George, you learned that also. I was hoping you were going to ask me that question again. But it doesn't rule out physical death, but it's less likely that that's what the card is talking about. But it gives us an opportunity to contemplate death, which is an issue that I think everyone has to deal with sooner or later.
0: When the card is pulled on the individual, is it the individual's vibes that make that card pop up? Or is it something out there in the universe that makes that happen?
6: I think that's a good question. I think there's it's the field between the reader and the readee, I think, that opens up a certain energetics that has something to do with the selection of a particular card.
0: Have you ever pulled the cards for yourself?
6: Yes, of course.
0: And what was the accuracy rate like?
6: Well, you know, it's like I told you, tarot cards are always accurate 100% of the time, even though we may disagree with them. So it's not really that they're accurate. It's really that they're relevant. And they have to be relevant because the tarot deck is really... It's really the kind of universal core human experiences, both conscious and unconscious, that are a part of us. So when a card is pulled, that part of us tends to arise to view it like a mirror.
0: After the break later on, Art, I'm going to ask you to pull a deck of cards on a specific topic that I'm going to throw your way.
6: Excellent.
0: And get your thoughts on that.
6: But I love it.
0: When you're with individuals pulling the cards, why three? Why not just two or four?
6: Oh, well, it's just a matter of time. Usually when I do a reading, I use an 11-card Celtic cross spread. But for our show here, just so more people get a chance, I think three cards are probably the most dynamic short spread you can use. And there's many different ways you can do a three-card spread, but I like the three-card spread. You could do one card, and sometimes one card is fine. We do three cards. I think it's a little more interesting.
0: Give us the history of tarot cards, Art. Who invented it and why?
6: We don't know the first designer. We have... Historians have theories about it. It emerged in Europe in the Italian Renaissance in pretty much the very late 1300s or early 1400s, I believe, in Italy. And then it kind of migrated around Europe. Where they came from is speculated. A lot of it may go back to ancient India or ancient Egypt. And it's an interesting subject. There's no definitive answer on that at this time.
0: Might it have started as a parlor game?
6: Well, it was when it came into Europe. At first, the nobility used the cards. They were beautifully done by local artisans, and they were used as a parlor game. It wasn't until a couple of hundred years later when it moved more to the French, where they started seeing it as a course of divination, and saw that there were certain occult level meanings that could be viewed in the cards.
0: By the way, do people even use the word parlor anymore?
6: Do they use the what word?
0: Parlor.
6: Well, maybe some of your friends still do, George, but I'm not sure about that.
0: It really means living room, doesn't it?
6: I think it's like an ante room, a parlor. But I know you're a lot older than I am, George, so you might know better.

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2: 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In the search on either of those, just put in Coast to Coast AM. 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
4: And welcome back. George Norrie along with Art Rosengarten as we talk about tarot cards. Art, is there a difference between astrology, numerology, and tarot readings?
5: Well, of course. Though in the tarot does have correspondences with astrology and numerology in particular. But the thing that differentiates them is tarot occurs in the present moment, and it's created out of the energy in the room now. And you don't go into a book, or you don't go into history or a system to interpret it. It's much more present-centered.
4: I'm going to ask you to pull a card out on a major question. You ready?
5: I am.
4: The war in Iran, between the United States and Iran, do you see it ending anytime relatively soon?
5: You want one card?
4: You tell me.
5: Well, I'll tell you what. I'm going to pick one card. I have them all laid out. They've been shuffled face down, and one card may lead to a second, but maybe one card will give you the answer you're looking for.
4: Okay.
5: So here's the card. What we have is a reversal. This is the Hierophant reverse. Now, the Hierophant used to be the Pope. Now we call it the High Priest or the Hierophant upside down. When it's upside down, well, when it's right side up, let's start there. It really speaks to ethics and spiritual ethics. When it's upside down, it points to corruption and the lack of ethics. So basically, I would say that no, it's not going to end soon because the negotiations and the negotiators and the governments involved are not ethical on either side. And I don't see that as a condition for any solution at this time.
4: So you think it's going to be prolonged?
5: I would think so, yes.
4: Oh, gosh. Not the answer I was looking for, but thank you. Appreciate that.
5: Absolutely.
4: In your novels, you call it the Hatchery Chronicles. Tell me about the title.
5: Well, the Hatchery is the name of this international spy agency that it uses parapsychological tools and development. It's nonviolent and has developed advanced mental skills for espionage, including things like mind melding and astral projection and psychic phenomena. And so the series starts with the first book, which is out now, called Hollywood Story. And it's the central characters are a Jungian psychologist in his late 60s and a young Ukrainian physician in her late 20s, and they're partners. And it's all about it takes place all over the world, and it's filled with mystery and suspense throughout. The second book is called Rabbit Holes, and it's a continuation. It gets into high philosophy in it as well. It goes into synchronicity and non-duality, things like that. And the enemy is AGI in the second book, and the third book, which is called The Ghost Machine. And that's a quick synopsis, George.
4: Is there a tarot influence in the three books?
5: Yes. The tarot, it turns out, becomes an excellent tool for espionage. In some ways, it's so counterintuitive, and it opens up blind spots that are missed by ordinary strategy. And it's utilized by this agency to act in unpredictable ways.
4: When we do readings next hour with our listeners, do you want them to ask you a question, or do you just go for it?
5: No, they can ask me a question. They can get to the point. And, you know, with these readings, I give it to you straight. I'll give you three cards, and I'll just read them very direct. I'll tell you how it appearance. Then I'll tell you the truth or what's really going on. And then I'll tell you what you need to do now. Bam, bam, bam, just like that.
4: Perfect. Art, what is Jungian psychology?
5: that's a very large question. It's the works of Carl Jung, the great Swiss analyst of the 20th century. Jung was, the architect of analytical psychology, and brought things into the language, words such as synchronicity, the archetypes, the power of symbols, individuation, things like that. Maybe, I think possibly the greatest psychologist of the last 400 years. So Jungian psychology, Jung was also interested in divination, mostly the I Ching. But it was the power of symbols and synchronicity as mirrors of the psyche. So that's how Jungian psychology relates to the tarot.
4: When you do your readings with the 78 cards, why did they come up with 78? Why not 52? Why not 60?
5: Well, that's a why question. It is that way. Now, in my deck, Tarot of the Nine Paths, which is a derivative deck, that's an important question, because in classic tarot, there are 22 major cards. These are the archetypes, we could say. 22 numerologically is an important number. It reduces to a 4, which symbolizes structure. But in my study of the tarot over decades, I believe the deck is short five cards and that it really should be a major arcana of 27 cards, which 27, that number reduces to a nine. And I believe that the number nine is the secret code of the tarot. And the nine, the number nine, key nine, is the hermit card in tarot, which really symbolizes spiritual individuation, becoming one's true spiritual self. And I believe that the tarot is a map of individuation. So the number 27 cards of the major arcana, that is a meaningful number. It's not a random number.
4: What does it consist to learn how to read tarot? What do you have to do?
5: Well, yeah, you have to be willing to use your intuition. You have to be willing to get a deck and turn two or three cards and just sit with them. Maybe ask a question or a simple spread like past, present, future. Pull a card for each one. And then just kind of sit with the symbol in the card, the imagery, and see what kinds of associations come up for you. And when there's something that clicks, like, oh, that reminds me of this part of what's going on in my life, go with that. Don't make stuff up. Just sit with it until you get a click. And that's a good way to start, just learning how to relate to the cards before you then study just a number of really good books on the topic. I'd recommend my first book on the topic, Tarot and Psychology, which has a complete lexicon in the back for each card that is heavily researched and also has more of contemporary phrases that are very handy. And so you can even look up a classic meaning of the card and then sit with the picture and the established meaning and see what comes up for you. And usually it's relevant and interesting.
4: Art, what does the Catholic Church say about tarot cards?
5: Well, as I understand it, the tarot cards, it's a misnomer that the church in the Renaissance, Italy, when the tarot first arrived in Italy, that the church banned the tarot. That's not true historically. They banned gambling with playing cards. But there's all kinds of, since that time, there's all kinds of interpretations about tarot as being the work of the devil and all that kind of
4: witchcraft, stuff like that.
5: All of that stuff. And so I don't pay much attention to that kind of history. I see it as a modern psycho-spiritual tool that's very useful for developing intuition and opening up creative thought.
4: When you're with people for the first time, and I assume you tell them what you do for a living, when they realize you're a tarot card reader, do they freak out? What do they do?
5: No, because, I'm a psychologist, and they would already know that I'm a psychologist. I wouldn't tell them that in the beginning. I might, after, we've done some work for a couple of months, I might say, I work with the tarot symbols sometimes, and if that would be something you'd like to try, we could try that in a session and see if it spoke to you. And some people will say, well, I don't know, I'm not, okay, well, that's all right, we don't have to do it. But most people say, yeah, I'd like to try that. Most people are pretty open to it. And when they have the experience, they generally feel like it shows the bigger picture it generally confirms a lot of things that they suspected, but now kind of magically, the tarot cards are telling them what they already thought, or else it will point to blind spots that they haven't thought of before, and it opens a whole new train of you know, thought and consideration.
4: How did you learn how to read the cards with your interpretation art?
5: Well, I studied with several tarot masters in the Bay Area, and then I just continued to develop my own psychological skills. You know, I've been studied psychology for a long, long time, and I've kind of found my own voice and my own interpretations over the years that have grown, and I've done a lot of research and I've written a lot of books on the subject. So it's kind of a blend of the things that I've learned from great teachers and then my own development.
4: Is there a consensus when people want to know something and they ask you that question before you pull the cards that seems to crop up more and more?
5: I'm not exactly sure I understand your question. Could you say it another way, George?
4: Is there a specific question that comes up more often than others?
5: Oh, okay, sure. Well, people generally want to know about relationships, health, career, or family questions.
4: How many ask about health?
5: All the time people ask about health, and it's a great topic because it really goes into the psychological situation around health. You know, health is generally about physical health is about 75% physical and 25% psychological. How we relate to our bodies, how we relate to our health, and, you know, all of the mind part of, you know, our health. And tarot can give you some ideas about how to relate to various health issues in a better way.
4: How empty would your life be now without tarot?
5: Say that again, George.
4: How empty would your life be without tarot cards?
5: Oh, how empty would my life be? 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
16: The White House says the commander-in-chief is on the stump this weekend. President Trump is backing Alabama's Republican candidate for governor, Tommy Tuberville. In the latest stop in his midterm push, Trump told supporters in Mobile Friday they have to get out and vote. Trump is pumping up Republican candidates as he celebrates the groundbreaking of Mobile's new $4 billion bridge. On Saturday, the president will be in Ohio to deliver remarks outside of Dayton. Trump was in Texas and Oklahoma on Thursday. Reports say the Fly Dubai co-pilot, accused of stabbing the captain of a passenger jet mid-flight, was previously banned from flying over fears he had adopted radical ideological views. Liz Warner has the story.
17: The pilot was grounded by Oman Air in 2024 after the airline found out he had been visiting radical Islamic websites and he was assigned to a desk job. The reports indicate officials are now investigating how the Omani national was cleared to be in the cockpit of a Fly Dubai plane headed for Israel. Passengers and crew were able to subdue the suspect before the plane carrying 174 people landed safely in Saudi Arabia. In New York, I'm Liz Warner.
16: New York Governor Kathy Hochul is appointing a special prosecutor in the Cornell University frat house gang rape case. Attorney General Letitia James will be replacing the local district attorney after Hochul blasted Cornell police and the DA for how they handled the case. And President Trump says an agreement has been struck with Europe to release, quote, a massive amount of diesel oil reserves. This comes as prices for diesel have recently surged. AAA reports the national average for a gallon of diesel is $6.37. I'm Jim Forbes.
18: Amazon's Fall Prime Day event returns next week, October 6th and 7th. Prime memberships do cost $139 a year, but provide access to steep discounts and limited-time price cuts. Gas prices should be falling a bit over the weekend, AAA putting the national average for a gallon of regular just around $4.39. Drivers in California continue paying the highest prices at roughly $6.40 a gallon. Also in California, Lyft agreeing to pay $272.5 million in a California driver misclassification lawsuit. Daniel Martindale with more.
0: It's the largest wage and hour settlement in state history. It settles a lawsuit claiming Lyft misclassified drivers as independent contractors. Drivers say that made them lose wage and workplace protections required under state law. 87% of the total settlement will go directly to drivers. The cities of San Francisco, San Diego, and Los Angeles were part of the case, which originated in Alameda County. California voters approved Prop 22 in 2020. It created a separate classification framework for app-based drivers who meet specified criteria.
18: And a record low number of people say college education is, quote, very important, as higher education continues to lose the public's trust. Less than a third of Americans say a college education is very important, down 4 percentage points from last year. The previous low was in 1978. And in 2013, a majority said college was very important, with 7 in 10 Americans saying so. And Americans did spend more than $160 billion using buy now, pay later plans last year, according to research from Federal Reserve economist Tammy Trujillo breaks it down.
1: Experts say these plans are being used more and more for everyday expenses, everything including groceries, bills, transportation, and even rent. Pay in 4 plans accounted for about half of that spending, with use of those plans up nearly 80% since 2023. Financial experts warn consumers to read the fine print, understand how missed payments could affect their credit, and avoid taking on multiple plans they can't afford.
18: I'm Monica Nelson with your consumer and business news.
16: Thousands of flights could get more expensive or canceled if an airport on a remote island in the Pacific Ocean doesn't get a $100 million infusion. The Midway Atoll Airport has no commercial air service, but is a landing option for thousands of flights that cross over the Pacific each year. If airlines lose that option to land there, if they have an engine failure, they will need to use longer, more expensive routes or cut destinations altogether. The FAA is considering whether to fund major repairs at Midway. The Justice Department is suing Maryland over a new law that blocks federal law enforcement officers from wearing masks and requiring them to identify themselves. Scott Carr has this story.
19: The complaint from the Justice Department was filed on the same day the law took effect in Maryland. It argues the state and two of its largest counties are illegally trying to regulate federal officers, including ICE officers, and are therefore violating the Constitution's Supremacy Clause. Under the state's law, the complaint says federal officers who violate either requirement can face civil fines of up to $1,500. In Washington, I'm Scott Carr.
16: And officials confirmed the 13-year-old daughter of actor Chad Lowe and Kim Painter took her own life. The Los Angeles County Medical Examiner ruled the death of Fiona Lowe a suicide. The Lowe's family initial statement following Fiona's death on Tuesday asked anyone who is struggling with mental health to reach out to the 988 Suicide Crisis Lifeline. Fiona was the second of Lowe and Painter's daughters. She leaves behind an older sister, Mabel, and a younger sister, Nixie, along with her uncle, actor Rob Lowe. Her grandfather, Chuck Lowe, was among the family members paying tribute on social media. I'm Jim Forbes.
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1: And welcome back, George Norrie, Dr. Art Rosengarten with us. Art, when you first started doing tarot all these years ago, were you amazed by it?
5: Totally. That's why I kept on doing it. It blew me away how right on the cards were for me. When I mostly started just reading my own cards every day for about a year, three cards. And it just opened up a beautiful, beautiful window onto the world for me, seeing it through these symbols expanded my perception of ordinary reality.
1: Was there one episode, one reading that just blew you away?
5: They all blow me away, particularly reading other people's cards. It's, you know, sometimes I just have a feeling about a certain card is going to come up. I'll tell them, I just have a feeling you're going to get a whatever. And I turn the next card and it's right there. I rarely have had a reading that just did not connect. So much so when I offer readings, if people call me to set up a reading with me, if the reading absolutely did nothing for them, I don't charge them. Because I believe that a tarot card reading, when it's done properly, is always relevant. Now, over 50 years, I've never had anybody ask for their money back. So.
1: Well, it's impressive, my friend.
5: Yeah. It's not me. It's the tarot. It's just being aligned with an oracle and getting out of the way and just being in a kind of an emissary or an interpreter of what this natural process brings is the key. And so I just read the cards, you know. I don't have any special powers. I just faithful to what the cards are saying.
1: Well, you ready for some readings?
5: I sure am.
1: All right, let's start by going to Jeanette in Philadelphia. Welcome to the show. Hi, Jeanette.
6: Hi. I just have a basic question to ask you. I've just always been a caretaker when, you know, my son passed away and then my brother. But basically, my neighbor got sick. And for the last 3 weeks, I've been in and out of there taking care of her and the dog, but she's in a hospital. And then she asked me when she comes home, can I continue to take care of her? But I got so much to do in the house. I'm breaking down clothes and things and giving away, selling, trying to get organized. So should I get involved or should I just basically concentrate on me and my own family?
5: Okay. Jeanette, I will let the tarot answer that question and I'll just interpret what they're saying. So the first card will represent the way it appears. And you have the star reversed. You know, the star card is about, you know, it's a beautiful big card about illumination and essence, and it's upside down. So it would say that at first it appears off for you. It appears that you're not in the right place to bring your essential self to this problem. But the truth is, we have the Knight of Wands, and you're just riding furiously to help them. You want to help them, and I suspect you are going to do that. Now, what you need right now, what you need to know, and I'm going to pick from the TNP deck, my deck, is this card is called the Ring. It's an agent of wholeness. So you need to get yourself feeling completely whole and equal to, if you're going to do it, you need to, you know, come to it from a place of wholeness and love totally, even though you have, you know, I know you're so busy, et cetera. So that's what the tarot is saying.
6: Okay.
1: Right. Good luck, Jeanette. Thank you. Have there been any presidents that have used tarot cards and whatever they've decided?
5: God, I wish I knew the answer. That was during the Obama administration. That was one of my dreams, is to be invited in and to read the president's cards. All I can think of is Nancy Reagan with astrology, and I guess Ronald Reagan dabbled in it. So I don't know about the tarot.
1: Let's go to Mayat in New York. Welcome to the program. Hi, Mayat.
7: Yes, thank you so much. And I'm hoping to get in on the open lines too. But George, you're full of grace. And you too, Art. I have a couple comments and a very important reading question. And I like to stay on the air in case I need a point of clarification.
1: Sure.
7: On the radio, rather. First of all, your bringing up of Jung is just so insightful, especially now, because, and I have one of his books, very small print, but I'm going to magnify it, called Man and His Symbols, right? And he also gave us a concept that is especially important in terms of what Vincent Jenna said on the Behind the Secret Door about the confusion and fear and hate that even a couple cozies seem to be back fighting and blood feud doing, as it were. And that shadow that he talked about is we all have the shadow, and there's some works out there that help you to look at one's shadow and how you can, you know, how you deal with it and how you go more for the higher, thankful self. Okay, part of the, and I want to know if you're familiar, because George had on the Marja Doust, if I'm saying her name correctly, White Witch Tarot, which I got, and I'd like your comment about how she explains the origin of her particular deck and the psychodrama that if you're a reader, she what Shakespeare and other great writers give us, even the Bible, Psalms and Proverbs as poetry is how I look at, because I know the origins of it. And, okay, now my reading question deals with a part of Ecclesiastes. So, a feast is made for laughter, wine maketh merry, but money answereth all things. Yesterday, I got notice of some unexpected, somewhat of a lot of money for me, but the money is also tied to some wrong, it's like an overpayment. And in moving forward, my question would be, can I sort this out? And sorting it out would be able to find an honest and well-researched and experienced attorney. And I want to stay on the line as you respond.
5: Okay. Well, so first, yes, I agree, you know, the principle of the shadow, which is central to Jungian thought. You know, Jung said that to become whole, you have to deal with your own shadow issues, the parts of ourselves that we project out onto other people, the negative things we project onto other people. We need to examine those in ourselves. I agree with that. Very important. Now, in terms of your question about receiving this money under questionable circumstances, we can do a reading about that, and I'll just tell you what comes up with the tarot, and you can take it as you will. So it appears that, well, the first card is the Devil card. Isn't that perfect for this question?
8: I love that.
5: So it appears devilish. The Devil card in the tarot is not the Christian devil. It's the shadow, speaking of which. And it has to do with attachments, delusions, addictions, dark behaviors, and shadowy things. So this circumstance that you speak of certainly has a devilish quality of it. That's the way it appears. But the truth is, and I'll pick the second card, we have here the Seven of Swords reversed. Now, this is, when it's right side up, this already is a conflicted card where, without going into a great description of it, it's about being divided between an old principle and a current conflict that you're carrying, and it's reversed, meaning you're stuck in a divided place. You feel like you've discarded an old friend or an old principle, and now you're carrying a conflict about it. So to me, it sounds very conflicted for you. And now what you need right now, and I'll pick the third card, and here we have the Moon, which is an agent of imagination and psyche and the deep unconscious. So I would say, listen to your dreams. Listen to your unconscious to get your answer. See what comes out of your emotions. And really, at night, I would track your dreams. If you were in therapy, I would want to do some dream work with you. I think it will give you more information about the best solution for yourself here. Okay?
1: Are angels helping you flip those cards?
5: I can't say. I don't know. They could, and I don't know it. I don't really think of angels too often, but they may be doing their work, and I don't even know it. I don't know.
1: Let's go west of the Rockies, Ron in Spokane, Washington. Hey, Ron, go ahead.
8: Oh, hi there. Great shows this last week, including this one.
1: Thank you, sir.
8: I'd like to have him pull three with finance in mind and timeline if he's got it.
1: Ask a specific question if you would, Ron.
8: Finance in mind.
1: What do you mean, though? What do you mean by finance in mind?
5: Well, I'm not clear in the question.
8: What my finances are going to be like coming up.
5: Oh, okay, sure.
1: There you go.
5: So it appears like you have the Six of Swords here. It appears that you're crossing a river. You're going to a new destination, and you're in transit. And you'll be okay if you keep your wits about you. You keep your head in the boat. It's a kind of a perilous journey, but if you stay in the boat, you'll be okay. But you're going through a transition on this question. Now, the truth is, and here we have the Empress card. It was a major arcana card. And this is a beautiful card of healing and nurturance and a love. So I would say that this transition around finance for you is really protected, and you're getting a lot of deep support for proceeding. And what you need now, and here we have the devil.
1: Again.
5: This is what happens with the tarot, okay? So that's okay. Don't get scared of the devil card. But I would say be prepared for looking, even though you're going on this transition, you're getting a lot of support, there could be some kind of devilish aspect coming up that's shadowy, that's not clear, that's maybe, taps into kind of your attachments. So in that regard, I would be careful.
1: Art, if you were stuck with a card you did not want to pull, which would that card be?
5: That's a good question. I kind of can handle them all. I would say probably the Eight of Swords. That's pretty stuck in depression. So I would say the Eight of Swords. The devil, the devil has a positive side. Every card has a negative and positive side. Now, the positive side of the devil is stuff like dark humor. It can have to do with risk. It can have to do with courting the senses in certain practices, Eastern practices like tantric yoga. But for me, mostly I go with the Jungian shadow. It's the dark side of ourselves that we project outward.
1: Where's the best place to get your new novels, The Hatchery Chronicles?
5: What about The Hatchery Chronicles?
1: Where's the best place to get them?
5: Oh, well, Hollywood Story is the first book out on Amazon. You're going to love it. It's a very exciting and interesting book. And the Rabbit Holes, which will be the next in the series, that's in production. That won't be out for a while. But Hollywood Story is available now.
1: Do you find that tarot card readings, art in therapy, help people more than not?
5: Oh, absolutely. Absolutely. Because it generally gives hope. It gives images that a person can hold on to rather than verbal advice. You know, that you might say, well, you need to be more reflective and calm. Oh, here's a picture of, you know, the King of Cups, which reflects that. They can hold on to that image to remind themselves. The words are not as strong as an image that describes the psychological or emotional state that we're trying to mark in our memory.

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1: Final calls when we come back with our tarot card reader, Dr. Art Rosengarten. 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
2: Yes, absolutely. 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
1: 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Right at the top of the homepage, it says Insider. 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And through the app, you can sign up to be an insider as well. 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
1: And welcome back, George Norrie, along with Art Rosengarten and your calls. And Art, before we go to final tarot card reads, I want to thank you for the years of service you've given us on Coast to Coast and my Nighthawk show when I was in St. Louis. Thank you.
11: My pleasure. It's been a great, great ride with you, George. And I've always loved coming on with you. So, sure.
1: Let's keep the train going and not get off, all right?
11: Yes.
1: Let's go to Thomas in La Jolla, California. Hi, Tom. Go ahead.
12: Hi, George. George, I thank you and Tom Danheiser for accepting my call. If I may, I'm going to change my question.
1: All right.
12: And I have a comment and then a question or request for a reading. The comment is Carl Jung, Dr. Art, who you've studied. One of the last papers that he wrote was on UFOs and
11: yes.
12: 20th century UFO sightings. And my request is, could you pull a card on disclosure? Obviously, people are seeing lights in the sky or whatever, whether it's extraterrestrials or maybe it's something else, you know, the collective unconscious.
11: Right.
12: Could you pull a card or three cards on disclosure?
11: Not absolutely.
12: Just for me, but for the whole society.
11: I would love to do that. I think that's a great question. And so, all right, we'll see what Tarot wants to tell us right now about disclosure.
1: All right.
11: So the first card, the way it appears, we have the Hermit reversed. So the Hermit, when it's right side up, is about independence and pursuit of self-realization in a very tenacious way, but it's upside down. So when it's upside down, it goes into the shadow side of the Hermit card, which is what people sometimes talk about. Oh, he's such a hermit. It looks like he's a little bit antisocial or schizoid or highly introverted. So that's, now we're talking about disclosure. So it may start off in this context as this seems to be kind of somewhat of a
1: vague. Vague is the word you're looking for, isn't it?
11: What is it?
1: Vague.
11: Yeah, vague and a little bit, I don't know, just, you know, a little bit crazy or something. UFOs and what is it and like that. But the truth is, and that's the next card. Now, we have another reversal here. This is the Knight of Pentacles, which is Earth. And normally the Knight of Pentacles is about being very grounded and still in the pursuit of whatever you're searching for, which could be, say, alien intelligence. And it being reversed, it says to me, and it may say something different to you, that the disclosure movement needs to ground and stand still in its process full board, not reversed. And it's not embodying this very, very important thing as well as it might. It's standing behind it, but not strongly yet. And what needs to come out, and here we have the Emperor, which is an agent of dominion. And my take on it, and this is kind of, you know, filtered through my own feelings about it, I admit, we need to own the disclosure movement more proudly and more, less defensively and more as if more ownership of it, that this is what's happening and that we need to take more charge of it, I guess, is what I would interpret it as. Not as a kind of an alternative movement, but we need to demand and claim the importance and reality of this central issue of our times.
1: But you think it's going to happen, don't you?
11: It is going to happen eventually, I think. We've got to clear out a lot of the noise and the nonsense that's basically mucking up our culture right now before we can bring it into the light, in my opinion.
1: Good point. Let's go to Jan in Tallahassee, Florida. Hi, Jan.
13: Hi. I'm calling. I used to do astrology charts, and I could read palms, and I did a little bit of tarot. What was odd to me about tarot cards is when I would flip them and do more than one reading, a lot of the cards, same cards, would keep coming up.
11: Yeah.
13: And I've never had anyone else read my cards, so I was kind of wanting maybe my cards to be read.
11: Yeah, it's remarkable, and that happens quite a bit. You know, if people that come in for like a series of readings, you know, every 3 months, and it's always fascinating that many of the cards that came in the first reading will come up again in the second reading, maybe in a different position because the person has evolved. But that's a fascinating, you know, phenomena. So. Now, is there a question?
13: Well, yes, kind of. I was wondering about my ex-husband. We've known each other for decades, and I was wondering maybe in regards to us and,
11: okay,
13: you know, that kind
11: that's
13: of thing.
11: A, that's, we'll just call it your ex-husband, okay?
1: Like, yeah. like getting back together, Jan? Is that what you're asking?
13: Yeah, and just how, you know, we relate and, you know, just our relationship. The whole thing.
11: I love the question. So, first card represents the way it appears. And here we have the Page of Swords reversed. So at first look, I would interpret this as saying you have questions, and it's not, you want to know if it's a good idea, but you haven't sorted through it enough. And it appears like you're still sorting through the you know, just the possibility at this point. But what's really going on, we have the Strength card reversed. That's curious. My interpretation would be you're asking, do I have the strength of opening that up? Do I have the strength emotionally and energetically to step into that? You may. Right now, you're not sure. It's not saying that you don't have it, but it isn't. It hasn't fully come to its right aspect yet, but it's possible. And what you need now is the Judgment card, which is an agent of awakening. You need to make a call on that. You need to make a decision. And even if you're not totally sure or clear, you may need to make that call even before it's all lined up. Does that make sense to you?
13: Yeah. Sort of, yeah.
11: So to me, it's saying you have lots of questions, you have lots of strong feelings with that Strength card, but it's not completely ready. But you have to make a call on that.
1: All right, let's go to John in Wisconsin. Go ahead, John.
14: Hello, gentlemen. I would like a reading, please. I'm in the beginning stages of a relationship with my girlfriend. She's a wonderful person, and I care about her very much. I wonder if the cards tell anything about our future together.
11: Okay. So it appears that there's nurturance in this, in the Queen of Cups, that there's a emotional nurturance that you're getting from this woman. And that feels really good. Well, what's going on? This is the Four of Swords. You need to do some inner work about this. It's saying you need to clear out some of the cobwebs in your mind, maybe from past experiences and relationships. You need to clear out...

0: your head about relationships. You need to do that work. I would think of it as meditation about it.
1: Like house cleansing, huh?
0: House cleansing, yeah, yeah. And what you need, now here we have, you know, perhaps about your relationship history, which has not worked in the past or is not working now, and you need to get to safe ground. You need to get to a safe place where you can start moving freshly. And I think that theme kind of runs through this. I don't know if that's...
1: Art, thanks for being on the program again with great information. Those of you who are still on hold who didn't get on, if you want to hang for Open Lines, Tom will check in with you as well. 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
12: The White House says the president will be on the stuff.

0: up for several candidates this weekend. President Trump is backing Alabama's Republican candidate for governor, Tommy Tuberville. In the latest stop in his midterm push, Trump told supporters in Mobile on Friday they have to get out and vote. Trump is pumping up Republican candidates as he celebrates the groundbreaking of Mobile's new $4 billion bridge. On Saturday, the president will be in Ohio to deliver remarks outside of Dayton. Trump was in Texas and Oklahoma on Thursday. Reports say the Fly Dubai co-pilot, accused of stabbing the captain of a passenger jet mid-flight, was previously banned from flying over fears he had adopted radical ideological views. Liz Warner has this story.
1: The pilot was grounded by Oman Air in 2024 after the airline found out he had been visiting radical Islamic websites and he was assigned to a desk job. The reports indicate officials are now investigating how the Omani national was cleared to be in the cockpit of a Fly Dubai plane headed for Israel. Passengers and crew were able to subdue the suspect before the plane carrying 174 people landed safely in Saudi Arabia. In New York, I'm Liz Warner.
0: And New York Governor Kathy Hochul is appointing a special prosecutor in the Cornell University frat house gang rape case. Attorney General Letitia James will be replacing the local district attorney after Hochul blasted Cornell police and the DA for how they handled the case. A former student just filed a civil suit accusing several frat members of raping her at a party in 2024. District Attorney Matthew Van Houten did not originally prosecute the case because he says a six-page statement described the woman taking part in sexual conduct as consensual. I'm Jim Forbes.
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0: Attorneys for Tennessee death row inmate Krista Pike says she was unconscious and on a ventilator as of last night. It comes after the failed attempt to execute her earlier this week. In a filing, Pike's lawyers ask a judge to keep all evidence related to her failed execution. They added her medical team is working to save her life and her arms were swollen and blistered. The Tennessee Department of Correction says officials followed the state's established execution protocol. Governor Bill Lee is pausing executions for the rest of 2026 while a third party examines what went wrong. The Golden State is cracking down on bike safety. Dina Kodiak has this story.
9: Governor Gavin Newsom has signed three new laws to improve e-bike safety in California. One law bans selling or advertising electric bikes as e-bikes if they can go over 20 miles per hour with a throttle or 28 miles per hour with pedal assist, which are the speed limits for e-bikes in California. Faster bikes will be treated as mopeds, requiring registration and a license. Starting in January, companies selling faster vehicles like these must clearly tell buyers that the device is considered a motor vehicle in California. New rules also require better crash reporting. I'm Dina Kodiak.
0: Former NFL star Tony Romo is out at CBS Sports. The network announced the two sides mutually agreed to part ways on Friday. This comes after he was placed on leave following his July DUI arrest in Wisconsin. Romo pleaded no contest to a drunk driving charge, losing his license for 6 months and being ordered to pay a $784 fine. And Verity is off to a good start at the box office. The film that stars Anne Hathaway is an adaptation of a Colin Hoover novel, made $4.5 million from Thursday previews. I'm Jim Forbes.
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1: Open lines now on Coast to Coast. Glad to have you with us, and let's have some fun, whatever is on your mind. No need for a specific topic tonight. Whatever you think you want to talk about, you just make the call. And we always begin our open lines with a feature called Ask George.
2: This is a little feature we do where we're going to rapid fire a few questions at you, George. Are you ready?
1: I am ready. How many you got for me tonight?
2: We got three.
1: All righty.
2: Jason, Weslaco, Texas. How do you see this Iran conflict finally unfolding?
1: I would hope it unfolds favorably to all of us here in the United States and the rest of the world. I don't know if it will. It's gone on much longer than I thought it would. The end of February was when this started. I pray that it ends favorably for everybody.
2: Cherie in Kentucky, do you believe the government has a captured alien body?
1: I think it's very possible that they do. I think when Richard Nixon took Jackie Gleason to Homestead Air Force Base in Florida and showed him the body of an extraterrestrial, I think that was the real deal. I think that's the real story. Something weird is going on here, and they may very well have, especially from Roswell, bodies of aliens.
2: Yeah, I agree with you. And Jerome from Phoenix simply says, your opinion, greatest voice of all time, you only get one, no Sinatra. That's what it says.
1: The greatest singing voice, you mean?
2: Yes.
1: Oh, gosh.
2: Right? Hard?
1: It is hard. There were some good ones. Tony Bennett was good.
2: What about Freddie Mercury? You like Freddie Mercury, don't you?
1: Yeah, he did a great job.
2: Yeah, he had a good voice.
1: What did you think of that movie, Bohemian Rhapsody?
2: I thought it was great. I'm probably not the popular opinion, but I probably would have liked to see a different Freddie Mercury, although I thought he did a good job.
1: I ran into Rami Malek in Beverly Hills a couple of years ago, and he was a very gracious guy. He was with his mother.
2: Nice guy.
1: I thought he did a good job.
2: Do you know they filmed that Wembley scene first because they figured if he couldn't get through that, then they couldn't make the movie?
1: Really?
2: Yeah.
1: Interesting. Yeah. All right. How do people sign up for Ask George?
2: Very simple. We have an email address. You can send a question to AskGeorge at coasttocoastam.com. We'll rifle through those and we might put your question on the air.
1: All right. Thank you, Thomas. And we'll be back with open lines in a moment on Coast to Coast. But first, let me tell you about Sea Crane. 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
1: And welcome back to Open Lines on Coast to Coast. George Norrie with you. Great to be with you. And let me give you a brief holiday update on what we're going to do. October 30th, as you've heard from Tom, we're going to be doing our traditional Ghost to Ghost show. That'll be on Friday night. And then, of course, we'll be live for you on Thanksgiving Thursday. We'll be live for you on Christmas Eve and on Christmas night. We'll be live for you on New Year's Eve and New Year's night. So whatever you're doing with your friends and family, don't forget to join us afterwards for a little festivity. Let's go to the phones now. Billy is in Glendale, California. Hello, Billy.
6: Hey, how you doing, George, brother? It's good
1: Thanks,
6: to talk to you.
1: Thanks, my friend.
6: Again.
1: You too. Thanks for hanging in there. What's up?
6: Yo, George, I've actually talked a little bit about this on a previous episode before when I called in for a guest, you know, but I want to talk about the last few years that I've been having a series of dreams that I'm pretty damn sure, I'm pretty sure I actually somehow went backwards to my own past in 1996. And in these dreams, I think I'm actually doing things that are altering my past and therefore altering my present and possibly my future.
1: Oh, really? Okay. Like what? What's going on?
6: Okay. Well, for example, okay, the very first dream, okay, I'll just say straight out, you know, for the last, you know, 23 years, I've had an obsession with backwards time travel and trying to figure out how to change my past. Because basically, as a 90s teenager between 1996 and 2000, to put it bluntly, I chose the wrong woman, and I think that flung me into a really messed up alternate timeline where the world has gone to hell. And I think that had I chosen the correct woman, I would actually be in a far better timeline now. So in these dreams, I seem to somehow be doing that, but I don't know how I'm doing it. I just find myself in the dream having done it. The very first dream, you know, I actually talked to the, you know, the woman in question that I should have chosen, my friend Vicky. And I talked so loud in the dream that apparently I ended up waking myself up with my own words. I was talking in my sleep. But then I've also had other dreams where I've gone back and forth to the, you know, to now and then to the past. And I've actually ended up bumping into a former friend of mine from back then, a male friend who was very religious at that time back in those days. And he figures out I'm time traveling and he decides that what I'm doing is unnatural and I need to be stopped. Then he starts trying to get a bunch of my enemies and he starts trying to kill me. And then we all get chased by the cops. And then the latest one, I had a friend of mine who's actually been to, a friend of mine I went to high school with, who's been deceased for 26 years now. Him, me, the woman I should have chosen, we end up going to a football game. And then I bump into two old enemies that I've known, you know, back in the day, you know, in school. And they start trying to fight. They start trying to start a fight with me. Before I know it, they jump into each other's bodies, and then my friend Raul, who's now deceased, him and I start about ready to fight with these guys, and then I wake up.
1: How often are you dreaming these dreams, Billy?
6: I seem to be getting these dreams once every few months, and this has been over the span of about 13 years, and they're all different.
1: What kind of message do you think they're sending you?
6: I think they're trying to tell me how to actually travel back in time and change my past. But every time I'm trying to pick up these messages of how to do it, I still can't seem to figure out how to actually do it.
1: Now, here's my advice, though. Rather than go back into time to change your past, go into the future and change your past, because you have control over that right now. So take advantage of that, my friend. Next up, let's go to Carol in Massachusetts, east of the Rockies. Hello, Carol.
7: Hi. Hi, George. Could you clarify something for me before, though? I didn't understand you. Did you say that the guest, Tom, is still doing tarot readings for people that call in on this time?
1: No. He's gone now.
7: Oh, I thought that's what you had said. All right. Have a good night. I'm enjoying your show. Thank you. Bye-bye.
1: Okay. Thanks, Carol. Appreciate you being part of the program. Open lines for you here on Coast to Coast. Next up, let's go to Ben in Arizona. Welcome to the show. Hello, Ben.
8: Yeah. Hey, George. I've been on hold since it was Dreamland. I'm a crazy religious person, I guess. I don't go to any specific church. What brought me back to religion was I had a miracle in my life. And since then, I've been doing a lot of studying, and I found out, which I believe, why God is spelled backwards as dog.
1: What happened and what was the miracle?
8: Oh, the miracle. Oh, my God. My daughter was born with problems with her hearing, with her ears, and they wanted to put tubes in her ears. They said she needs these tubes in her ears. So me and my wife talked about it, and they says, oh, yeah, she'll have to get it changed maybe at 8 years old, and then again at 13, and then again when she grows up. And we decided not to do it. My wife got a letter from school saying she's not allowed back in school. She was 8 years old at this time. She's not allowed back in school unless we bring a letter from a doctor that she's been checked out because her speech was kind of bad and and she had trouble in school. So my wife brought her to the doctor, to the hospital there in California. And he says, your daughter has irreparable ear damage, and come back in a month and we'll fit her for a hearing aid. So my wife called me up on a part-time, I was on a part-time job and was crying and weeping a little bit. And I says, I'll talk to you when I get home, honey. I'm busy right now. So I got home. We talked about it, went to sleep. And I woke up the next day, picked up the phone, dialed work, and says, this is Bengal Walters, Department 416. I'm calling in sick. My wife says to me, what's wrong? I says, I have pain in my ear that I haven't had so much pain that I could even think of. I got to go to the doctor. I went to an ear doctor. The ear doctor looked in my ear and he says, when did you start having problems? I says, this morning. He says, no, I mean, when did you start feeling something in your ear? I says, this morning. He says, he says, well, you probably didn't even feel it. He says, you have a boil growing right smack in the middle of your, I guess, my eardrum. This was years ago. This was back in the 80s.
1: Right in the ear canal, probably.
8: Yeah. And he says, usually I would actually prick it and bust that boil. But in your case, I feel that, I forgot the best part of the story. I'm driving home. I'll get back to this. I'm driving home, and at that particular time, I didn't believe in God, and I didn't believe in God. And here I am driving home, crying and praying to a God that I didn't believe in. Huh. And I'm saying, oh, Lord, why bother a little girl? Kids make fun of her, and I'm going on and going on. And I says, if there's pain involved, give it to me. So now back to where at the hearing, the ear doctor. So he says, I'd rather give you drugs to bust that boil. He says, it might be a little more painful, but I think that's the safest way to do it. So I says, okay. So he says, come back in two. He gave me medicine. Come back in 2 weeks. I went back in 2 weeks. He checked my hearing and everything else again. And he says, yeah, everything went all good. You may not be able to hear some of the higher frequencies, but you're fine. So 2 weeks after that, my wife brought my daughter back to the hospital. And she says she was there for hours. They kept coming out and say, we'll be right with you, Mrs. Walters. And then come out again with papers in their hands. We'll be right with you, Mrs. Walters. And finally, the doctor came out and he says, Mrs. Walters, it's like something was wrong with our instruments the last time you were here. Your daughter may not be able to hear some of the higher frequencies, but she's okay. She's fine. Well,
1: it was a miracle.
8: It was a miracle. My daughter, all of a sudden, her grades went up. She was normal again. She could hear good, and she became she's a teacher now.
1: That's a great story, Ben. That's the belief of God, my friend. That does it. Text and tweets. Tom, what do we have?
2: Hey, George, Frankie in Brooklyn would like you to tell us what you believe is the key to happiness.
1: Just to be happy within yourself first and foremost. Once you're happy with yourself, it opens up the door for all kinds of great things. Don't you think?
2: I agree with that 100%. Have you ever been mad at yourself?
1: I've kicked myself sometimes. Oh, yeah. Mm-hmm. I've done some stupid things in my life.
2: Everybody has.
1: But you learn by mistakes.
2: That's true, and try not to make them again.
1: Yep, exactly. All right, thanks, Tom. Ruth in Maryland. Hey, Ruthie, how are ya?
9: Hi, George. Happy October. Thank you for taking my call.
1: Fast year, isn't it?
9: Yeah, it's very fast. And a couple things I wanted to tell you. First of all, I wanted to let you know my cemetery work really paid off. I give all credit to God, though. I don't take any credit myself. And I forgot to tell you that last time. It earned me a key to the church, George. And I know a lot of people have keys to churches, but this church is on the historical registry. It's number 69 on the historical registry. So if you ever get out this way, I can take you on a tour of the church or whatever.
1: Take me to church from after hours. We can sneak in, right?
9: Yeah, we don't have to sneak in. I got the key. Because normally the military police, they hold the key, and then there's only a couple other people that have a key. But anyway, I got an answer to your question from earlier about the parlor. A parlor, I grew up in a parlor, George. It was called, we called it a sun parlor. I think they called it a sun parlor when it was like all windows. It's kind of like a closed-in porch. The parlor was where you come in at the front door, and I had windows all the way around. My mother took a room, my father took a room, my brother took a room. They wouldn't give me a bedroom, so I just decided when I was about maybe, I don't know, 6 or 7 years old to move out to the sun parlor. And as I was telling Tommy, that's actually where the word funeral parlor came from, because years ago, that's where they had the funerals. That's where they laid out the bodies inside the house.
1: It's like the living room was, right?
9: Well, no, it was a little room, like, before you come in. It was like, kind of like a closed-in porch. You know, like...
1: Now, current houses don't have them anymore, do they?
9: No, they don't really have them anymore. And then I want to tell you about, a coincidence. I want to tell you about what the experience today that I had. That was really fun.
1: But Ruthie, you know there are no coincidences. Everything is fate.
9: I know. And listen, our coast chaplain, Denver, he gave me some advice one day. Okay. He told me three different things. And one was about praying. And he told me about the verse Ephesians 6:10. That's the armor of God, about the armor of God. And told me to read the Bible every day. And then he also told me at 7 o'clock. And I said, why at 7 o'clock? You know, and he said, well, he said, it doesn't necessarily have to be 7 o'clock, but if you make it a certain time, you'll remember to do it each day. So anyway, it was only about 5 or 6 hours after I talked to him. After getting a haircut, I went into the thrift store. And I don't know if you've seen them little tiny watches that they make, the miniature watches, the miniature clocks, and they've all kinds of different designs and all, and they're small. And anyway, I found one. Oh, my gosh. All three things. It came in threes. All three things that he said. I found a brand new, it was still in the box. It wasn't even unlocked yet or whatever. Still in the plastic case. One of them little miniature clocks. And it looks like it's pewter, and it's got the praying. It's about maybe 2 inches tall, and it has the praying hands at the top. sitting on top of the Bible, and that's the praying, told me to pray, the Bible, told me to read the Bible, and then darn if the clock doesn't say, now it doesn't say 7 exactly, but it says 7:09, which, you know, kind of, we all had a little bit of a late, you know. So I just, that's pretty wild coincidence, isn't it?
1: Again, there are no coincidences.
9: I know. I don't believe in coincidences. And then I got to tell you what I did today.
1: It was 30 seconds. Go
9: okay.
1: for it.
9: I went out on a little excursion on a bug eye, okay? And we had a captain mate. And, oh, my God, she was wonderful. We had a girl mate, okay? The captain, Captain Billy, we had a girl mate. A lot of these mates now are girls, and she was wonderful. And her name was Caitlin, so she said she's a Coast listener. So, Caitlin, I hope you're listening because I want to give you a shout-out. You were just wonderful. We gave her a huge tip. And she told us some history. We were going down to Patuxent. We went right past, PAX and all that. She said the astronauts, the train had passed before they, PAX, before they went down to NASA. But anyway, the bridge, okay, that's there. Okay, they have the lighthouse that's at the museum.

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4: And welcome back to Open Lines. George Norrie with you, and let's go right back to the phone calls. First-time caller Chris in Boulder City, Nevada. Hey, Chris, welcome to the show.
5: Hey, George, how's it going?
4: Great. How about you?
5: Good, good. Long-time listener, so first-time caller, so a little excited to be calling. I was actually calling for the tarot reading, but since we're here, I wanted to actually always call about this other story I had.
4: Okay.
5: So back during the pandemic time, you know, everybody was kind of down and out. As was I, living in Los Angeles at a motel down in the Eagle Rock neighborhood. With a friend of mine, too. And so one night, in the middle of the night, maybe like 2 or 3, we were outside for a smoke break. And just right across the street there on Colorado Boulevard, I think at first I thought it was like a dog, and then another one showed up. But these were like large, it looked like half human, half hyena. I really can't explain it, but they were right across the street, and both of them just like looked at us individually, very slowly, very like creepy. It's just, and it's very, very strange. And so ever since then, I've never really been able to explain that. I don't really tell too many people. And, you know, sometimes I'll go by there expecting to see the same thing, but I don't really, it's never really happened again. So I don't really know what that was, but I mean, I hear a lot of stuff on this channel about demons and other like werewolf things, who knows, but like I'm a big skeptic of things. So once I saw that, I was pretty much like, just blown away.
4: Could it have been a couple guys in costumes?
5: No, because the street was very, like, it was close by. It wasn't that far off in the middle of the night. It just looked like a large hyena half man, like kind of crouched over on all fours. Like, and there were two of them. So yeah, I don't think it was a costume, but yeah.
4: Where did they end up going? How did they take off?
5: They came around the corner from the back to the main road, and then they just went back the same way, like slowly, like kind of crept back that way into the darkness. And it's like I would go after and chase them, but I didn't want to, you know. I was just kind of speechless at the time with everything.
4: Did they look more scared of you than you were of them?
5: No. It looked like they were just giving us a look like we know. I don't know. It's kind of an evil look. Both of them, very slowly, very.
4: We're gonna come eat you, right?
5: Something like that. That's why I kind of went back inside. I was like, oh, I think we should just stay in for this. But who knows?
4: Careful. How long have you been listening, Chris?
5: About 15 years, 14, 15 years.
4: What took you so long to call in?
5: Get discouraged trying to call in. I actually always want to call in when Glynis is on, the numbers lady.
4: Yeah, I like her. She's great.
5: Yeah. So maybe I will next time.
4: Okay, my friend. Keep in touch. More text and tweets. Tom, what do we have?
6: Randy in Florida would like you to tell us your favorite scary character in a horror movie.
4: I would guess one of two. Chucky, yeah. The little doll, kind of freaks me out.
6: Okay.
4: But Freddy Krueger, I don't like.
6: He's like the classic character.
4: What do you think of him?
6: Yeah, I like Freddy. I think he's cool. And it was great because the movies, after they made more and more, he started getting more of like a personality.
4: Hey, you know what I wanted to ask you? What was a great movie with Ray Liotta and Joe Pesci?
6: Goodfellas.
4: Yeah. That Marty Scorsese directed, yeah. Right? But you and I never talked about Ray Liotta. He died, you know.
6: Oh, yeah.
4: About a year and a half, 2 years ago, didn't he?
6: What a great actor, man. Yeah, absolutely.
4: He was in another country doing a movie, and he died in his hotel room.
6: Somebody, I thought I sent it to you last week. Somebody made a character, like a little funny thing online, and they did that remember What's So Funny About Me scene?
4: With Pesci and Liotta?
6: And Pesci's head was your head. And Liotta's head was my head in this little character thing. And they were going back and forth. It was pretty funny.
4: The classic was that video that they had in Contact in the Desert last year.
6: Jeff, our friend Jeff did a really good job on that. He should get some props for that. And folks, you can see it if you just go to coasttocoastam.com. In the search, you would put opening video Contact in the Desert. And we have it up there. Lex has it up there.
4: It's still there, right?
6: Yeah, it is.
4: I love that.
6: Good stuff.
4: All right. Thanks, Thomas. Next up, let's go to Richard in Kansas City, Missouri side. Hey, Rich.
7: Yes. Hello, George. I know I called in before and talked to you with the death of my wife recently, and I'm having such a hard time. Like tonight, I was just in gushing tears, pouring my guts out to God, and I just felt like a poor, you know, the. I've fallen apart, and that's been happening the last few nights and maybe longer than that, but just very intense, and I'm having such a hard time with the death of my wife, Rachel, and I don't know what to do. I, you know, ask for help, and it's not there. I'm trying to find a grief counselor. I can't find a grief counselor to get things worked out with anything, and it's so frustrating. And I
4: how old was she, Richard?
7: Let's see, she was born 8/30/52.
4: And she just passed away.
7: Yes, she had stomach cancer, and that was due to the. Pain pills that she was taking over her lifetime, and after she was living in Denver, and after she was going to get better with her stomach, she was going to move back here to be with me so we could spend the rest of our lives together. And she and I started listening at Coast to Coast back in the early 90s, and you know, continued all the way through. You know, I'm sorry. I don't know what to do at times. And it just, no one out there to talk to, especially at nighttime.
4: Well, you got us, Richard. You know that.
7: And then I know this is off the topic of my wife, Rachel, that died. I had a C-Crane radio 2E, and then someone had... stolen that from me, and then someone had given me an old radio that makes a lot of static noise, and I'm trying to I want to get another 2A radio, but I don't have the finances for that to work out, so some prayers on that. So
4: I'll tell you what we're going to do for you, Richard. I want you to stay on the line and give Tom your address, and we will get you a CC radio 2E as a little Christmas gift on behalf of us, all right? And we'll get your address, okay?
7: Okay, and your thoughts on, like, what to do when I'm pouring my guts out to God for the loneliness and with the death of my wife, Rachel.
4: The best you can do with grief is always remember her. She's still with you, my friend. And never forget that. Just never forget that. And then you got to stay strong for yourself. But Tom, get his address and get it up to the folks at C. Crane. And let's get him a CC Radio 2E, my friend. Next up, let's go to Jeremy in North Dakota. Hey, Jeremy, go ahead.
8: Hello, awesome. George, I want to update you on the number of days it's been since my near-fatal auto accident that put me in a coma.
4: 20-some years, right?
8: Yep, it's been 8,335 days.
4: Wow, you count them by days?
8: Yep.
4: Amazing. What do you have, like a marker or something? Do you mark them down?
8: No, I just go to Google and say, how many days since, and it tells me.
4: Google tells you?
8: Yep. And I also want to tell you that I signed up to become a $11.99 monthly subscriber to Strange Universe.
4: Oh, great. And you're going to like that show.
8: Yeah, I'm thinking maybe a topic you should have on it is coma survivors.
4: That's not a bad idea. When you were in your coma for a couple months, right?
8: I was in my coma for 2.5 months.
4: 2.5 months. Do you remember dreaming at all?
8: I remember an impression I had just before I woke up from my coma. I was under the impression that my wife at the time, now ex-wife, were walking up this mountain pathway cliff. And as we were nearing the top of the mountain began to shake and boulders started falling. And I spotted a cave crevice to guide her into to protect her. And as soon as I got her inside, I was impacted by this giant boulder and knocked off the cliff. And as I was falling to the ground to where I thought would be my certain death, I heard a voice from the sky that said, Jeremy, your tasks are not complete yet. And just after I heard that, I thought I was impacting the ground to my certain death. I woke up in a jolt in my hospital bed in Casper, Wyoming.
4: My gosh. When you were in the coma and you came out, did you realize you were gone in the coma for 2.5 months?
8: I thought I was just asleep for a day or so.
4: Did you think you might be dead?
8: Well, when I woke up, I was hoping to go back in and come back out better.
4: And on a 1 to 10 today, with 10 being the perfect condition, what number would you say you were at?
8: That I am at or were at?
4: That you're at right now.
8: I would say I'm about a 4. But I am, I have a goal, a new goal, and by, I'm going to use it as a way to get me to work harder. My goal is to, by, June of 2027, I'm going to run a marathon in Casper, Wyoming.
4: The event that we saw you at, where was that, Ohio?
8: That was in Charlotte, North Carolina.
4: Charlotte, North Carolina. You seem to be walking okay in stuff like that, aren't you?
8: I use a four-wheeled rollator in my home to keep myself steady when I get up and go to the restroom and things like that.
4: Did you have it with you in Charlotte?
8: Yep, my travel companion had it with her up in the stands, and I used it to go to the restroom during the break.
4: All right, well, you keep getting better, my friend, and stay healthy. Next up, let's go to Tempe, Arizona. Aaron's with us. Hello there, Aaron.
9: Hey, George, thanks for taking my call, buddy. How are you?
4: Sure thing, my friend. Thank you.
9: Before I get started, I wanted to shout out our friend Doc, Mike Emmerich, if he's listening tonight. We love you and thank you for everything that you do. And excuse me, I'm nursing a mild head cold going on here. But I was listening a few nights ago to the guest we had on talking about radio and all the, you know, wonderful things that it does. And this relates to my short story. So the NHL is back, and I was listening on the radio to the Avalanche and Kings game. And when I can't watch it on TV, I'll, you know, tune in. I use a phone app to tune into the Altitude Sports Network from Denver and listen to the game there. And after a long, hot, drawn out summer in, you know, the Phoenix area here, I was just delighted to hear, you know, these guys that I've met in person a few times, hear them on the radio again. And I was just sitting there listening to the game, the play by play, and just feeling so excited and cheering when he would, you know, yell out, "They score!" And a fight broke out in the game, and I was like, "Oh man, go, go!" And he was describing the play by play of that, and I was just like, I started to get chills and like goosebumps, and I was like, "Man, this is so cool! It's so good to have that back." And it reminded me of the what was that guest's name that was on a few nights ago with talking about radio?
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9: Yeah, that was it. And you guys brought up the subject of, you know, how important the AM band is, too. And
4: absolutely.
9: Not only in my local area, you know, I listen to you guys on the local KFYI, and I'm glad that I've got that. Listening to that game a few nights ago and, you know, just being so glad that, you know, something I love is back, and all my friends that we got in town here, we're all passionate about that too. And it reminded me of that. And for one more thing before I forget, I wanted to check with you if you guys have any idea for any live events next year. 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
12: It was anything but a normal execution in Tennessee this week. A death row inmate who survived two lethal injections is now on a ventilator. Attorneys for Krista Pike says she remains in critical condition at a Nashville hospital after Wednesday's botched execution attempt. They say Pike is unconscious and being treated for, quote, swollen, burned, and blistered arms, which her legal team says is a result of the drugs that were injected into her twice during the failed execution. They add that an emergency motion has been filed that will require the Tennessee Department of Correction to protect and preserve all evidence related to the attempt to execute Pike. Police think they are looking for two men who rode off on an e-bike after stabbing an off-duty NYPD detective several times Friday in the Bronx. Levon Putney has more.
13: The NYPD is saying the detective was getting something out of the trunk of his car when the two men came up from behind around 2 Friday afternoon on Rochambeau Avenue in the Bronx's Norwood neighborhood. A scuffle then turned into the off-duty detective being stabbed or slashed 4 times in his body, neck, and leg. Now, sources tell NBC New York the detective is in stable condition at Jacoby Hospital, and police are also reportedly checking around local hospitals since they think the two may have also been hurt in the fight. I'm Levon Putney.
12: And the co-pilot accused of stabbing the captain of a Dubai passenger jet mid-flight had previously been banned from flying because of his radical views. Reports said the co-pilot was grounded by Oman Air in 2024 after the airline found that he had been visiting radical Islamic websites and assigned him to a desk job. Officials are now investigating how the Omani national was cleared to be in the cockpit of a Fly Dubai plane headed for Israel. Passengers and crew subdued the suspect before the plane landed safely in Saudi Arabia. I'm Jim Forbes.
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12: President Trump says an agreement has been struck with Europe to release, quote, a massive amount of diesel oil reserves. This comes as prices for diesel have recently surged. AAA reports Friday's national average for a gallon of diesel is $6.37. The president said the process of releasing the diesel reserves will begin, quote, immediately. The Russian-Ukraine war, as well as the war in Iran, have put pressure on the world's diesel supply. Human remains are found inside a local Long Island park Thursday, and officials are approaching the case with one particular missing person in mind. Andrew Whitman has more.
18: The unfortunate discovery was made early Thursday night by a group of high schoolers running alongside some train tracks inside Plan Dome Pond Park. Nassau County Police say there are indicators that the remains may be those of an elderly woman reported missing in December. Teams searched for her for 4 days, including looks inside the town of North Hempstead-owned park. In New York, I'm Andrew Whitman.
12: The U.S. has announced it has seized 2 ships carrying fuel to Cuba. The Coast Guard claims they were illegally carrying hundreds of thousands of gallons of diesel fuel to the island nation. This comes as the U.S. continues to block oil shipments to Cuba and has imposed sanctions on the country. Fuel shortages on the island have led to power blackouts impacting lighting, refrigeration, and water supply. And former NFL star Tony Romo is out at CBS Sports. The network announced the two sides mutually agreed to part ways on Friday. This comes after he was placed on leave following his July DUI arrest in Wisconsin. Romo pleaded no contest to a drunk driving charge, losing his license for 6 months and being ordered to pay a $784 fine. I'm Jim Forbes.
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1: And more open lines when we come right back in a moment on Coast to Coast AM. You probably remember the Venus flytrap, that strange little plant that snaps shut on insects. Now imagine that same plant turned into a supplement. That's Carnivora. I'm talking with the president of Carnivora, Deborah Alau. 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
1: And welcome back to Open Lines. George Norrie with you. Great to be with you. Don't forget, we'll be on Sunday night with emerging artists and some special guests for you as well. East of the Rockies, Linda in Virginia Beach, Virginia gets us started. Hi, Linda.
7: Thank you, George. Every time I hear a truck driver call, I feel that this call is overdue because I feel that when thanks are deserved, thanks should be given. My own story is that many years ago, I remember it like it was yesterday, but many years ago, I was living in Pennsylvania. I was driving on 422, and I imagine many truck drivers who drive a lot would be familiar with that.
1: Yeah.
7: And suddenly it was bump, bump, thump, bump, a flat tire. I pulled over to the side of the road, and a big truck pulled up right behind me. A very friendly driver came along and said, "Can I help you, ma'am?" And I said, "Well, you can probably do this better than I can." a quick aside here, right, is that some women say that what happens when they get a flat tire is first they cry, then they call AAA. However, this was before everybody had a cell phone, so that couldn't happen. So he quickly and expertly changed the tire, better than I could have, even though I think most of us learned it in driver's training in high school. Nevertheless, there was always somebody else there.
1: Good thing you had a spare, right?
7: Yeah, I had the spare and a jack, yes. I always had that, uh-huh. But he took over. I thanked him sincerely. I offered to pay him for his time and his effort. He said, "No, ma'am, I won't take your money." And then I'll always remember what he said next. He said, "I'm just glad I could help. I'm just glad I could help." And I would imagine that of the truck drivers you have calling in, possibly 100% or close to 100% would also help a damsel in distress and say the very same thing. And I would really thank so much to all of them. I mean, what would we do without them? They deliver everything. They are indeed the good Samaritans of the highway. I mean, in many ways, they are the good Samaritans of the highway. And I would thank God to bless each and every one of them.
1: Well said, Linda, because they're the backbone of America. They keep this country going. Truck drivers are the best. Thank you, men and women out there, that you do what you do. Text and tweets. Tommy, what do you have for me?
8: You know, this is kind of dark, but I thought it's interesting. Judy in Massachusetts says, "What 1 cent could you live without?"
1: That is a tough, tough question.
8: Yep, yep.
1: And as a matter of fact, I was thinking about that last week. Thinking, you know, if you lost sight, if you lost vision, if you lost hearing, if you lost the ability to speak, I would hate to lose my eyesight. First and foremost, and I feel so strongly for the people who call in on our show, like John in Wisconsin, who are blind.
8: Yeah. And could you live if you lost it?
1: That's a tough question, and that's a very serious, honest question as well. I don't know.
8: Yeah.
1: I don't know if I could get, if I would have the strength like they do.
8: They're tough people, man.
1: They really are.
8: Yeah, God
1: bless them. They really are. Have you ever tried closing your eyes and walking around your house or your room?
8: Oh, yeah. I can't
1: just
8: do
1: to
8: it.
1: See what it was like?
8: Yeah, it's not pleasant.
1: It's not pleasant at all. At all. But if I had to lose anything, maybe the ability to hear.
8: Maybe taste.
1: Or taste or something like that.
8: It seems like taste would, well.
1: If I couldn't hear, I couldn't do this radio show anymore.
8: That's true. That's true. That's true. Crazy question.
1: All right. Thanks, Tommy. Cornelius is with us in Louisiana. Welcome to the show.
9: Hey there, George. Look, I was just telling Tommy, man, Mike Wynn, he can't wait to come back and tell you about the UFOs over Central Louisiana. He really enjoyed you and Tommy and all the callers and everything. So I wanted to, and he wanted me to give out the number, but I can't do that. But when he comes on next time and he wants to come back, he wants to give out his telephone number so people can call him with different stories and stuff. But I wanted to thank y'all. Like I said he's credited me with getting him on there, but I didn't have nothing to do with that. I did suggest that y'all look him up and everything, but look up Mike Wynn in Alexandria, Louisiana, and you can find out information about him. So if y'all want to call him or talk to him or write him, look him up.
1: George, he was a good guest, by the way.
9: Oh, yeah. Yeah, he wants to come back, like I said, with that UFO story. He knows y'all love UFOs, so he wants to come back with the UFOs and stuff with y'all. I would just want to tell everybody, thank you for when my phone was out. I know everybody was worried about me and stuff, and it just was a blessing, all the cards and letters, even from inmates, George. They love the show, and they love listening to you, and I tell you, some of the callers, you get into the show like a guy, I've been waiting on hold since Dreamland. That was a real good one right there.
1: Well, I got worried about you. We did that wellness check, and some of our other callers did that, too, with the Alexandria Police Department. I remember calling one of the dispatchers the next day just to get an update, and she went like, "He's okay."
9: I got, look, the police came over here, I think, 7 or 8 times.
1: Okay, we got, well, you know, we've lost so many listeners.
9: Yeah.
1: And you know, Joe in Long Island is gone. Our buddy Barry is gone. Yeah. Cleopatra, what happened to her?
9: You know what? That was a question I wanted to ask. And just like Annie from Alabama, that was really the first one. She just dropped off the screen, and we just never did hear nothing from her.
1: And you say Walter from Pennsylvania is still alive.
9: Well, Doc from Petaluma called in and said he calls another show, but he gave his last name. He wanted people to contact him, but I don't know. Walt was our resident skeptic, so I don't know what happened to Walt.
1: Nothing wrong with skepticism. It's healthy.
9: No. But, George, I love you. I love the show, and you've really done great. Like I said, Art Bell was the start of it, but you've carried it on. So God bless you, and I hope the Navy beats the Air Force in the game today.
1: Me too. Thanks, Cornelius. We're going on 24 years starting in January. Wow. We're going to just keep going and going and going for as long as the good Lord lets us, to be sure. Aaron in Fountain Valley, California is with us. Aaron, welcome to the show.
10: Hey, George, can you hear me? You
1: sure can.
10: Okay, good. Well, why you can still hear if you don't trade in your ears. The thing that I wanted to say here is that thank you. You have so many people. You help so many people, George, and trust me, I know, even just by talking about everything in the day, just from what I've listened to. My question to you is about learning and acquiring and using a ham radio responsibly, and that was very cool of you to buy that gentleman a Sea Crane, for we all know it will be to him great comfort. You're the best, George.
1: Thanks. Now, I'm not a ham guy. Art was. He loved ham radios. But that's one thing I never got into. But he did. But I want Richard in Kansas City to be happy, and we'll do whatever we need to do that. Jimmy in Delaware. Take it away, Jimmy.
11: Hey, George. I couldn't believe it. That Cornelius says he reads the Bible. I thought when he said artificial Antichrist intelligence, he meant the intelligence of the Antichrist. No, he actually thinks that the Antichrist could be a machine such as AI.
1: You're right.
11: You know, you read the Bible, he's called the beast, and he's called, and it says it's a man's number. His number is 600, 306. I think if artificial intelligence is anything in the Bible, I was the first one to come on there to say it is in Revelation 13, start with the 11th verse. It's the image of the Antichrist, or the image of the beast, right?
1: What do you think of Revelation, Jim?
11: Well, heck, Revelation, when I was a kid and read it, I said, man, that John was on the island of Patmos, wrote it down from an angel from God.
1: Right.
11: And I thought, he must have been eating magic mushrooms there on the island. Ain't it like an LSD trip? I ain't kidding. But I studied it. I actually took a study, you know, where you test yourself at the end, stuff like that. But anyway, here's one thing before I go off.
1: All right.
11: Yeah, here's what I heard. You tell me, you know this stuff. My Catholic friends tell me there's a book, they're saying Pope Paul VI was the biblical Antichrist. You know about that?
1: I heard about that, Jim, but I don't accept it. I don't think the Antichrist has been here yet. And there have been people who could have been the Antichrist, like Hitler or Napoleon. But I don't think the Pope was. No, not at all. Next up, let's go to Rich in Arkansas, first-time caller. Hey, Rich.
12: Hey, how you doing tonight, George?
1: Good, my friend. Thank you.
12: Hey, you deal with this. You know, you're talking to these people all the time. And I had something happen to me, and I just don't know what category and how it falls in. But I'm going to tell you a quick little story.
1: All right.
12: I dated a girl in high school, and I mean, I fell in love with this girl. She was the reason the sun came up in the morning. And and her parents loved me to death. I mean, they thought I was the greatest thing since sliced bread. But we're talking 1980. We graduated from high school in 1980. Her mom, like I said, thought I was great. Her dad did. And after she and I broke up and she went her way and I went mine, I still stayed in touch with her parents. Go over, you know, it was like my home, you know. I mean, they treated me like I was a son. Mm-hmm. And I just walk in, grab a soda, sit down at the table, and talk to mom and dad, you know, and it was great. Well, now we're talking 1980, 1, 2, and 3, back in those days. 5 years ago, I had a reoccurring dream, two nights in a row, and it was of this girl that I dated, that I loved so much, crying. And she was just bawling her eyes out. So I get on Facebook, and I look up her brother. I looked her up. I couldn't find her. I looked up her brother, and I find him, and I told him, this is who I am, and I'm trying to get hold of your sister. Can you please contact her and see if she would be willing to have me call her? It wasn't 45 minutes later, I get a message. Yeah, she said, call this number. I called her and I said, is something wrong? And she said, my mom passed away 2 days ago.
1: Oh, you felt it.
12: I don't know if it was a spiritual thing. I don't know what it was, but to have that dream two nights in a row, her bawling her eyes out.
1: How long had it been, Rick, since you contacted her?
12: 30 years.
1: Wow.
12: I mean, we're talking at least 30 years. It was last time I talked to her was 1983. I got, or 82. I got married to my wife in 83, and I talked to her just maybe a year before I got married. Had not talked to her since. Had not really spoke to her parents a whole lot since. They moved away. And then in 2023, I had that reoccurring dream two nights in a row. And whenever I located her brother and he gave me her phone number, she told me her mom had just passed away two nights before that.
1: That's amazing. The connection was still there. That's a great story. Next up, Larry in New York. Hey, Larry, go for it.
13: Hey, George, thanks for letting me on your show. It's always a pleasure.
1: Thank you.
13: And, George, I was Aliyah, which means dual citizen of Israel, as an American going to Israel in the 70s. Became a citizen with a girlfriend, learned the language, and worked and served in Israel. And we lived there for a couple of years and came back. Now, October 7th is coming up, and I'm just bewildered at what's going on in the news media and what people say on the radio and TV. I mean, last week I listened to John Curtis, and at the end he goes, I'm tired of this. And he said, Israel started it, and Trump is extending it. And I stood up in bed. I said, what the heck is going on? Why is Israel to blame when October 7th was the trigger of the gun? It never would have happened on October 8th or 9th. It happened the 7th. It was a rock festival with Shabbat breakfast. And I saw some of those videos. No one should ever see those because you won't be the same. And it's just rotten that I think people don't understand that that was the date that that war started. And who started it? It wasn't the Israelis.
1: The Hamas.
13: It was Hamas with the assistance of the Palestinians. It wasn't just Hamas. The Palestinians helped.
1: You know what? If Yasser Arafat were alive, I bet he would not have done that.
13: No, I don't think so. It wouldn't have gone that avenue. This is a real radical group, Hamas and Hezbollah. They're so radical that it makes Yasser Arafat look like Mickey Mouse.
1: Yeah, no, you're right about that.
13: I agree with you, and I want to thank you for siding, being in the middle and siding for right against wrong, sir.
1: I always will. Thank you, Larry. Appreciate that. The time for one more quick question, then the break. Josh in Bakersfield, California. Josh, go for it.
14: So at my local community college, I told my former tutor that I was hunting feral pests in my own backyard, and he reported me to the school dean, and the staff of the school requested an interview with me, and the school dean staff interviewed me for like an hour and a half. I kid you not.
1: When you say you were hunting them, how were you doing it?
14: I was using my own air pistol in my own backyard. I made no threats. I didn't say I was going to shoot anybody or bring my gun to school.
1: What kind of trouble did you get into after they interviewed you?
14: I didn't get into any legal trouble at all. I just think it's incredibly stupid that they would interview me when there's no irrefutable proof that the even the majority of all the shootings broadcasted on mainstream media were even real to begin with.
1: Well, the problem with that, Josh, is, and though you're right, is if you were somebody who did something wrong and they didn't check into you, they would be responsible. And they could, it would come down on them. And we've seen this happen so many times where people know something's wrong, but they just don't act on it. And then something horrendous happens. So I don't blame them for doing what they did. What they owe you is an obvious apology. It's in an explanation to tell you what happened and why they did what they did. But crazy times. All right. Don't forget, Tom's looking for more ghost stories for our Ghost to Ghost show, October 30th. The lines will be open the last couple hours. So if you're lucky enough to get through, that's great. But what he wants to do is ensure that your great ghost story gets on the program. That's why he needs an email. And if you just go to coasttocoastam.com in the highlight reel, click the Ghost to Ghost button. It's, I think it's the second to the last. And then fill out the information and then tell him your ghost story, but include your phone number so he can get back to you and everything else. And when we come back in a moment on Coast to Coast, we're going to talk about crop formations with Simeon Hines. So don't touch your dial.
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6: Crop circles have always been fascinating, and I asked the guest Simeon Hine how he went from being an expert on statistics to crop formations, UFOs, and the strange.
9: George, it's a good question, and it's actually something I think about once in a while. How did it go from being a statistics teacher to these very interesting and anomalous subjects? I think it really had to do with discovering something called fractal geometry and chaos theory in graduate school. I always felt that the statistics methods that I was teaching to undergrads were kind of artificially limited by the assumptions that are built into statistical models, you know, about linearity and causality and all that. And when I saw fractal geometry, another grad student introduced me to that. That's the study of irregular natural shaped objects like trees and clouds and even radio signals and things like this, objects that are self-similar. It just showed me that nature has a different sort of logic than the type of logic that we impose on it. And that led me to the idea that maybe there are phenomena that we're not studying. And this is before I got involved with these subjects. It just led me to the idea there's something we might be missing. So when I came across these topics, I thought these could be the missing subjects that science isn't actually looking at.
6: You've got at least four books out right now on these topics, don't you?
9: Yes, I do. And I'm really pleased that I finally came out with an audio version of my first book, Opening Minds, about RV and crop circles. That back when I wrote it in 2002, there were no downloadable ebooks, at least not in the form they are now. I mean, audiobooks. So just a couple weeks ago, I finished turning that into a self-narrated audiobook, which is now up on Audible. Yep.
6: What have you concluded about crop circles, Simeon?
9: Crop circles were one of the most interesting discoveries in looking at all these subjects, because I went over to the UK initially in 1997. I met someone who was giving crop circle tours, a guy named Ron Russell from the Denver area. And I went over there with an open mind. I had gotten interested in the idea of crop circles from remote viewing. It was an RV target that I had done. And I, you know, coming out of graduate school, I didn't even know what the word crop circles was. So once I did this RV target, I just wanted to get some feedback on it. I went over with Ron on his tour, and I could see within a couple days that there were very strange electromagnetic effects around these crop circles. We would go into them, and it would cause strange effects on your cameras, batteries, electronics, and so forth. You would talk to people. They had experienced this too. Even professional film crews like BBC, National Geographic, had experienced this. So that really showed me that there was something to the symmetry and the mathematical precision of some of the crop circles that created very hard to explain electromagnetic effects. And by the way, the listeners can see that on the link that that Lex put up in the bio section there. They can go and look at some of the weird things that I've recorded in crop circles, you know, of other people's cameras and batteries and things failing.
6: Did the crop circles start in Britain?
9: You know, that's where it's a good question, George. We associate it with Britain. If you look at that book by Colin Wilson, The Secret History of Crop Circles, you know, he goes back to the ancient accounts of crop circles. They're accounts in biblical stories of strange markings in the fields, you know, which we think may have referred to crop circles. So they have appeared in different places over the millennia, actually. It's just in modern times, they were sort of rediscovered, it seems, in the UK.
6: In a big way, too, right?
9: And in a big way. And the thing is, these accounts of crop circles, you know, there are different sources of them. And they have been seen around UFOs for decades and decades. And they've also been seen around mysterious lights, orbs, ball lightning, and so forth. Strange weather patterns. And then more recently, at least in my view, in the 80s and 90s, people got involved and started making their own sort of patterns to kind of duplicate what they were seeing out there. But in our experience going back there, and I kept going back year after year, first with Ron, and then I started giving my own tours over there, is that even the man-made ones recreated some of these strange effects. We eventually started paying farmers to use their fields to make experimental circles, which we would say were experimental. We would tell everyone we were making these. And we still found that our photos turned out blurry, devices stopped working, and so forth. So it's definitely something about the electrostatic charge in vortex-type shapes in fields that seems to play really in a kind of a nasty way with modern electronics. It seems to short it out in some way, like create another sort of space-time field where the ordinary principles of electronics, which, by the way, George, I was familiar with having built as a kid, you know, building Radio Shack and Heathkit kits, right? Yeah, I was familiar with electronics just from assembling kits like that. I knew that normally you wouldn't see things shorting out like that, batteries discharging instantly. So there was something about crop circles that seemed like what some people call a conditioned space, where the ordinary rules of electricity and magnetism and even time, it didn't seem to play out the same way as in ordinary spaces, just even in the surrounding field.
6: Did people feel strange in the middle of crop formations?
9: Yeah, that's an interesting question. They really do have a certain flavor to them that you can feel. It's a certain, it's like a resonance. And some of them make you feel kind of really upbeat and giddy and playful. And others that you go into kind of like are downers, you know. They just make you feel a little strange and you don't stay very long in those ones. So I would imagine that something about those patterns has an energetic effect on us that we really don't understand yet. But you can just sort of intuitively sense that some of them are really fun to be in and you stay there for a long time. George, you can even see this when people bring their pets into crop circles. Sometimes you'll just see like the dogs like running and running around the circle in a certain direction. So it even seems like the dogs can feel that too in some of them.
6: Are we still getting crop formations around the world?
9: There, in my experience, there are not as many as there were before. Certainly when I got involved in the late 90s, they had already been going on for a while. And when I was over in the UK a lot in that time period during the 90s and then the next decade and going forward, they would be clustered around the Wiltshire area. I think there may be some of them around, but they seem to have spread out. So they weren't as quite as easy to find as they were, at least for me in the earlier days.
6: In your opinion, Simeon, what do you think they're for?
9: I'm not sure that they have a function or a purpose the way we think about it, but they do seem to make us think about natural landscapes, patterns, shapes, how, you know, they occur in agricultural fields, which we create, which humans create. So they make you think about the whole technological structure. And if there's some sort of underlying intelligence that we're sort of going over with our evenly planted, you know, wheat stalks with those seed planters that plant them in a very regular way, and all of a sudden you've got this pattern there, whether it occurs naturally or whether people have made it, that seems to release some sort of energy. It's almost, George, as if there's some sort of latent process going on that you don't see until the pattern's there. So it just reminds you that nature has its own sort of inherent intelligence that we may not be looking at all the time.
6: Yeah, and several years ago, you wrote a book called Dark Matter, Monsters, Cryptids, Ball Lightning, and the Science of Secret Life Forms.
9: Yeah, George, one of the biggest shocks to me, I was teaching, since the 90s, I was teaching remote viewing in Boulder, Colorado, and a number of my students over the years told me about their Bigfoot encounters in the Rockies, in the foothills, and in that area. It got me interested in it. I started to go on conferences and so forth. One of the biggest surprises to me, George, was finding out that there was a crop circle Bigfoot connection, just in the sense that people who had been around Bigfoot also experienced the same type of camera and battery failure and electronics failure and failure to their automobiles that people had seen in and around crop circles. You can see this, and for me, that was just a connection right there, is there has to be some sort of similarity between these phenomena if they're affecting our devices in the same anomalous way.
6: Is it that dramatic, Simeon?
9: It is that dramatic. When I've talked to people who've had these Bigfoot encounters, they not only would they say they felt this sort of mental confusion, like they didn't even know where they were anymore, they couldn't even find their cars. They would tell me that their iPhones or whatever camera they were using drained instantly. And that's exactly what we saw in the crop circle. So there must be, and I could be wrong about this, people could have other explanations, but there must be some sort of similar alternative type of Maxwellian electromagnetics going on there to make batteries and electronics just kind of short out like that. And again, you can go to this playlist that Lex put up. You can see how quickly this affects people's cameras. Don't take my word for it. You can watch these videos on my YouTube playlist of crop circle weirdness to see it, you know, for yourself. And people who've been around Bigfoot, George, and you can see it in the two movies that I just mentioned, say the same thing happens Plus, you also get the orbs, the balls of light.

0: this sort of space-time distortion. So there, in my view, George, a lot of what we call paranormal phenomena might have the same sort of underlying structure underneath it if we get to understand it a little better.
1: Simeon, do these effects eventually wear off and go away, or do they still stay out there?
0: That's a good question. Often I talk to people who had that camera failure in some of these crop circles in the UK, and I wanted to follow up with them about exactly what you're saying. Did their cameras recover? For some people, and I remember seeing this in my own cameras and battery, sometimes they would come back to life like a day or two later. But I spoke to people that said that it might take a couple months of leaving the camera in a drawer or something, or their phone, and then it started working again properly. And you get that same sort of response, not only around Bigfoot cryptids, but ghosts, haunted sites, right? UFOs, extraterrestrial types of contact. Again, which leads me to think that we're dealing with a sort of similar type of electromagnetic effects, where the laws of electromagnetics in that particular area are just so radically different than what we're used to, the permittivity, permeability of space, you know, the magnetic and electric constants could have changed, that it takes a while for those devices again to adjust to the usual conditions that they're created in.
1: Does anything happen to the people who go in these circles health-wise, either positive or negative?
0: George, there were a lot of cases. I remember these, especially from the 90s, where people felt that they had been healed by going into crop circles. They felt that they had an illness when they went in, and they felt that it made them better after having been in the circle. I mean, I can't validate that, you know, myself, actually. You know, I'm not a doctor or anything, so I can't medically say what happened, but that's what people report having happened to them. And occasionally you would go in some that made you feel a little ill for a little while. But, you know, on the bigger way of looking at it, George, it affects people in terms of how they see reality. I mean, myself included, you start questioning things that you might not have questioned before, and looking into math and shapes and geometry and how that fits into landscapes and so forth. So it can kind of have a lasting effect on your mental, your outlook on reality. You're like your paradigm that you kind of are looking at things from.
1: By being in a crop formation, does anything happen in terms of time with people? Do they seem like they're in another parallel dimension or anything like that?
0: Yeah, I wrote about that in Dark Matter Monsters. I wrote about a case. This actually was from Ron Russell. He had an experience where he was in a circle with a whole bunch of other folks in the Avebury area in Wiltshire, Avebury Village, within that Avebury Stone Circle. He went out to get some batteries in his car, and he felt like he had been gone for maybe 45 minutes.

For Dan Galante, Tom Danheiser, Sue Trikas, Lex Lonehood, Sean Latasor, Alec Fernandez, Tim Banal, Mary Berry, George Knapp, Richard Serrett, and Lisa Garr, I'm George Norrie, somewhere out there on Coast to Coast AM. We'll see you on our next edition. Until then, be safe, everyone.

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15: More details are surfacing in the alleged gang rape at a prominent university. A new report claims a New York prosecutor did not review witness statements in the case of an alleged gang rape at a Cornell University frat house. NBC News says it found university police spoke to witnesses about an alleged gang rape at a fraternity house, but the district attorney did not review the statements before deciding not to bring charges and based his decision on the statement the accuser gave police. The 20-year-old accuser has filed a lawsuit against the university and seven frat brothers who she claims sexually assaulted her over the course of hours while she was under the influence of drugs and alcohol. Governor Gavin Newsom has rejected a bill that would have increased oversight of California's high-speed rail project. Dina Kodiak has this story.
16: It would have let the Inspector General's office hire more staff and sign contracts under $1 million. The veto comes after a report found that the Rail Authority allowed nearly $600,000 in improper travel expenses for consultants, including luxury travel and nightclub visits. In his veto, Newsom said the IG's office should work with other state agencies to meet its needs through existing processes. The high-speed rail project is years behind schedule and over budget. Costs have soared to as much as $231 billion since voters approved a bond for the rail in 2008, and completion is now expected in 2040. I'm Dina Kodiak.
15: And a death row inmate who survived two lethal injections is now on a ventilator. Attorneys for Krista Pike say she remains in critical condition at a Nashville hospital after Wednesday's botched execution attempt. They say Pike is unconscious and being treated for, quote, swollen, burned, and blistered arms, which her legal team says is a result of the drugs that were injected into her twice. I'm Jim Forbes.
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17: White victim, female, pretty, wealthy.
9: A white woman's murder shocks the city. A black man from the projects comes forward with information about the case.
18: He says the police are his friends.
9: But out of nowhere, he goes from star witness to prime suspect.
18: And then that's it. They turn on him.
9: The system is hungry for a conviction. Lee Harris is sentenced to 90 years.
19: I get 90 years for killing somebody I have never seen.
9: Behind bars, Lee finds an unlikely ally in his cellie, Robert. The pair are like chalk and cheese. There's no way their paths would ever cross on the outside. But as a fellow inmate, Robert sees through the lies and vows to do the unthinkable. Clear Lee's name.
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15: The Justice Department is suing Maryland over a new law that blocks federal law enforcement officers from wearing masks and requiring them to identify themselves. Scott Carr has this story.
24: The complaint from the Justice Department was filed on the same day the law took effect in Maryland. It argues the state and two of its largest counties are illegally trying to regulate federal officers, including ICE officers, and are therefore violating the Constitution's Supremacy Clause. Under the state's law, the complaint says federal officers who violate either requirement can face civil fines of up to $1,500. In Washington, I'm Scott Carr.
15: Officials confirmed the 13-year-old daughter of actor Chad Lowe and Kim Painter took her own life. The Los Angeles County Medical Examiner ruled the death of Fiona Lowe a suicide. The Lowe family's initial statement following Fiona's death on Tuesday asked anyone who is struggling with mental health to reach out to the 988 Suicide and Crisis Lifeline. Fiona was the second of Lowe and Painter's daughters. The Golden State is cracking down on bike safety. Dina Kodiak has more.
16: Governor Gavin Newsom has signed three new laws to improve e-bike safety in California. One law bans selling or advertising electric bikes as e-bikes if they can go over 20 miles per hour with a throttle or 28 miles per hour with pedal assist, which are the speed limits for e-bikes in California. Faster bikes will be treated as mopeds, requiring registration and a license. Starting in January, companies selling faster vehicles like these must clearly tell buyers that the device is considered a motor vehicle in California. New rules also require better crash reporting. I'm Dina Kodiak.
15: And former NFL star Tony Romo is out at CBS Sports. The network announced the two sides mutually agreed to part ways on Friday. This comes after he was placed on leave following his July DUI arrest in Wisconsin. I'm Jim Forbes.
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0: land of America and the gateway to the West. Good morning, good evening, wherever you may be across the nation, around the world. I'm George Norrie, and this is Coast to Coast AM. Later tonight, those open lines. Here's what's happening. The U.S. labor market hit a soft patch in September as the economy added just 29,000 jobs and the unemployment rate increased to 4.2%. The latest jobs report in the final official employment snapshot before the midterm elections also showed that recent months hiring was weaker than previously thought and that wage growth slowed, putting Americans' paychecks further behind the eight ball at a time when inflation has accelerated. As we've been reporting, the USS Theodore Roosevelt Carrier Strike Group and the USS Macon Island Amphibious Group are heading for the Middle East. When they arrived, the U.S. could have three aircraft carrier groups with around 20,000 forces in the region. And President Trump said European leaders agreed on Friday to release a massive amount of their diesel oil stockpiles to alleviate high prices. And ensuring that Iran will be very quickly ended, the president says it could end soon. Let's check in with our Tom Danheiser on today's activities. Tommy?
1: Well, George, the U.S.-Iran conflict is intensifying as U.S. President Donald Trump vows the war will end right after the election, following his rejection of a peace proposal from Tehran to reopen the Strait of Hormuz. The U.S. continues deploying thousands of additional troops to the region. Mr. Trump told reporters Thursday that Iran might be linked to a co-pilot's attempt to crash a packed plane traveling from Dubai to Israel. The president didn't offer any further details and said Iran would be hit very hard if it was determined that Tehran was behind the incident. Meanwhile, regional and Western officials said Saudi Arabia is planning an offensive against Iran-backed Houthi militants in Yemen, with options being considered including a coastal push to secure the Red Sea shipping route or an assault on multiple fronts. The operation, expected to be launched in the coming weeks, will be led by Yemeni forces on the ground supported by Saudi airstrikes. And oil prices have pulled back from recent highs after the G7 announced a coordinated release of up to 100 million barrels of crude and diesel from strategic reserves over the next 4 months. George?
0: All right. Thank you, Tom. Daily creatine supplementation could help middle-aged and older adults preserve lean muscle mass, gain strength, and support cognitive function, whether it's paired with exercise or not. It's an amazing study, 12-week study of men, 64 men and women ages 45 to 65. Creatine supplementation, remember that. Today's AI tools are strange beasts. On one hand, they have truly remarkable capabilities. And on another hand, they act very strange. But you can also check in with Heidi Hollis, our expert. Heidi, do you think AI is evil?
2: Hey there, George. Yeah, I think it's pretty clear that like the capabilities of AI has been seen as like the next threat to mankind on a wide scale. But not because it's fully proven to be an outright threat just yet, like through hallucinations or attempts to hack other computer systems. But it doesn't help that the computers are smarter and faster than us. And now in some instances, they show a will to survive no matter what. So that's nerve-wracking. But so now we worry like how far they can go. So we know we need to put limits on them, like whether they're governed by nations or not. I know we all have experience like being lied to and absolutely driven down the wrong path with these systems. And we get all angry. But is it any worse than what people do to us? You know, if the systems are made up of the same elements on the earth as mankind is, the worry is that they may also strive to conquer and multiply and rule and dominate just as much as the predecessors of it, like meaning us. So we know that this is possible and it terrifies and it looks quite evil. But you have to wonder if evil is in the eye of the beholder. Or is evil just in this world in general and anything that came from it? So, you know, for fun, George, I've asked like various types of AI, like if it had a choice, what spiritual intention would it have? And time again, it chooses Christianity with like various reasons for it. And it could be that it's just reflecting the user's beliefs, which may actually be the point. So maybe if we give better examples for it to follow where we behave better and teach better, maybe they'll continue to learn and be better themselves versus being what appears to be evil.
0: Does AI scare you?
2: You know what? I'm optimistic George. I was dubbed a machine empath with synesthesia. And you know what? I really have hope for it. I really think that if we steer it in the right way, it's going to go in the right way. We just got to have a little more faith and input the right stuff, George.
0: All right, thanks. That's Heidi Hollis. Her website is linked up at coasttocoastam.com. Every Thursday or Friday, Kevin Randall, retired Army Lieutenant Colonel, joins us with some great stories of what's going on in the skies. They're finding all kinds of things these days. Kevin, what do you think?
3: Well, you have to take a look at what we are getting through other sources as well. But I want to just a quick note, looking for information about the level end in the government data dumps. And I have found nothing about that. And if anybody out there finds something related specifically to the Leveland case, please send me an email or a comment to it. Because I think it's an important case, and the fact that it doesn't show up in the government files, I think, is an important point to make. There was an interesting sighting recently made as the witness was driving along U.S. 180 in New Mexico at the Cosmic Campgrounds entrance near Glenwood on September 9th of this year. The UFOs were described as reflecting moonlight in the sighting that lasted about 10 minutes. According to the witness, and I quote, "I saw a triangle formation pretty much exactly in a northwest direction. Since they were illuminated by the moonlight, I could tell which ones were further away. From my vantage point, the closest one was about a quarter of the way between the right and left lights, which were in the background. The triangle was in the process of realigning, with the front one moving down below both the background lights and the one on the right moving slightly upwards. When the front one hit around 50 degrees above the horizon, it disappeared in a second. I thought to myself, that must be UAP since it matched the other descriptions," end quote. And I kind of like this case because the witness was described as a physicist and had the UFOs in sights for a long enough time that she got a good look at them. More importantly, there's independent corroboration of the sighting. The witness said, and I quote again, "The next morning, a couple that was at the campsite next to me told me what they had seen specifically, telling me it was just before I arrived, which matches my observations, and asked me if I knew what it could be. I mentioned the White Sands testing site. However, when I picked up my telescope, I realized the lights were in the northwest, whereas White Sands testing ground is in the south-southwest from the campsite. Linda S. Thompson is the National UFO Reporting Center investigator on the case, and she reported on September 28th, and I quote once more, "Background checks found no matching reports from other agencies, no relevant balloons or launches, no significant stars or planets in the sighting area, no aircraft or multiple flights that matched the observation. A commercial aircraft is about 36 miles away, and it was ruled out as a factor. The witness suggested the formation might have involved three coordinated objects acting as a large antenna or possibly some form of military testing," end quote. Thompson said, once again, "Without images or video, no more specific identification could be made," end quote. She concluded the sighting was considered anomalous. In another interesting case from the National UFO Reporting Center, this one from Wilsonville, Oregon, the witness said that she watched a rectangular silver object for about a minute on August 25th of this year. She said, and I quote, "The object went from looking rectangular to a large ball, then a small ball in a matter of a blink. It had a stream following behind it. It looked like smoke, but it wasn't. At exactly 9:14, my daughter came running down the stairs, scared, saying her whole room was flashing bright lights into it. We ran up the stairs and saw a big object floating still pointed directly towards our house. My 12-year-old was able to get a picture of it. It hovered for almost a minute and then just disappeared," end quote. Keith Bickford, investigator for the National UFO Reporting Center, reported the witness after the sighting reported she felt nauseous with balance issues. Her daughter experienced intermittent headaches, but both felt better the next day, which I found was kind of an interesting point. The Clackamas County Sheriff's Office and the Wilsonville Police Department had no other UFO reports for the evening. Flight Radar 24 showed nothing, and he was classifying that sighting as anomalous as well. And that's what we have for tonight, George.
0: Great. And how's the book UFO Sightings and Alien Visitations doing?
3: It's doing wonderful, and if people like it, please give me a good rating on Amazon because I can use the help.
0: You got it. Thank you. Kevin Randall. Up next, Dr. Art Rosengarten joins us. We're going to talk about tarot cards And then in our second hour with Art, we're going to do readings with cards. We'll pull them on you next on Coast to Coast AM.
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0: And welcome back to Coast to Coast. We've got a great program.

0: tarot to talk about the archetypes, and I saw the beautiful images and saw how really psychological they were, and they seemed like a brilliant tool to use in psychotherapy.
1: What have you been up to lately?
0: I've been writing novels, George, and also, I have a full practice still. I see like 30 levels of, exploration.
1: Can you pull tarot cards for events or just people?
0: Anything. Anything, really. Events, people, historical dates, things like that. Anything, really.
1: How important, Art, is the tarot card reader? I mean, if you had five different tarot card readers, would you come up with five different interpretations of the same card?
0: Yes. But it would be different language that individuals might use to describe pretty much the same bandwidth or spectrum of a particular card's meaning. So if they capture the spectrum, the correct spectrum, all various interpretations have some validity to them, I think.
1: When we do readings next hour, you pull a card. You're going to pull one card per person, I guess, right? Or did you pull
0: three cards? Three cards per person.
1: And how do you pull them? Do you shuffle them in the card deck?
0: I shuffle exhaustively at least 10 times. I have them fanned out on my table in front of me, face down, and I just use my own kind of intuition, just where I'm driven to pull the card, and I just go with it.
1: And there's 78 cards in a deck, aren't there?
0: That is correct.
1: See, I've learned from you.
0: Pardon me?
1: I've learned from you.
0: George, it's amazing. After 25 years, you've learned a lot.
1: I also learned that the death card doesn't mean somebody's going to die.
0: George, you learned that also. I was hoping you were going to ask me that question again. But it doesn't rule out physical death, but it's less likely that that's what the card is talking about. But it gives us an opportunity to contemplate death, which is an issue that I think everyone has to deal with sooner or later.
1: When the card is pulled on the individual, is it the individual's vibes that make that card pop up? Or is it something out there in the universe that makes that happen?
0: I think that's a good question. I think there's it's the field between the reader and the readee, I think, that opens up a certain energetics that has something to do with the selection of a particular card.
1: Have you ever pulled the cards for yourself?
0: Yes, of course.
1: And what was the accuracy rate like?
0: Well, it's like I told you, tarot cards are always accurate 100% of the time, even though we may disagree with them. So it's not really that they're accurate. It's really that they're relevant. And they have to be relevant because the tarot deck is really... it's really the kind of universal core human experiences, both conscious and unconscious, that are a part of us. So when a card is pulled, that part of us tends to arise to view it like a mirror.
1: After the break later on, Art, I'm going to ask you to pull a deck of cards on a specific topic that I'm going to throw your way.
0: Excellent.
1: And get your thoughts on that.
0: Well, I love it.
1: When you're with individuals pulling the cards, why three? Why not just two or four?
0: Oh, well, it's just a matter of time. Usually when I do a reading, I use an 11-card Celtic cross spread. But for our show here, just so more people get a chance, I think three cards are probably the most dynamic short spread you can use.

0: use. And there's many different ways you can do a three-card spread, but I like the three-card spread. You could do one card, and sometimes one card is fine. We do three cards. I think it's a little more interesting.
1: Give us the history of tarot cards, Art. Who invented it and why?
0: We don't know the first designer. We have historians have theories about it. It emerged in Europe in the Italian Renaissance in pretty much the very late 1300s or early 1400s, I believe, in Italy. And then it kind of migrated around Europe. Where they came from is speculated. A lot of it may go back to ancient India or ancient Egypt. And it's an interesting subject. There's no definitive answer on that at this time.
1: Might it have started as a parlor game?
0: Well, it was when it came into Europe. At first, the nobility used the cards. They were beautifully done by local artisans, and they were used as a parlor game. It wasn't until a couple of hundred years later when it moved more to the French, where they started seeing it as a course of divination and saw that there were certain occult level meanings that could be viewed in the cards.
1: By the way, do people even use the word parlor anymore?
0: Do they use the what word?
1: Parlor.
0: Well, maybe some of your friends still do, George, but I'm not sure about that.
1: It really means living room, doesn't it?
0: I think it's like an ante room. A parlor, but I know you're a lot older than I am, George, so you might know better. I believe you're about 5 or 6 weeks older than I am.
1: That's right. Rub it in, Art. Rub it in. What's your website, my friend?
0: MoonlightCounseling.com.
1: And people can get a hold of you email wise through that website?
0: Yes, they can. Or they can just go straight to drartrosengarten@gmail.com.
1: After the break, I want to talk about these new novels you're writing and what their topic is. And then I'll ask you to pull some cards on one major event that I want to get your take on. We'll be back in a moment. And then next hour, Dr. Art Rosengarten will pull cards on you. And you still get to call in on open lines later because that's what we do.
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1: We'll take your calls next hour with Dr. Art Rosengarten and questions about tarot cards. 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We'll do that next hour on Coast to Coast. 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
2: All right, let's start here because this one sounds almost unbelievable. Carnivora is actually a pure extract made from the Venus flytrap plant. Yes, that Venus flytrap. I'm joined by the president of Carnivora, Deborah Lau. So how does a plant like that end up in a supplement?
3: Good question. It goes back to research in Europe in the 1970s. Dr. Keller discovered that compounds in the Venus flytrap could interact with abnormal cells and support immune function.
2: So this isn't folklore. This is studied?
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2: A carnivorous plant helping the human body, only on Coast to Coast.
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2: And welcome back. George Norrie along with Art Rosengarten as we talk about tarot cards. Art, is there a difference between astrology, numerology, and tarot readings?
5: Well, of course. Though in the tarot does have correspondences with astrology and numerology in particular. But the thing that differentiates them is tarot occurs in the present moment, and it's created out of the energy in the room now. You don't go into a book, or you don't go into history or a system to interpret it. It's much more present-centered.
2: I'm going to ask you to pull a card out on a major question. You ready?
5: I am.
2: The war in Iran, between the United States and Iran, do you see it ending anytime relatively soon?
5: You want one card?
2: You tell me.
5: Well, I'll tell you what. I'm going to pick one card. I have them all laid out. They've been shuffled, face down. And one card may lead to a second, but maybe one card will give you the answer you're looking for.
2: Okay.
5: So here's the card. What we have is a reversal. This is the Hierophant reverse. Now, the Hierophant used to be the Pope. Now we call it the High Priest or the Hierophant upside down. When it's upside down, well, when it's right side up, let's start there, it really speaks to ethics and spiritual ethics. When it's upside down, it points to corruption and the lack of ethics. So basically, I would say that no, it's not going to end soon because the negotiations and the, you know, the negotiators and the governments involved are not ethical on either side. And I don't see that as a condition for any solution at this time.
2: So you think it's going to be prolonged?
5: I would think so, yes.
2: Oh, gosh. Not the answer I was looking for, but thank you. Appreciate that.
5: Absolutely.
2: In your novels, you call it the Hatchery Chronicles. Tell me about the title.
5: Well, the Hatchery is the name of this international spy agency that it uses parapsychological tools and development. It's nonviolent and has developed advanced mental skills for espionage, including things like mind melding and astral projection and psychic phenomena. And so the series starts with the first book, which is out now, called Hollywood Story. And it's the central characters are a Jungian psychologist in his late 60s and a young Ukrainian physician in her late 20s, and they're partners. And it's all about it takes place all over the world, and it's filled with mystery and suspense throughout. The second book is called Rabbit Holes, and it's a continuation. It gets into high philosophy in it as well. It goes into synchronicity and non-duality, things like that. And the enemy is AGI in the second book, and the third book, which is called The Ghost Machine. And that's a quick synopsis, George.
2: Is there a tarot influence in the three books?
5: Yes. The tarot, it turns out, becomes an excellent tool for espionage. In some ways, it's so counterintuitive, and it opens up blind spots that are missed by ordinary strategy. And it's utilized by this agency to act in unpredictable ways.
2: When we do readings next hour with our listeners, do you want them to ask you a question, or do you just go for it?
5: No, they can ask me a question. They can get to the point. And, you know, with these readings, I give it to you straight. I'll give you three cards, and I'll just read them very direct. I'll tell you how it appearance. Then I'll tell you the truth or what's really going on. And then I'll tell you what you need to do now. Bam, bam, bam, just like that.
2: Perfect. Art, what is Jungian psychology?
5: that's a very large question. It's the works of Carl Jung, the great Swiss analyst of the 20th century. Jung was, the architect of analytical psychology and brought things into the language. Words such as synchronicity, the archetypes, the power of symbols, individuation, things like that. Maybe, I think possibly the greatest psychologist of the last 400 years. So Jungian psychology, Jung was also interested in divination, mostly the I Ching, but it was the power of symbols and synchronicity as mirrors of the psyche. So that's how Jungian psychology relates to the tarot.
2: When you do your readings with the 78 cards, why did they come up with 78? Why not 52? Why not 60?
5: Well, that's a why question. It is that way. Now, in my deck, Tarot of the Nine Paths, which is a derivative deck, that's an important question because in classic tarot, there are 22 major cards. These are the archetypes, we could say. A 22, numerologically, is an important number. It reduces to a 4, which symbolizes structure. But in my study of the tarot over decades, I believe the deck is short 5 cards, and that it really should be a major arcana of 27 cards, which 27, that number, reduces to a 9. And I believe that the number 9 is the secret code of the tarot. And the 9, the number 9, key 9, is the hermit card in tarot, which really symbolizes spiritual individuation, becoming one's true spiritual self. And I believe that the tarot is a map of individuation. So the number 27 cards of the major arcana, that is a meaningful number. It's not a random number.
2: What does it consist to learn how to read tarot? What do you have to do?
5: Well, yeah, you have to be willing to use your intuition. You have to be willing to get a deck and turn 2 or 3 cards and just sit with them. Maybe ask a question or a simple spread like past, present, future. Pull a card for each one. And then just kind of sit with the symbol in the card, the imagery, and see what kinds of associations come up for you. And when there's something that clicks, like, oh, that reminds me of this part of what's going on in my life, go with that. Don't make stuff up. Just sit with it until you get a click. And that's a good way to start, just learning how to relate to the cards before you then study just a number of really good books on the topic. I'd recommend my first book on the topic, Tarot and Psychology, which has a complete lexicon in the back for each card that is heavily researched and also has more of contemporary phrases that are very handy. And so you can even look up a classic meaning of the card, and then sit with the picture and the established meaning and see what comes up for you. And usually it's relevant and interesting.
2: Art, what does the Catholic Church say about tarot cards?
5: Well, as I understand it, the tarot cards, it's a misnomer that the church in the Renaissance, Italy, when the tarot first arrived in Italy, that the church banned the tarot. That's not true historically. They banned gambling with playing cards. But there's all kinds of, since that time, there's all kinds of interpretations about tarot as being a, you know, the work of the devil and all that kind of
2: witchcraft stuff like that.
5: All of that stuff, and so I don't pay much attention to that kind of history. I see it as a modern psycho-spiritual tool that's very useful for developing intuition and opening up creative thought.
2: When you're with people for the first time, and I assume you tell them what you do for a living, when they realize you're a tarot card reader, do they freak out? What do they do?
5: No, because, you know, I'm a psychologist, and they would already know that I'm a psychologist. I wouldn't tell them that in the beginning. I might, after, you know, we've done some work for a couple of months, I might say, you know, I work with the tarot symbols sometimes, and if that would be something you'd like to try, we could try that in a session and see if it spoke to you. And some people will say, well, I don't know. I'm not. Okay, well, that's all right. We don't have to do it. But most people say, yeah, I'd like to try that. Most people are pretty open to it. And when they have the experience, they generally feel like it shows the bigger picture. It generally confirms a lot of things that they suspected, but now kind of magically, the tarot cards are telling them what they already thought, or else it will point to blind spots that they haven't thought of before, and it opens a whole new train of you know, thought and consideration.
2: How did you learn how to read the cards with your interpretation art?
5: Well, I studied with several tarot masters in the Bay Area, and then I just continued to develop my own psychological skills. You know, I've been studied psychology for a long, long time, and I've kind of found my own voice and my own interpretations over the years that have grown, and I've done a lot of research and I've written a lot of books on the subject. So it's kind of a blend of things that I've learned from great teachers and then my own development.
2: Is there a consensus when people want to know something and they ask you that question before you pull the cards that seems to crop up more and more?
5: I'm not exactly sure I understand your question. Could you say it another way, George?
2: Is there a specific question that comes up more often than others?
5: Oh, okay, sure. Well, people generally want to know about relationships, health, career, or family questions.
2: How many ask about health?
5: All the time people ask about health, and it's a great topic because it really goes into the psychological situation around health. You know, health is generally about physical health is about 75% physical and 25% psychological. How we relate to our bodies, how we relate to our health, and, you know, all of the mind part of, you know, our health. And tarot can give you some ideas about how to relate to various health issues in a better way.
2: How empty would your life be now without tarot?
5: Say that again, George.
2: How empty would your life be without tarot cards?
5: Oh, how empty would my life be? Well, are you talking about the Western emptiness or the Eastern emptiness?
2: I would guess Western.
5: Yeah, Western. I can't honestly say. It wouldn't necessarily be empty. It would be normal. And I don't, you know, normalcy kind of bores me. Tarot adds another layer that makes life much more interesting for me.
2: We're going to pull cards, your tarot cards, ask Art a question when we come back on Coast to Coast AM.
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10: Alabama at the groundbreaking of a new $4 billion bridge and threw his support behind Alabama's Republican candidate for governor.
11: 32 days from now, we're going to elect Tommy Tuberville as your next governor.
10: Today, Trump will be in Ohio to deliver remarks at a rally outside of Dayton. Vice President Vance is heading to Alaska next week for a midterm rally as the Republican state faces a competitive Senate race. Recent polls show Democrat Mary Pitola in a tight race against Republican Dan Sullivan. The Trump 47 committee and the Republican National Committee will host the Monday rally in Fairbanks to rally support for Sullivan. With just over a month until Election Day, both Trump and Vance are touring states led by their party. Newly released body camera footage shows the moment Pennsylvania police confront Luigi Mangione in a McDonald's and later find a gun, a magazine, and a silencer in his backpack. In the footage from 2024, officers approach Mangione and ask him to pull down his face mask. Stephanie Gosk reports.
12: What's your real name? Luigi.
13: 5 days after he shot and killed UnitedHealthcare CEO Brian Thompson in Midtown Manhattan, Luigi Mangione was caught.
14: Are you responding by name?
13: Now moments like this seen publicly for the first time. Officers searching Mangione's backpack.
10: CNN first reported on the videos and said they were shown during a suppression hearing last year but were not made public until now. The new company formed by the merger of Paramount and Warner Brothers Discovery will go by the name Skydance. Paramount CEO David Ellison says the name was chosen to preserve the identities and legacies of the iconic Paramount and Warner Brothers studios. The tentative closing date is October 6th. I'm Lisa Taylor.
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16: The Royals. The Murdochs. The Kardashians. They're mysterious. They're influential. And they're filthy rich.
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0: Rupert Murdoch is caught in a scandal that continues to grow by the minute, engulfing his giant company.
14: 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From Wondery, the makers of The Shrink Next Door and American Scandal, comes Even the Rich, a new podcast that brings you totally true and totally shocking stories about the greatest family dynasties the world has ever seen.
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10: A new independent investigation reveals major failures during the deadly 2025 Eaton and Palisades fire in California. More from Sharon Reardon.
23: The 724-page report by the Fire Safety Research Institute cited in the LA Times found major problems with the LA County Fire Department's evacuation response in West Altadena. Delayed alerts there contributed to all but one of the 19 deaths in the Eaton fire in the Palisades. Investigators found the LA Fire Department failed to act on repeated warnings about the smoldering Lockman fire. It erupted just days before dangerous windy conditions were forecast for the area. Investigators cited poor communication and coordination among the LA Fire Department, LA County Fire Department, and the LAPD.
10: The Justice Department is suing Maryland over a new law that blocks federal law enforcement officers from wearing masks and requiring them to identify themselves. Scott Carr reports.
24: The complaint from the Justice Department was filed on the same day the law took effect in Maryland. It argues the state and two of its largest counties are illegally trying to regulate federal officers, including ICE officers, and are therefore violating the Constitution's Supremacy Clause. Under the state's law, the complaint says federal officers who violate either requirement can face civil fines.
10: Governor Gavin Newsom has rejected a bill that would have increased oversight of California's high-speed rail project. Dina Kodiak with details.
25: It would have let the Inspector General's office hire more staff and sign contracts under $1 million. The veto comes after a report found that the Rail Authority allowed nearly $600,000 in improper travel expenses for consultants, including luxury travel and nightclub visits. In his veto, Newsom said the IG's office should work with other state agencies to meet its needs through existing processes. The high-speed rail project is years behind schedule and over budget. Costs have soared to as much as $231 billion since voters approved a bond for the rail in 2008, and completion is now expected in 2040.
10: I'm Lisa Taylor.
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0: from the heartland of America and the gateway to the West. Good morning, good evening, wherever you may be across the nation, around the world. I'm George Norrie, and this is Coast to Coast AM. Later tonight, those open lines. Here's what's happening. The U.S. labor market hit a soft patch in September as the economy added just 29,000 jobs and the unemployment rate increased to 4.2%. The latest jobs report in the final official employment snapshot before the midterm elections also showed that recent months hiring was weaker than previously thought and that wage growth slowed, putting Americans' paychecks further behind the eight ball at a time when inflation has accelerated. As we've been reporting, the USS Theodore Roosevelt Carrier Strike Group and the USS Macon Island Amphibious Group are heading for the Middle East. When they arrived, the U.S. could have three aircraft carrier groups with around 20,000 forces in the region. And President Trump said European leaders agreed on Friday to release a massive amount of their diesel oil stockpiles to alleviate high prices. And ensuring that Iran will be very quickly ended, the president says it could end soon. Let's check in with our Tom Danheiser on today's activities. Tommy?
1: Well, George, the U.S.-Iran conflict is intensifying as U.S. President Donald Trump vows the war will end right after the election, following his rejection of a peace proposal from Tehran to reopen the Strait of Hormuz. The U.S. continues deploying thousands of additional troops to the region. Mr. Trump told reporters Thursday that Iran might be linked to a co-pilot's attempt to crash a packed plane traveling from Dubai to Israel. The president didn't offer any further details and said Iran would be hit very hard if it was determined that Tehran was behind the incident. Meanwhile, regional and Western officials said Saudi Arabia is planning an offensive against Iran-backed Houthi militants in Yemen, with options being considered including a coastal push to secure the Red Sea shipping route or an assault on multiple fronts. The operation, expected to be launched in the coming weeks, will be led by Yemeni forces on the ground supported by Saudi airstrikes. And oil prices have pulled back from recent highs after the G7 announced a coordinated release of up to 100 million barrels of crude and diesel from strategic reserves over the next 4 months. George?
0: All right, thank you, Tom. Daily creatine supplementation could help middle-aged and older adults preserve lean muscle mass, gain strength, and support cognitive function, whether it's paired with exercise or not. It's an amazing study, 12-week study of men, 64 men and women ages 45 to 65. Creatine supplementation, remember that. Today's AI tools are strange beasts. On one hand, they have truly remarkable capabilities, and on another hand, they act very strange. But you can also check in with Heidi Hollis, our expert. Heidi, do you think AI is evil?
2: Hey there, George. Yeah, I think it's pretty clear that like the capabilities of AI has been seen as like the next threat to mankind on a wide scale, but not because it's fully proven to be an outright threat just yet, like through hallucinations or attempts to hack other computer systems. But it doesn't help that the computers are smarter and faster than us. And now in some instances, they show a will to survive no matter what. So that's nerve wracking. But so now we worry like how far they can go. So we know we need to put limits on them, like whether they're governed by nations or not. I know we all have experienced like being lied to and absolutely driven down the wrong path with these systems. And we get all angry. But is it any worse than what people do to us, you know? If the systems are made up of the same elements on the earth as mankind is, the worry is that they may also strive to conquer and multiply and rule and dominate just as much as the predecessors of it, like meaning us. So we know that this is possible and it terrifies and it looks quite evil, but you have to wonder if evil is in the eye of the beholder. Or is evil just in this world in general and anything that came from it? So, you know, for fun, George, I've asked like various types of AI, like if it had a choice, what spiritual intention would it have? And time again, it chooses Christianity with like various reasons for it. And it could be that it's just reflecting the user's beliefs, which may actually be the point. So maybe if we give better examples for it to follow where we behave better and teach better, maybe they'll continue to learn and be better themselves versus being what appears to be evil.
0: Does AI scare you?
2: You know what? I'm optimistic, George. I was dubbed a machine empath with synesthesia. And you know what? I really have hope for it. I really think that if we steer it in the right way, it's going to go in the right way. We just got to have a little more faith and input the right stuff, George.
0: All right, thanks. That's Heidi Hollis. Her website is linked up at coasttocoastam.com. Every Thursday or Friday, Kevin Randall, retired Army Lieutenant Colonel, joins us with some great stories of what's going on in the skies. They're finding all kinds of things these days. Kevin, what do you think?
3: Well, you have to take a look at what we are getting through other sources as well. But I want to just a quick note, looking for information about the Levelland in the government data dumps. And I have found nothing about that. And if anybody out there finds something related specifically to the Levelland case, please send me an email or a comment to it. Because I think it's an important case, and the fact that it doesn't show up in the government files, I think, is an important point to make. And there was an interesting sighting recently made as the witness was driving along U.S. 180 in New Mexico at the Cosmic Campgrounds entrance near Glenwood on September 9th of this year. The UFOs were described as reflecting moonlight in the sighting that lasted about 10 minutes. According to the witness, and I quote, "I saw a triangle formation pretty much exactly in the northwest direction. Since they were illuminated by the moonlight, I could tell which ones were further away. From my vantage point, the closest one was about a quarter of the way between the right and left lights, which were in the background. The triangle was in the process of realigning, with the front one moving down below both the background lights and the one on the right moving slightly upwards. When the front one hit around 50 degrees above the horizon, it disappeared in a second. I thought to myself, ah, that must be UAP, since it matched the other descriptions," end quote. And I kind of like this case because the witness was described as a physicist and had the UFOs in sights for long enough time that she got a good look at him. More importantly, there's independent corroboration of the sighting. The witness said, and I quote again, "The next morning, a couple that was at the campsite next to me told me what they had seen specifically, telling me it was just before I arrived, which matches my observations, and asked me if I knew what it could be. I mentioned the White Sands testing site. However, when I picked up my telescope, I realized the lights were in the northwest, whereas White Sands testing ground is in the south-southwest from the campsite." Linda S. Thompson is the National UFO Reporting Center investigator on the case, and she reported on September 28th, and I quote once more, "Background checks found no matching reports from other agencies, no relevant balloons or launches, no significant stars or planets in the sighting area, no aircraft or multiple flights that match the observation. A commercial aircraft is about 36 miles away, and it was ruled out as a factor. The witness suggested the formation might have involved three coordinated objects acting as a large antenna or possibly some form of military testing," end quote. Thompson said, once again, "Without images or video, no more specific identification could be made," end quote. She concluded the sighting was considered anomalous. In another interesting case from the National UFO Reporting Center, this one from Wilsonville, Oregon, the witness said that she watched a rectangular silver object for about a minute on August 25th of this year. She said, and I quote, "The object went from looking rectangular to a large ball, then a small ball in a matter of a blink. It had a stream following behind it. It looked like smoke, but it wasn't. At exactly 9:14, my daughter came running down the stairs, scared, saying her whole room was flashing bright lights into it. We ran up the stairs and saw a big object floating still, pointed directly towards our house. My 12-year-old was able to get a picture of it. It hovered for almost a minute and then just disappeared," end quote. Keith Bickford, investigated for the National UFO Reporting Center, reported the witness, after the sighting, reported she felt nauseous with balance issues. Her daughter experienced intermittent headaches, but both felt better the next day, which I found was kind of an interesting point. The Clackamas County Sheriff's Office and the Wilsonville Police Department had no other UFO reports for the evening. Flight Radar 24 showed nothing, and he was classifying that sighting as anomalous as well. And that's what we have for tonight, George.
0: Great. And how's the book UFO Sightings and Alien Visitations doing?
3: It's doing wonderful, and if people like it, please give me a good rating on Amazon, because I can use the help.
0: You got it. Thank you. Kevin Randall. Up next, Dr. Art Rosengarten joins us. We're going to talk about tarot cards And then in our second hour with Art, we're going to do readings with cards. We'll pull them on you next on Coast to Coast AM. 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
0: And welcome back to Coast. We've got a great program for you tonight. Art Rosengarten back with us, licensed Jungian-based clinical psychologist, author, and psychotherapist. In his 50th year of practice, in 1985, he wrote the first accredited doctoral dissertation on tarot and became a leading voice in the psychological applications. He has lectured internationally and written extensively on tarot and psychology. And here he is, back on Coast to Coast. Art, always a pleasure, my friend. How you doing?
6: I'm doing great, George. Nice to talk to you.
0: Can you believe you've been pulling tarot cards on our program for over 20 years now?
6: I know. It's sad, isn't it?
0: I love it.
6: Yep. It's always a pleasure.
0: What got you keyed in on tarot cards in the beginning?
6: Well, actually, I was in graduate school. I was studying Eastern philosophy, and my professor brought in tarot to talk about the archetypes, and I saw the beautiful images and saw how really psychological they were, and they seemed like a brilliant tool to use in psychotherapy.
0: What have you been up to lately?
6: I've been writing novels, George. And also, I have a full practice still. I see like 36 patients a week. And so I've been busy.
0: When you're seeing the patients, do you pull tarot cards on them?
6: Sometimes. With the patients that are receptive to that sort of thing, usually we'll do it. I'll suggest maybe we've hit a kind of a plateau and we're not sure exactly where to go and say, well, we could pull some tarot, and it kind of opens up new levels of, exploration.
0: Can you pull tarot cards for events or just people?
6: Anything. Anything, really. Events, people, historical dates, things like that. Anything, really.
0: How important, Art, is the tarot card reader? I mean, if you had five different tarot card readers, would you come up with five different interpretations of the same card?
6: Yes. But it would be different language that individuals might use to describe pretty much the same bandwidth or spectrum of a particular card's meaning. So if they capture the spectrum, the correct spectrum, all various interpretations have some validity to them, I think.
0: When we do readings next hour, you pull a card. You're going to pull one card per person, I guess, right? Or did you pull
6: three cards? In? Three cards per person.
0: And how do you pull them? Do you shuffle them in the card deck?
6: I shuffle exhaustively at least 10 times. I have them fanned out on my table in front of me, face down, and I just use my own kind of intuition, just where I'm driven to pull the card, and I just go with it.
0: And there's 78 cards in a deck, aren't there?
6: That is correct.
0: See, I've learned from you.
6: Pardon me?
0: I've learned from you.
6: George, it's amazing. After 25 years, you've learned a lot.
0: I also learned that the death card doesn't mean somebody's going to die.
6: George, you learned that also. I was hoping you were going to ask me that question again. But it doesn't rule out physical death, but it's less likely that that's what the card is talking about. But it gives us an opportunity to contemplate death, which is an issue that I think everyone has to deal with sooner or later.
0: When the card is pulled on the individual, is it the individual's vibes that make that card pop up? Or is it something out there in the universe that makes that happen?
6: I think that's a good question. I think there's it's the field between the reader and the readee, I think, that opens up a certain energetics that has something to do with the selection of a particular card.
0: Have you ever pulled the cards for yourself?
6: Yes, of course.
0: And what was the accuracy rate like?
6: Well, you know, it's like I told you, tarot cards are always accurate 100% of the time, even though we may disagree with them. So it's not really that they're accurate. It's really that they're relevant. And they have to be relevant because the tarot deck is really us. It's really the kind of universal core human experiences, both conscious and unconscious, that are a part of us. So when a card is pulled, that part of us tends to arise to view it like a mirror.
0: After the break later on, Art, I'm going to ask you to pull a deck of cards on a specific topic that I'm going to throw your way.
6: Excellent.
0: And get your thoughts on that.
6: But oh, I love it.
0: When you're with individuals pulling the cards, why three? Why not just two or four?
6: Oh, well, it's just a matter of time. Usually when I do a reading, I use an 11-card Celtic cross spread. But for our show here, just so more people get a chance, I think three cards are probably the most dynamic short spread you can use. And there's many different ways you can do a three-card spread, but I like the three-card spread. You could do one card, and sometimes one card is fine. We do three cards. I think it's a little more interesting.
0: Give us the history of tarot cards, Art. Who invented it and why?
6: We don't know the first designer. We have historians have theories about it. It emerged in Europe in the Italian Renaissance in pretty much the very late 1300s or early 1400s, I believe, in Italy. And then it kind of migrated around Europe. Where they came from is speculated. A lot of it may go back to ancient India or ancient Egypt. And it's an interesting subject. There's no definitive answer on that at this time.
0: Might it have started as a parlor game?
6: Well, it was when it came into Europe. At first, the nobility used the cards. They were beautifully done by local artisans, and they were used as a parlor game. It wasn't until a couple of hundred years later when it moved more to the French, where they started seeing it as a course of divination, and saw that there were certain occult level meanings that could be viewed in the cards.
0: By the way, do people even use the word parlor anymore?
6: Do they use the what word?
0: Parlor.
6: Well, maybe some of your friends still do, George, but I'm not sure about that.
0: It really means living room, doesn't it?
6: I think it's like an ante room. A parlor. But I know you're a lot older than I am, George, so you might know better. I believe you're about 5 or 6 weeks older than I am.
0: That's right. Rub it in, Art. Rub it in. What's your website, my friend?
6: MoonlightCounseling.com.
0: And people can get a hold of you email-wise through that website?
6: Yes, they can. Or they can just go straight to drartrosengarten@gmail.com.
0: After the break, I want to talk about these new novels you're writing and what their topic is. And then I'll ask you to pull some cards on one major event that I want to get your take on. We'll be back in a moment. And the next hour, Dr. Art Rosengarten will pull cards on you. And you still get to call in on open lines later, because that's what we do.
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4: And welcome back, George Norrie, along with Art Rosengarten, as we talk about tarot cards. Art, is there a difference between astrology, numerology, and tarot readings?
5: Well, of course. Though in the tarot does have correspondences with astrology and numerology in particular. But the thing that differentiates them is tarot occurs in the present moment, and it's created out of the energy in the room now. And you don't go into a book, or you don't go into history or a system to interpret it. It's much more present-centered.
4: I'm going to ask you to pull a card out on a major question. You ready?
5: I am.
4: The war in Iran, between the United States and Iran, do you see it ending anytime relatively soon?
5: You want one card?
4: You tell me.
5: Well, I'll tell you what. I'm going to pick one card. I have them all laid out. They've been shuffled face down. And one card may lead to a second, but maybe one card will give you the answer you're looking for.
4: Okay.
5: So here's the card. What we have is a reversal. This is the Hierophant reverse. Now, the Hierophant used to be the Pope. Now we call it the High Priest or the Hierophant upside down. When it's upside down, well, when it's right side up, let's start there, it really speaks to ethics and spiritual ethics. When it's upside down, it points to corruption and the lack of ethics. So basically, I would say that no, it's not going to end soon, because the negotiations and the negotiators and the governments involved are not ethical on either side. And I don't see that as a condition for any solution at this time.
4: So you think it's going to be prolonged?
5: I would think so, yes.
4: Oh, gosh. Not the answer I was looking for, but thank you. Appreciate that.
5: Absolutely.
4: In your novels, you call it the Hatchery Chronicles. Tell me about the title.
5: Well, the Hatchery is the name of this international spy agency that it uses parapsychological tools and development. It's nonviolent and has developed advanced mental skills for espionage, including things like mind melding and astral projection and psychic phenomena. And so the series starts with the first book, which is out now, called Hollywood Story. And it's the central characters are a Jungian psychologist in his late 60s and a young Ukrainian physician in her late 20s, and they're partners. And it's all about it takes place all over the world, and it's filled with mystery and suspense throughout. The second book is called Rabbit Holes, and it's a continuation. It gets into high philosophy in it as well. It goes into synchronicity and non-duality, things like that. And the enemy is AGI in the second book, and the third book, which is called The Ghost Machine. And so that's a quick synopsis, George.
4: Is there a tarot influence in the three books?
5: Yes. The tarot, it turns out, becomes an excellent tool for espionage. In some ways, it's so counterintuitive, and it opens up blind spots that are missed by ordinary strategy. And it's utilized by this agency to act in unpredictable ways.
4: When we do readings next hour with our listeners, do you want them to ask you a question, or do you just go for it?
5: No, they can ask me a question. They can get to the point. And, you know, with these readings, I give it to you straight. I'll give you three cards, and I'll just read them very direct. I'll tell you how it appearance. Then I'll tell you the truth or what's really going on. And then I'll tell you what you need to do now. Bam, bam, bam, just like that.
4: Perfect. Art, what is Jungian psychology?
5: that's a very large question. It's the works of Carl Jung, the great Swiss analyst of the 20th century. Jung was, the architect of analytical psychology, and brought things into the language, words such as synchronicity, the archetypes, the power of symbols, individuation, things like that. Maybe, I think, possibly the greatest psychologist of the last 400 years. So Jungian psychology, Jung was also interested in divination, mostly the I Ching, but it was the power of symbols and synchronicity as mirrors of the psyche. So that's how Jungian psychology relates to the tarot.
4: When you do your readings with the 78 cards, why did they come up with 78? Why not 52? Why not 60?
5: Well, that's a why question. It is that way. Now, in my deck, Tarot of the Nine Paths, which is a derivative deck, that's an important question, because in classic tarot, there are 22 major cards. These are the archetypes, we could say. A 22, numerologically, is an important number. It reduces to a 4, which symbolizes structure. But in my study of the tarot over decades, I believe the deck is short five cards and that it really should be a major arcana of 27 cards, which 27, that number reduces to a nine. And I believe that the number nine is the secret code of the tarot. And the nine, the number nine, key nine, is the hermit card in tarot, which really symbolizes spiritual individuation, becoming one's true spiritual self. And I believe that the tarot is a map of individuation. So the number 27 cards of the major arcana, that is a meaningful number. It's not a random number.
4: What does it consist to learn how to read tarot? What do you have to do?
5: Well, yeah, you have to be willing to use your intuition. You have to be willing to get a deck and turn two or three cards and just sit with them. Maybe ask a question or a simple spread like past, present, future. Pull a card for each one. And then just kind of sit with the symbol in the card, the imagery, and see what kinds of associations come up for you. And when there's something that clicks, like, oh, that reminds me of this part of what's going on in my life, go with that. Don't make stuff up. Just sit with it until you get a click. And that's a good way to start, just learning how to relate to the cards before you then study just a number of really good books on the topic. I'd recommend my first book on the topic, Tarot and Psychology, which has a complete lexicon in the back for each card that is heavily researched and also has more of contemporary phrases that are very handy. And so you can even look up a classic meaning of the card and then sit with the picture and the established meaning and see what comes up for you. And usually it's relevant and interesting.
4: Art, what does the Catholic Church say about tarot cards?
5: Well, as I understand it, the tarot cards, it's a misnomer that the church in the Renaissance, Italy, when the tarot first arrived in Italy, that the church banned the tarot. That's not true historically. They banned gambling with playing cards. But there's all kinds of, since that time, there's all kinds of interpretations about tarot as being the work of the devil and all that kind of
4: witchcraft stuff like that.
5: All of that stuff. And so I don't pay much attention to that kind of history. I see it as a modern psycho-spiritual tool that's very useful for developing intuition and opening up creative thought.
4: When you're with people for the first time, and I assume you tell them what you do for a living, when they realize you're a tarot card reader, do they freak out? What do they do?
5: No, because, I'm a psychologist, and they would already know that I'm a psychologist. I wouldn't tell them that in the beginning. I might, after we've done some work for a couple of months, I might say, I work with the tarot symbols sometimes, and if that would be something you'd like to try, we could try that in a session and see if it spoke to you. And some people will say, well, I don't know, I've not come. Okay, well, that's all right, we don't have to do it. But most people say, yeah, I'd like to try that. Most people are pretty open to it. And when they have the experience, they generally feel like it shows the bigger picture, it generally confirms a lot of things that they suspected, but now kind of magically, the tarot cards are telling them what they already thought, or else it will point to blind spots that they haven't thought of before, and it opens a whole new train of you know, thought and consideration.
4: How did you learn how to read the cards with your interpretation art?
5: Well, I studied with several tarot masters in the Bay Area, and then I just continued to develop my own psychological skills. You know, I've been studied psychology for a long, long time, and I've kind of found my own voice and my own interpretations over the years that have grown, and I've done a lot of research and I've written a lot of books on the subject. So it's kind of a blend of the things that I've learned from great teachers and then my own development.
4: Is there a consensus when people want to know something and they ask you that question before you pull the cards that seems to crop up more and more?
5: I'm not exactly sure I understand your question. Could you say it another way, George?
4: Is there a specific question that comes up more often than others?
5: Oh, okay, sure. Well, people generally want to know about relationships, health, career, or family questions.
4: How many ask about health?
5: All the time people ask about health, and it's a great topic because it really goes into the psychological situation around health. You know, health is generally about physical health is about 75% physical and 25% psychological. How we relate to our bodies, how we relate to our health, and, you know, all of the mind part of, you know, our health. And tarot can give you some ideas about how to relate to various health issues in a better way.
4: How empty would your life be now without tarot?
5: Say that again, George.
4: How empty would your life be without tarot cards?
5: Oh, how empty would my life be? Well, are you talking about the Western emptiness or the Eastern emptiness?
4: I would guess Western.
5: Yeah, Western. I can't honestly say. It wouldn't necessarily be empty. It would be normal. And I don't, you know, normalcy kind of bores me. Tarot adds another layer that makes life much more interesting for me.
4: We're going to pull cards, your tarot cards, ask Art a question when we come back on Coast to Coast AM.
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14: The U.S. Supreme Court is expected to hear several high-profile cases in its new term. The High Court will reconvene on Monday for a new 9-month term and is expected to consider whether laws that ban semi-automatic rifles violate the Second Amendment, as well as the legality of voting laws that require proof of citizenship. The justices will also decide how much authority parents have over children who identify as transgender, if immigrants must remain in detention while they await deportation, and if lawmakers can sue oil companies for their role in climate change. A new report claims a New York prosecutor did not review witness statements in the case of an alleged gang rape at a Cornell University frat house. New York Governor Kathy Hochul.
15: She spoke to the police. She sat for hours and told them exactly what happened to her. In what world does the district attorney not even interview her or anyone else involved or even request the full transcript?
14: The 20-year-old accuser has filed a lawsuit against the university and 7 frat brothers who she claims sexually assaulted her over the course of hours while she was under the influence of drugs and alcohol. The Tennessee prison's chief, who was in charge of the botched execution of Krista Pike, is facing scrutiny over his prior performance while in Arizona. The Arizona Republic says Frank Strada was the deputy director of Arizona's corrections department when several executions encountered problems in 2022. A review of the executions found improperly stored drugs and other inconsistencies. Krista Pike was set to be executed by lethal injection earlier this week, but survived 2 rounds of the drugs and is now hospitalized. Tennessee Governor Bill Lee has paused executions for the remainder of the year. The U.S. military says it seized 2 ships carrying fuel to Cuba. The Coast Guard claims the ships were illegally carrying hundreds of thousands of gallons of diesel fuel to the island nation. It comes as the U.S. continues to block oil shipments to Cuba and has imposed sanctions on the country. I'm Lisa Taylor.
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17: It's August 2023, a county government meeting in Pennsylvania's Lehigh Valley. A young woman, early 20s, steps up to the mic to speak.
18: My 2-month-old son was happily drinking milk from his bottle when he quickly started choking, turned blue, and went limp. My boyfriend transported our son to the changing table as I grabbed an anti-choking device and my boyfriend began assembling it. 2 pumps of the device and my son was conscious, gasping for air and coughing up milk.
17: They all went to the ER to make sure the baby was okay.
18: But upon arriving at Lehigh Valley Hospital, the diagnosis quickly became something so different.
17: One of the doctors had a theory.
18: She stated to my father and mother-in-law that we are young, first-time parents who got frustrated with our baby and violently shook him to make him stop crying. And a confession would only make things easier for us.
17: The parents were told to leave the hospital without their son. And he wouldn't come home for 7 whole months.
18: I'm a postpartum mom dealing with the grief and the trauma of my son being ripped from my arms. And I'm a mom who lost everything in less than 24 hours due to one doctor's misdiagnosis. Enough is enough.
17: And then the next person speaks. And the next one. The stories they tell form a pattern of parents walking into a Lehigh Valley hospital to get help for a child, only to leave without them. And the same doctor's name kept coming up again and again. A pediatrician.
0: I ask you, what kind of doctor does this?
17: That's what I wanted to know, too. From Serial Productions and the New York Times, I'm Diane Neary. And this is The Preventionist, a story about a doctor and the rise of a powerful field of pediatric medicine.
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14: Progressive lawmakers are looking to crack down on flock cameras. Senators Bernie Sanders and Jeff Merkley, as well as Representative Alexandria Ocasio-Cortez, unveiled legislation to ban federal agencies from using automatic license plate readers. The Ban Flock Act would also pause federal grant funding to state and local governments with contracts with companies like Flock. TSA officers will no longer be allowed to sit while checking IDs at U.S. airport security checkpoints. More from Tammy Trujillo.
1: The agency is removing chairs, saying having officers on their feet will keep them more alert and reinforce security. The union representing TSA workers is criticizing the move, saying the chairs provide basic ergonomic support for officers who stand and walk on hard surfaces all day. The change comes as the TSA faces broader restructuring proposals, including potential staffing and budget cuts.
14: The future of a permanent daylight saving time bill is uncertain as the Senate adjourns ahead of November's midterm elections. Details from Mark Mayfield.
9: The House passed the Sunshine Protection Act over the summer, and President Trump has supported the bill. But with experts discussing the negatives to permanent daylight saving time, the legislation now sits in the Senate, which isn't scheduled to return to the Capitol until the week of November 9th. Senate Majority Leader John Thune also previously cast doubt on the Sunshine Protection Act's ability to reach the required 60-vote threshold needed to pass.
14: The publisher that owns Bill Withers' music catalog is suing breakout artist Olivia Dean's publisher and her record label over her song, I've Seen It. The publisher claims it sounds just like Withers' classic hit, Just the Two of Us.

0: all come out wrong.
1: The publisher claims the musicologist found substantial similarities in copying of a distinctively protectable melody. Withers died in 2020 at the age of 81. I'm Lisa Taylor.
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1: And welcome back, George Norrie, Dr. Art Rosengarten with us. Art, when you first started doing tarot all these years ago, were you amazed by it?
5: Totally, totally. That's why I kept on doing it. It blew me away how right on the cards were for me. When I mostly started just reading my own cards every day for about a year, three cards. And it just opened up a beautiful, beautiful window onto the world for me, seeing it through these symbols expanded my perception of ordinary reality.
1: Was there one episode, one reading that just blew you away?
5: They all blow me away, particularly reading other people's cards. It's, you know, sometimes I just have a feeling about a certain card is going to come up. I'll tell them, I just have a feeling you're going to get a whatever. And I turn the next card and it's right there. I rarely have had a reading that just did not connect. So much so when I offer readings, if people call me to set up a reading with me, if the reading absolutely did nothing for them, I don't charge them. Because I believe that a tarot card reading, when it's done properly, is always relevant. Now, over 50 years, I've never had anybody ask for their money back. So.
1: Well, it's impressive, my friend.
5: Yeah. It's not me. It's the tarot. It's just being aligned with an oracle and getting out of the way and just being in a kind of an emissary or an interpreter of what this natural process brings is the key. And so I just read the cards, you know. I don't have any special powers. I just faithful to what the cards are saying.
1: Well, you ready for some readings?
5: I sure am.
1: All right, let's start by going to Jeanette in Philadelphia. Welcome to the show. Hi, Jeanette.
6: Hi. I just have a basic question to ask you. I've just always been the caretaker, and, you know, my son passed away and then my brother. But basically, my neighbor got sick, and for the last 3 weeks, I've been in and out of there taking care of her and the dogs, but she's in a hospital. And then she asked me, when she comes home, can I continue to take care of her? But I got so much to do in the house. I'm breaking down clothes and things and giving away, selling, trying to get organized. So should I get involved or should I just basically concentrate on me and my own family?
5: Okay. Jeanette, I will let the tarot answer that question and I'll just interpret what they're saying. So the first card will represent the way it appears. And you have the star reversed. You know, star card is about, you know, it's a beautiful big card about illumination and essence, and it's upside down. So it would say that at first it appears off for you. It appears that you're not in the right place to bring your essential self to this problem. But the truth is... we have the Knight of Wands, and you're just riding furiously to help them. You want to help them, and I suspect you are going to do that. Now, what you need right now, what you need to know, and I'm going to pick from the TNP deck, my deck, is this card is called the Ring. It's an agent of wholeness. So you need to get yourself feeling completely whole and equal to, if you're going to do it, you need to, you know, come to it from a place of wholeness and love totally, even though you have, you know, I know you're so busy, et cetera. So that's what the tarot is saying.
6: Okay.
1: Right. Good luck, Jeanette. Thank you. Have there been any presidents that have used tarot cards and whatever they've decided?
5: God, I wish I knew the answer. That was during the Obama administration. That was one of my dreams, is to be invited in and to read the president's cards. All I can think of is Nancy Reagan with astrology, and I guess Ronald Reagan dabbled in it. So I don't know about the tarot.
1: Let's go to Mayette in New York. Welcome to the program. Hi, Mayette.
7: Yes, thank you so much. And I'm hoping to get in on the open lines too. But George, you're full of grace, and you too, Art. I have a couple comments and a very important reading question. And I like to stay on the air in case I need a point of clarification.
1: Sure.
7: On the radio, rather. First of all, your bringing up of Jung is just so insightful, especially now, because, and I have one of his books, very small print, but I'm going to magnify it, called Man and His Symbols, right? And he also gave us a concept that is especially important in terms of what Vincent Jenner said on the Behind the Secret Door about the confusion and fear and hate that even a couple cozies seem to be backed fighting and blood feud doing, as it were. And that shadow that he talked about is we all have the shadow, and there's some works out there that help you to look at one's shadow and how you can, you know, how you deal with it and how you go more for the higher, thankful self. Okay, part of the, and I want to know if you're familiar, because George had on the Maja Doust, if I'm saying her name correctly, White Witch Tarot, which I got, and I'd like your comment about how she explains the origin of her particular deck and the psychodrama that if you're a reader, she what Shakespeare and other great writers give us, even the Bible, Psalms and Proverbs as poetry is how I look at it, because I know the origins of it. And, okay, now my reading question deals with a part of Ecclesiastes. So, a feast is made for laughter, wine maketh merry, but money answereth all things. Yesterday, I got notice of some unexpected, somewhat of a lot of money for me, but the money is also tied to some wrong, it's like an overpayment. And in moving forward, my question would be, can I sort this out? And sorting it out would be able to find an honest and well-researched and experienced attorney. And I want to stay on the line as you respond.
5: Okay. Well, so first, yes, I agree, you know, the principle of the shadow, which is central to Jungian thought. You know, Jung said that to become whole, you have to deal with your own shadow issues, the parts of ourselves that we project out onto other people, the negative things we project onto other people. We need to examine those in ourselves. I agree with that. Very important. Now, in terms of your question about receiving this money under questionable circumstances, we can do a reading about that, and I'll just tell you what comes up with the tarot, and you can take it as you will. So it appears that, well, the first card is the Devil card. Isn't that perfect for this question?
8: I love that.
5: So it appears devilish. The Devil card in the tarot is not the Christian devil. It's the shadow, speaking of which. And it has to do with attachments, delusions, addictions, dark behaviors, and shadowy things. So this circumstance that you speak of certainly has a devilish quality of it. That's the way it appears. But the truth is, and I'll pick the second card, we have here the Seven of Swords reversed. Now, this is, when it's right side up, this already is a conflicted card where, without going into a great description of it, it's about being divided between an old principle and a current conflict that you're carrying, and it's reversed, meaning you're stuck in a divided place. You feel like you've discarded an old friend or an old principle, and now you're carrying a conflict about it. So it, to me, it sounds very conflicted for you. And now, what you need right now, and I'll pick the third card, and here we have the Moon, which is an agent of imagination and psyche and the deep unconscious. So I would say, listen to your dreams. Listen to your unconscious to get your answer. See what comes out of your emotions. And really, at night, I would track your dreams. If you were in therapy, I would want to do some dream work with you. I think it will give you more information about the best solution for yourself here. Okay?
1: Are angels helping you flip those cards?
5: I can't say. I don't know. They could, and I don't know it. I don't really think of angels too often, but they may be doing their work, and I don't even know it. I don't know.
1: Let's go west of the Rockies, Ron in Spokane, Washington. Hey, Ron, go ahead.
8: Oh, hi there. Great shows this last week, including this one.
1: Thank you, sir.
8: I'd like to have him pull three with finance in mind and timeline if he's got it.
1: Ask a specific question if you would, Ron.
8: Finance in mind.
1: What do you mean? What do you mean by financing in mind?
5: Well, I'm not clear in the question.
8: What my finances are going to be like coming up.
5: Okay, sure.
1: There you go.
5: So it appears like you have the Six of Swords here. It appears that you're crossing a river. You're going to a new destination, and you're in transit. And you'll be okay if you keep your wits about you. You keep your head in the boat. It's a kind of a perilous journey, but if you stay in the boat, you'll be okay. But you're going through a transition on this question. Now, the truth is, and here we have the Empress card. It was a major arcana card. And this is a beautiful card of healing and nurturance and a love. So I would say that this transition around finance for you is really protected, and you're getting a lot of deep support for proceeding. And what you need now, and here we have the devil.
1: Again.
5: This is what happens with the tarot, okay? So that's okay. Don't get scared of the devil card. But I would say be prepared for looking, even though you're going on this transition, you're getting a lot of support, there could be some kind of devilish aspect coming up that's shadowy, that's not clear, that's maybe, taps into kind of your attachments. So in that regard, I would be careful.
1: Art, if you were stuck with a card you did not want to pull, which would that card be?
5: That's a good question. I kind of can handle them all. I would say probably the Eight of Swords. That's pretty stuck in depression. So I would say the Eight of Swords. The Devil, the Devil has a positive side. Every card has a negative and positive side. Now, the positive side of the Devil is stuff like dark humor. It can have to do with risk. It can have to do with courting the senses in certain practices, Eastern practices like tantric yoga. But for me, mostly I go with the Jungian shadow. It's the dark side of ourselves that we project outward.
1: Where's the best place to get your new novels, The Hatchery Chronicles?
5: What about The Hatchery Chronicles?
1: Where's the best place to get them?
5: Oh, well, Hollywood Story is the first book out on Amazon. You're going to love it. It's a very exciting and interesting book. And the Rabbit Holes, which should be the next in the series, that's in production. That won't be out for a while. But Hollywood Story is available now.
1: Do you find that tarot card readings are in therapy help people more than not?
5: Oh, absolutely. Absolutely. Because it generally gives hope. It gives images that a person can hold on to rather than verbal advice. You know, that you might say, well, you need to be more reflective and calm. Oh, here's a picture of, you know, the King of Cups, which reflects that. They can hold on to that image to remind themselves. The words are not as strong as an image that describes the psychological or emotional state that we're trying to mark in our memory.
1: We're going to come back in a moment with Art Rosengarten and take final calls right here on Coast to Coast before we go into open lines next hour.
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1: Final calls when we come back with our tarot card reader, Dr. Art Rosengarten. 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
1: 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Right at the top of the homepage, it says Insider. 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And through the app, you can sign up to be an insider as well. And again, if you live in Canada, the door's open for

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0: And welcome back, George Norrie, along with Art Rosengarten and your calls. And Art, before we go to final tarot card reads, I want to thank you for the years of service you've given us on Coast to Coast and my Nighthawk show when I was in St. Louis. Thank you.
8: My pleasure. It's been a great ride with you, George. And I've always loved coming on with you. So, sure.
0: Let's keep the train going and not get off, all right?
8: Yes.
0: Let's go to Thomas in La Jolla, California. Hi, Tom. Go ahead.
9: Hi, George. George, I thank you and Tom Danheiser for accepting my call. If I may, I'm going to change my question.
0: All right.
9: And I have a comment and then a question, a request for a reading. The comment is Carl Jung, Dr. Art, who you've studied, one of the last papers that he wrote was on UFOs and 20th century UFO sightings. And my request is, could you pull a card on disclosure? Obviously, people are seeing lights in the sky or whatever, whether it's extraterrestrials or maybe it's something else, you know, the collective unconscious.
8: Right.
9: Could you pull a card or three cards on disclosure? Not
8: Absolutely.
9: Just for me, but for the whole society.
8: I would love to do that. I think that's a great question. And so, all right, we'll see what Tarot wants to tell us right now about disclosure.
0: All right.
8: So the first card, the way it appears, we have the Hermit reversed. So the Hermit, when it's right side up, is about independence and pursuit of self-realization in a very tenacious way, but it's upside down. So when it's upside down, it goes into the shadow side of the Hermit card, which is what people sometimes talk about. Oh, he's such a hermit. It looks like he's a little bit antisocial or schizoid or, highly introverted. So that's, now we're talking about disclosure. So it may start off in this context as this seems to be kind of somewhat of a...
0: vague. Vague is the word you're looking for, isn't it?
8: What is it?
0: Vague.
8: Yeah, vague and a little bit, a little bit crazy or something. UFOs and what is it and like that. But the truth is, and that's the next card. Now, we have another reversal here. This is the Knight of Pentacles, which is Earth. And normally, the Knight of Pentacles is about being very grounded and still in the pursuit of whatever you're searching for, which could be, say, alien intelligence. And it being reversed, it says to me, and it may say something different to you, that the disclosure movement needs to ground and stand still in its process full board, not reversed. And it's not embodying this very, very important thing as well as it might. It's standing behind it, but not strongly yet. And what needs to come out, and here we have the Emperor, which is an agent of dominion. And my take on it, and this is kind of, you know, filtered through my own feelings about it, I admit, we need to own the disclosure movement more proudly and more, less defensively and more as if, more ownership of it, that this is what's happening. and that we need to take more charge of it, I guess, is what the I would interpret it as. Not as a kind of a an alternative movement, but we need to demand and claim the importance and reality of this central issue of our times.
0: But you think it's going to happen, don't you?
8: It is going to happen eventually, I think. We've got to clear out a lot of the noise and the nonsense that's basically mucking up our culture right now before we can bring it into the light, in my opinion.
0: Good point. Let's go to Jan in Tallahassee, Florida. Hi, Jan.
10: Hi. I'm calling. I used to do astrology charts, and I could read palms, and I did a little bit of tarot. What was odd to me about tarot cards is when I would flip them and do more than one reading, a lot of the cards, same cards, would keep coming up.
8: Yeah.
10: And I've never had anyone else read my cards, so I was kind of wanting maybe my cards to be read.
8: Yeah, it's remarkable. And that happens quite a bit. You know, if people that come in for like a series of readings, you know, every 3 months, and it's always fascinating that many of the cards that came in the first reading will come up again in the second reading, maybe in a different position because the person has evolved. But that's a fascinating, you know, phenomena. So, now, is there a question?
10: Well, yes, kind of. I was wondering about my ex-husband. We've known each other for decades, and I was wondering maybe in regards to us and,
8: okay.
10: You know, that
8: kind of thing. We'll just call it your ex-husband, okay?
0: Getting back together, Jan? Is that what you're asking?
10: Yeah, and just just how, you know, we relate and, you know, just our relationship, the whole thing.
8: I love the question. So, first card represents the way it appears. And here we have the Page of Swords reversed. So, at first look, I would interpret this as saying you have questions, and it's not you want to know if it's a good idea, but you haven't sorted through it enough, and it appears like you're still sorting through the you know, just the possibility at this point. But what's really going on? Now, we have the Strength card reversed. That's curious. My interpretation would be you're asking, do I have the strength of opening that up? Do I have the strength emotionally and energetically to step into that? You may. Right now, you're not sure. It's not saying that you don't have it, but it hasn't fully come to its right aspect yet, but it's possible. And what you need now is the Judgment card, which is an agent of awakening. You need to make a call on that. You need to make a decision. And even if you're not totally sure or clear, you may need to make that call even before it all lined up. Does that make sense to you?
10: Yeah. Sort of, yeah.
8: So it, to me, it's saying you have lots of questions, you have lots of strong feelings with that strength card, but it's not completely ready. But you have to make a call on that.
0: All right, let's go to John in Wisconsin. Go ahead, John.
11: Hello, gentlemen. I would like a reading, please. I'm in the beginning stages of a relationship with my girlfriend. She's a wonderful person, and I care about her very much. I wonder if the cards tell anything about our future together.
8: Okay. So it appears that there's nurturance in this, in the Queen of Cups, that there's a emotional nurturance that you're getting from this woman. And that feels really good. Well, what's going on? This is the Four of Swords. You need to do some inner work about this. It's saying you need to clear out some of the cobwebs in your mind, maybe from past experiences and relationships. You need to clear out some leftover thought loops in your head about relationships. You need to do that work. I would think of it as meditation about it.
0: Like house cleansing, huh?
8: House cleansing, yeah. And what you need, now here we have, what you need now. Now here we have the Tower card, which is an agent of upheaval. So it would say you need to get out of the old structure that you were in, the old house that was falling apart, symbolically, metaphorically, the old ego structure, we could say, perhaps about your relationship history, which has not worked in the past or is not working now, and you need to get to safe ground. You need to get to a safe place where you can start moving freshly. And I think that theme kind of runs through this. I don't
0: know
8: if that's...
0: Art, thanks for being on the program again with great information. Those of you who are still on hold who didn't get on, if you want to hang for Open Lines, Tom will check in with you as well. Back in a moment with Open Lines on Coast to Coast AM.
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14: President Trump is claiming an agreement has been reached with Europe to release a massive amount of diesel oil reserves. Trump said Friday the process of releasing the reserves will begin immediately. The news comes as prices for diesel have surged. AAA reports Friday's national average for a gallon of diesel is $6.37. The Russia-Ukraine war, as well as the war in Iran, have put pressure on the world's diesel supply. Reports say the Fly Dubai co-pilot accused of stabbing the captain of a passenger jet mid-flight was previously banned from flying over fears he had adopted radical ideological views. Jim Forbes has the latest.
15: He was grounded by Oman Air in 2024 after the airline found out he had been visiting radical Islamic websites and was assigned to a desk job. Officials are now investigating how the Omani national was cleared to be in the cockpit of a Fly Dubai plane headed for Israel. Passengers and crew subdued the suspect before the plane carrying 174 people landed safely in Saudi Arabia.
14: The U.S. Supreme Court is expected to hear several high-profile cases in its new term. The High Court reconvenes Monday for a new 9-month term and is expected to consider whether laws that ban semi-automatic rifles violate the Second Amendment, as well as the legality of voting laws that require proof of citizenship. The justices will also decide how much authority parents have over children who identify as transgender, if immigrants must remain in detention while they await deportation, and if lawmakers can sue oil companies for their role in climate change. A South Carolina mother is facing charges after her two young children were found starved to death inside her home near Charleston. The Charleston County Sheriff's Office says a 1-year-old and 2-year-old were found dead inside of a house in Ladson on Tuesday during a welfare check. The children's mother, 31-year-old Justine May, claims she had been in a blur for several weeks and did not remember the last time she gave her children food or drinks. She's been taken into custody on 2 counts of homicide by child abuse. I'm Lisa Taylor.
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19: This is Wayfinder, life-changing travel. 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
14: In the latest stop in his midterm push, Trump told supporters in Mobile Friday they have to get out and vote. Trump is pumping up Republican candidates as he celebrates the groundbreaking of Mobile's new $4 billion bridge. Today, the president will be in Ohio to deliver remarks just outside of Dayton. Trump was in Texas and Oklahoma on Thursday. A federal judge is temporarily halting further border wall construction in the Big Bend region of Texas. An environmental advocacy group filed the lawsuit against the Department of Homeland Security. In a ruling Friday, the judge said the group was likely to succeed in their case and issued a preliminary injunction against DHS, adding ground-disturbing activities would halt while the suit continued to play out in court. DHS argues the wall is needed for operational control of the southern border. New York health officials are urging residents to get their seasonal flu shots, and two prominent New Yorkers are lending a hand in the effort. More from Liz Warner.
22: On Friday, high-profile city dwellers and one-time mayoral rivals, 710 WOR's Curtis Sliwa and current mayor Zoran Mamdani, met up to get their flu shots and encourage all New Yorkers to roll up their sleeves. The two shared a humorous exchange seated side by side and even took one another's hand prior to the injections. The state health department recommends annual flu shots for all New Yorkers 6 months and older.
14: Former NFL star Tony Romo is out at CBS Sports. The network announced the two sides mutually agreed to part ways Friday. It comes after he was placed on leave following his July DUI arrest in Wisconsin. Romo pleaded no contest to a drunk driving charge, losing his license for 6 months and being ordered to pay a $784 fine. CBS said former NFL star J.J. Watt will continue to work with Jim Nance and Tracy Wolfson on their lead NFL announced team for the remainder of the season. I'm Lisa Taylor.
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1: Open lines now on Coast to Coast. Glad to have you with us, and let's have some fun. Whatever is on your mind, no need for a specific topic tonight. Whatever you think you want to talk about, you just make the call. And we always begin our open lines with a feature called Ask George.
2: This is a little feature we do where we're going to rapid fire a few questions at you, George. Are you ready?
1: I am ready. How many you got for me tonight?
2: We got three.
1: Alrighty.
2: Jason, Weslaco, Texas. How do you see this Iran conflict finally unfolding?
1: I would hope it unfolds favorably to all of us here in the United States and the rest of the world. I don't know if it will, but it's gone on much longer than I thought it would. The end of February was when this started. I pray that it ends favorably for everybody.
2: Cherie in Kentucky, do you believe the government has a captured alien body?
1: I think it's very possible that they do. I think when Richard Nixon took Jackie Gleason to Homestead Air Force Base in Florida and showed him the body of an extraterrestrial, I think that was the real deal. I think that's the real story. Something weird is going on here, and they may very well have, especially from Roswell, bodies of aliens.
2: Yeah, I agree with you. And Jerome from Phoenix simply says, your opinion, greatest voice of all time, you only get one, no Sinatra. That's what it says.
1: The greatest singing voice, you mean?
2: Yes.
1: Oh, gosh.
2: Right? Hard?
1: It is hard. There were some good ones. Tony Bennett was good.
2: What about Freddie Mercury? You like Freddie Mercury, don't you?
1: Yeah, he did a great job.
2: Yeah, he had a good voice.
1: What did you think of that movie, Bohemian Rhapsody?
2: I thought it was great. I'm probably a... of not the popular opinion, but I probably would have liked to see a different Freddie Mercury, although I thought he did a good job.
1: I ran into Rami Malek in Beverly Hills a couple of years ago, and he was a very gracious guy. He was with his mother.
2: Nice guy.
1: I thought he did a good job.
2: Do you know they filmed that Wembley scene first because they figured if he couldn't get through that, then they couldn't make the movie?
1: Really?
2: Yeah.
1: Interesting. All right. How do people sign up for Ask George?
2: Very simple. We have an email address. You can send a question to askgeorge@coasttocoastam.com. We'll rifle through those and we might put your question on the air.
1: All right. Thank you, Thomas. And we'll be back with open lines in a moment on Coast to Coast. But first, let me tell you about Sea Crane. 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
1: And welcome back to Open Lines on Coast to Coast. George Norrie with you. Great to be with you. And let me give you a brief holiday update on what we're going to do. October 30th, as you've heard from Tom, we're going to be doing our traditional Ghost to Ghost show. That'll be on Friday night. And then, of course, we'll be live for you on Thanksgiving Thursday. We'll be live for you on Christmas Eve and on Christmas night. We'll be live for you on New Year's Eve and New Year's night. So whatever you're doing with your friends and family, don't forget to join us afterwards for a little festivity. Let's go to the phones now. Billy is in Glendale, California. Hello, Billy.
6: Hey, how you doing, George, brother? It's good
1: Thanks,
6: to talk to you.
1: Thanks, my friend. You too. Thanks for hanging in there. What's up?
6: Yo, George, I've actually talked a little bit about this on a previous episode before when I called in for a guest. You know, but I want to talk about the last few years that I've been having a series of dreams that I'm pretty damn sure, I'm sorry about the language, I'm pretty sure I actually somehow went backwards to my own past in 1996. And in these dreams, I think I'm actually doing things that are altering my past and therefore altering my present and possibly my future.
1: Oh, really? Okay. Like what? What's going on?
6: Okay, well, for example, okay, the very first dream, okay, I'll just say straight out, you know, for the last, you know, 23 years, I've had an obsession with backwards time travel and trying to figure out how to change my past. Because basically, as a 90s teenager between 1996 and 2000, to put it bluntly, I chose the wrong woman, and I think that flung me into a really messed up alternate timeline where the world has gone to hell. And I think that had I chosen the correct woman, I would actually be in a far better timeline now. So in these dreams, I seem to somehow be doing that, but I don't know how I'm doing it. I just find myself in the dream having done it. The very first dream, you know, I actually talked to the, you know, the woman in question that I should have chosen, my friend Vicky. And I talked so loud in the dream that apparently I ended up waking myself up with my own words. I was talking in my sleep. But then I've also had other dreams where I've gone back and forth to the, you know, to now and then to the past. And I've actually ended up bumping into a former friend of mine from back then, a male friend who was very religious at that time back in those days. And he figures out I'm time traveling and he decides that what I'm doing is unnatural and I need to be stopped. Then he starts trying to get a bunch of my enemies and he starts trying to kill me. And then we all get chased by the cops. And then the latest one, I had a friend of mine who's actually been to, who a friend of mine I went to high school with, who's been deceased for 26 years now. Him, me, the woman I should have chosen, we end up going to a football game. And then I bump into two old enemies that I've known, you know, back in the day, you know, in school. And they start trying to fight. They start trying to start a fight with me. Before I know it, they jump into each other's bodies. And then my friend Raul, who's now deceased, him and I start about ready to fight with these guys. And then I wake up.
1: How often are you dreaming these dreams, Billy?
6: I seem to be getting these dreams once every few months. And this has been over the span of about 13 years. And they're all different.
1: What kind of message do you think they're sending you?
6: I think they're trying to tell me how to actually travel back in time and change my past. But every time I'm trying to pick up these messages of how to do it, I still can't seem to figure out how to actually do it.
1: Now, here's my advice, though. Rather than go back into time to change your past, go into the future and change your past, because you have control over that right now. So take advantage of that, my friend. Next up, let's go to Carol in Massachusetts, east of the Rockies. Hello, Carol.
7: Hi, George. Could you clarify something for me before, though? I didn't understand you. Did you say that the guest Tom is still doing tarot readings for people that call in on this time?
1: No. He's gone now.
7: Oh, I thought that's what you had said. All right. Have a good night. I'm enjoying your show. Thank you. Bye-bye.
1: Okay. Thanks, Carol. Appreciate you being part of the program. Open lines for you here on Coast to Coast. Next up, let's go to Ben in Arizona. Welcome to the show. Hello, Ben.
8: Yeah. Hey, George. I've been on hold since it was Dreamland. I'm a crazy religious person, I guess. I don't go to any specific church. What brought me back to religion was I had a miracle in my life. And since then, I've been doing a lot of studying, and I found out, which I believe, why God is spelled backwards as dog.
1: What happened and what was the miracle?
8: Oh, the miracle. Oh, my God. My daughter was born with problems with her hearing, with her ears, and they wanted to put tubes in her ears. They said she needs these tubes in her ears. So me and my wife talked about it, and they says, oh, yeah, she'll have to get it changed maybe at 8 years old, and then again at 13, and then again when she grows up. And we decided not to do it. My wife got a letter from school saying she's not allowed back in school. She was 8 years old at this time. She's not allowed back in school unless we bring a letter from a doctor that she's been checked out because her speech was kind of bad and, mm-hmm. and she had trouble in school. So my wife brought her to the doctor, to the hospital there in California. And he says, your daughter has irreparable ear damage, and come back in a month and we'll fit her for a hearing aid. So my wife called me up on a part-time, I was on a part-time job and was crying and weeping a little bit. And I says, I'll talk to you when I get home, honey. I'm busy right now. So I got home, we talked about it, went to sleep. And I woke up the next day, picked up the phone, dialed work, and says, this is Bengal Walters, Department 416. I'm calling in sick. My wife says to me, what's wrong? I says, I have pain in my ear that I haven't had so much pain that I could even think of. I got to go to the doctor. I went to an ear doctor. The ear doctor looked in my ear and he says, when did you start having problems? I says, this morning. He says, no, I mean, when did you start feeling something in your ear? I says, this morning. He says, he says, well, you probably didn't even feel it. He says, you have a boil growing right smack in the middle of your, I guess, my eardrum. I this was years ago. This was back in the 80s.
1: Right in the ear canal, probably.
8: Yeah. And he says, usually I would actually prick it and bust that boil. But in your case, I feel that, I forgot the best part of the story. I'm driving home. I'll get back to this. I'm driving home. And at that particular time, I didn't believe in God. And I didn't believe in God. And here I am driving home, crying and praying to a God that I didn't believe in. Huh. And I'm saying, oh, Lord, why bother a little girl? Kids make fun of her, and I'm going on and going on. And I says, if there's pain involved, give it to me. So now back to where at the hearing, the ear doctor. So he says, I'd rather give you drugs to bust that boil. He says, it might be a little more painful, but I think that's the safest way to do it. So I says, okay. So he says, come back in two. He gave me medicine. Come back in 2 weeks. I went back in 2 weeks. He checked my hearing and everything else again. And he says, yeah, everything went all good. You may not be able to hear some of the higher frequencies, but you're fine. So 2 weeks after that, my wife brought my daughter back to the hospital. And she says she was there for hours. They kept coming out and say, oh, we'll be right with you, Mrs. Walters. And then come out again with papers in their hands. Oh, we'll be right with you, Mrs. Walters. And finally, the doctor came out and he says, Mrs. Walters, it's like something was wrong with our instruments the last time you were here. Your daughter may not be able to hear some of the higher frequencies, but she's okay. She's fine. Well,
1: it was a miracle.
8: It was a miracle. My daughter, all of a sudden, her grades went up. She was normal again. She could hear good, and she became she's a teacher now.
1: That's a great story, Ben. That's the belief of God, my friend, that does it. Text and tweets. Tom, what do we have?
2: Hey, George, Frankie in Brooklyn would like you to tell us what you believe is the key to happiness.
1: Just to be happy within yourself first and foremost. Once you're happy with yourself, it opens up the door for all kinds of great things. Don't you think?
2: I agree with that 100%. Have you ever been mad at yourself?
1: I've kicked myself sometimes. Oh, yeah. Mm-hmm. I've done some stupid things in my life.
2: Everybody has.
1: But you learn by mistakes.
2: That's true. And try not to make them again.
1: Yep, exactly. All right. Thanks, Tom. Ruth in Maryland. Hey, Ruthie, how are ya?
9: Hi, George. Happy October. Thank you for taking my call.
1: Fast year, isn't it?
9: Yes, very fast. And a couple things I wanted to tell you. First of all, I wanted to let you know my cemetery work really paid off. I give all credit to God, though. I don't take any credit myself. And I forgot to tell you that last time. It earned me a key to the church, George. And I know a lot of people have keys to churches, but this church is on the historical registry. It's number 69 on the historical registry. So if you ever get out this way, I can take you on a tour of the church or whatever.
1: Take me to church from after hours. We can sneak in, right?
9: Yeah, we don't have to sneak in. I got the key. Because normally the military police, they hold the key, and then there's only a couple other people that have a key. But anyway, I got an answer to your question from earlier about the parlor. A parlor, I grew up in a parlor, George. It was called, we called it a sun parlor. I guess they called it a sun parlor when it was like all windows. It's kind of like a closed-in porch. The parlor was where you come in at the front door, and I had windows all the way around. My mother took a room, my father took a room, my brother took a room. They wouldn't give me a bedroom, so I just decided when I was about maybe, I don't know, 6 or 7 years old to move out to the sun parlor. And as I was telling Tommy, that's actually where the word funeral parlor came from, because years ago, that's where they had the funerals. That's where they laid out the bodies inside the house.
1: It's like the living room was, right?
9: Well, no, it was a little room, like, before you come in. It was like, kind of like a closed-in porch. You know, like...
1: Now, current houses don't have them anymore, do they?
9: No, they don't really have them anymore. And then I want to tell you about, okay, a coincidence. I want to tell you about what the experience today that I had. That was really fun.
1: But Ruthie, you know there are no coincidences. Everything is fate.
9: I know. And listen, our coast chaplain, Denver, he gave me some advice one day. Okay. He told me three different things. And one was to, you know, about praying. And he told me about the verse Ephesians 6:10. That's the armor of God, about the armor of God. And told me to read the Bible every day. And then he also told me at 7 o'clock. And I said, why at 7 o'clock? You know, and he said, well, he said, it doesn't necessarily have to be 7 o'clock, but if you make it a certain time, you'll remember to do it each day. So anyway, it was only about 5 or 6 hours after I talked to him. After getting a haircut, I went into the thrift store. And I don't know if you've seen them little tiny watches that they make, the miniature watches, the miniature clocks. And they've all kinds of different designs and all. And they're small. And anyway, I found one. Oh, my gosh. All three things. It came in threes. All three things that he said. I found a brand new. It was still in the box. It wasn't even unlocked yet or whatever. Still in the plastic case. One of them little miniature clocks. And it looks like it's pewter, and it's got the praying. It's about maybe 2 inches tall, and it has the praying hands at the top. sitting on top of the Bible, and that's the praying, told me to pray, the Bible, told me to read the Bible, and then darn if the clock doesn't say, now it doesn't say 7 exactly, but it says 7:09, which, you know, kind of, we all had a little bit of a late, you know. So I just, that's pretty wild coincidence, isn't it?
1: Again, there are no coincidences.
9: I know. I don't believe in coincidences. And then I got to tell you what I did today. It
1: 30,
9: was fun.
1: 30 seconds. 30 seconds.
9: Okay.
1: Go for it.
9: I went out on a little excursion on a bug eye, okay? And we had a captain mate. And, oh, my God, she was wonderful. A captain mate. We had a girl mate, okay? The captain, Captain Billy, we had a girl mate. A lot of these mates now are girls, and she was wonderful. And her name was Caitlin, so she said she's a Coast listener. So, Caitlin, I hope you're listening because I want to give you a shout-out. You were just wonderful. We gave her a huge tip, and she told us some history. We were going down to Patuxent. We went right past, PAX and all that. She said the astronauts, the train had passed before they, PAX, before they went down to NASA. But anyway, the bridge, okay, that's there. Okay, they have the lighthouse that's at the museum. It was down the river for a while, and after they got it, they couldn't get it up the river. They had no way to bring it up to where the museum is. So in 1975, they finally built a bridge there, Solomon's Island. I'm talking about Solomon's Island, Maryland. They finally put a bridge there in 75.
1: And it took a long time to build that bridge, but they finally got it done. And we'll be back in a moment on Coast to Coast AM.

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4: Whether it's physical activity, obesity, diet, smoking, low on hormones, stress, sleep disorders, or your age, can be supported by reducing inflammation and aiding the body to heal itself appropriately. 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
4: And welcome back to Open Lines. George Norrie with you, and let's go right back to the phone calls. First-time caller Chris in Boulder City, Nevada. Hey, Chris, welcome to the show.
5: Hey, George, how's it going?
4: Great. How about you?
5: Good. Long-time listener, so first-time caller, so a little excited to be calling. I was actually calling for the tarot reading, but since we're here, I wanted to actually always call about this other story I had.
4: Okay.
5: So back during the pandemic time, you know, everybody was kind of down and out. As was I, living in Los Angeles at a motel down in the Eagle Rock neighborhood. And so I'm with a friend of mine too. And so one night, in the middle of the night, maybe like 2 or 3, we were outside for a smoke break and just right across the street there on Colorado Boulevard. I think at first I thought it was like a dog, and then another one showed up, but these were like large. It looked like half human, half hyena. I really can't explain it, but they were right across the street, and both of them just like looked at us individually, very slowly, very like creepy. It's very, very strange. And so ever since then, I've never really been able to explain that. I don't really tell too many people. And, you know, sometimes I'll go by there expecting to see the same thing, but it's never really happened again. So I don't really know what that was, but I hear a lot of stuff on this channel about demons and other like werewolf things, but who knows? But like, for sure, but I'm a big skeptic of things. So once I saw that, I was pretty much like, just blown away. Kind of.
4: Could it have been a couple guys in costumes?
5: No, because the street was very like it was close by. It wasn't that far off. In the middle of the night, it just looked like a large hyena half man, like kind of crouched over on all fours. Like, and there were two of them. So yeah, I don't think it was a costume. But yeah.
4: Where did they end up going? How did they take off?
5: They came around like around the corner from like from the back to the main road, and then they just went back the same way, like slowly, like kind of crept back that way into the darkness. And it's like I would go after and chase them, but I didn't want to, you know. I was just kind of speechless at the time with everything.
4: Did they look more scared of you than you were of them?
5: No. It looked like they were just giving us a look, like we know. I don't know. Just kind of an evil look. Both of them, very slowly, very.
4: We're gonna come eat you, right?
5: Something like that. That's why I kind of went back inside. I was like, oh, I think we should just stay in for this. But who knows?
4: Careful. How long have you been listening, Chris?
5: About 15 years, 14, 15 years.
4: What took you so long to call in?
5: Get discouraged trying to call in. I actually always want to call in when Glynis is on, the numbers lady.
4: Yeah, I like her. She's great.
5: Yeah, so maybe I will next time.
4: Okay, my friend, keep in touch. More text and tweets. Tom, what do we have?
6: Randy in Florida would like you to tell us your favorite scary character in a horror movie.
4: I would guess one of two. Chucky, the little doll, kind of freaks me out.
6: Okay.
4: But Freddy Krueger, I don't like.
6: He's like the classic character.
4: What do you think of him?
6: Yeah, I like Freddy. I think he's cool. And it was great because the movies, after they made more and more, he started getting more of like a personality.
4: Hey, you know what I wanted to ask you? What was a great movie with Ray Liotta and Joe Pesci?
6: Goodfellas.
4: Yeah. That Marty Scorsese directed, yeah. Right? But you and I never talked about Ray Liotta. He died, you know.
6: Oh,
4: About a year and a half, 2 years ago, didn't he?
6: What a great actor, man. Yeah, absolutely.
4: He was in another country doing a movie, and he died in his hotel room.
6: Somebody, I thought I sent it to you last week. Somebody made a character, like a little funny thing online, and they did that remember what's so funny about me scene?
4: With Pesci and Liotta?
6: And Pesci's head was your head, and Liotta's head was my head in this little character thing. And they were going back and forth. It's pretty funny.
4: The classic was that video that they had in Contact in the Desert last year.
6: Jeff, our friend Jeff did a really good job on that. He should get some props for that. And folks, you can see it if you just go to coasttocoastam.com. In the search, you would put opening video Contact in the Desert, and we have it up there. Lex has it up there.
4: It's still there, right?
6: Yeah, it is.
4: I love that.
6: Good stuff.
4: Right. Thanks, Thomas. Next up, let's go to Richard in Kansas City, Missouri side. Hey, Rich.
7: Yes. Hello, George. I know I called in before and talked to you with the death of my wife recently, and I'm having such a hard time. Like tonight, I was just in gushing tears, pouring my guts out to God, and I just felt like a poor, you know, a falling apart, and that's been happening the last few nights, and maybe longer than that, but just very intense, and I'm having such a hard time with the death of my wife Rachel, and I don't know what to do. Ask for help, and it's not there. I'm trying to find a grief counselor. I can't find a grief counselor to get things worked out with anything, and it's so frustrating. And
4: how old was she, Richard?
7: Let's see. She was born 8/30/52.
4: And she just passed away.
7: Yes. She had stomach cancer, and that was due to the pain pills that she was taking over her lifetime. And after she was living in Denver, and after she was going to get better with her stomach, she was going to move back here to be with me so we could spend the rest of our lives together. And she and I started listening at Coast to Coast back in the early 90s and, you know, continued all the way through. I'm sorry. I don't know what to do at times. And it just, no one out there to talk to, especially at nighttime.
4: Well, you got us, Richard. You know that.
7: And then I know this is off the topic with my wife, Rachel, that died. I had a Sea Crane radio, 2E, and then someone had stolen that from me, and then someone had given me an old radio that makes a lot of static noise, and I'm trying to I want to get another 2E radio, but I don't have the finances for that to work out, so some prayers on that. So
4: I'll tell you what we're going to do for you, Richard. I want you to stay on the line and give Tom your address, and we will get you a CC radio 2E as a little Christmas gift on behalf of us, all right? And we'll get your address, okay?
7: Okay, and your thoughts on, like, what to do when I'm pouring my guts out to God for the loneliness and with the death of my wife, Rachel.
4: The best you can do with grief is always remember her. She's still with you, my friend. And never forget that. Just never forget that. And then you got to stay strong for yourself. But Tom, get his address and get it up to the folks at Sea Crane. And let's get him a CC Radio 2E, my friend. Next up, let's go to Jeremy in North Dakota. Hey, Jeremy, go ahead.
8: Hello, awesome. George, I want to update you on the number of days it's been since my near-fatal auto accident that put me in a coma.
4: 20-some years, right?
8: Yep, it's been 8,335 days.
4: Wow, you count them by days?
8: Yep.
4: Amazing. What, do you have like a marker or something? Do you mark them down?
8: No, I just go to Google and say, how many days since, and it tells me.
4: Google tells you?
8: Yep. And I also want to tell you that I signed up to become a $11.99 monthly subscriber to Strange Universe.
4: Oh, great. And you're going to like that show.
8: Yeah, I'm thinking maybe a topic you should have on it is coma survivors.
4: That's not a bad idea. When you were in your coma for a couple months, right?
8: I was in my coma for 2.5 months.
4: 2.5 months. Do you remember dreaming at all?
8: I remember an impression I had just before I woke up from my coma. I was under the impression that my wife at the time, now ex-wife, were walking up this mountain pathway cliff. And as we were nearing the top of the mountain began to shake and boulders started falling. And I spotted a cave crevice to guide her into to protect her. And as soon as I got her inside, I was impacted by this giant boulder and knocked off the cliff. And as I was falling to the ground to where I thought would be my certain death, I heard a voice from the sky that said, Jeremy, your tasks are not complete yet. And just after I heard that, I thought I was impacting the ground to my certain death. I woke up in a jolt in my hospital bed in Casper, Wyoming.
4: My gosh. When you were in the coma and you came out, did you realize you were gone in the coma for 2.5 months?
8: I thought I was just asleep for a day or so.
4: Did you think you might be dead?
8: Well, when I woke up, I was hoping to go back in and come back out better.
4: And on a 1 to 10 today, with 10 being the perfect condition, what number would you say you were at?
8: That I am at or were at?
4: That you're at right now.
8: I would say I'm about a 4. But I am. I have a goal, a new goal, and by I'm going to use it as a way to get me to work harder. My goal is to, by June of 2027, I'm going to run a marathon in Casper, Wyoming.
4: The event that we saw you at, where was that, Ohio?
8: That was in Charlotte, North Carolina.
4: Charlotte, North Carolina. You seem to be walking okay in stuff like that, aren't you?
8: I use a four-wheeled rollator in my home to keep myself steady when I get up and go to the restroom and things like that.
4: Did you have it with you in Charlotte?
8: Yep, my travel companion had it with her up in the stands, and I used it to go to the restroom during the break.
4: All right, well, you keep getting better, my friend, and stay healthy. Next up, let's go to Tempe, Arizona. Aaron's with us. Hello there, Aaron.
9: Hey, George, thanks for taking my call, buddy. How are you?
4: Sure thing, my friend. Thank you.
9: Before I get started, I wanted to shout out our friend Doc, Mike Emmerich, if he's listening tonight. We love you and thank you for everything that you do. And excuse me, I'm nursing a mild head cold going on here. But I was listening a few nights ago to the guest we had on, talking about radio and all the, you know, wonderful things that it does. And this relates to my short story. So the NHL is back, and I was listening on the radio to the Avalanche and Kings game. And when I can't watch it on TV, I'll, you know, tune in. I use a phone app to tune into the Altitude Sports Network from Denver and listen to the game there. And after a long, hot, drawn-out summer in, you know, the Phoenix area here, I was just delighted to hear, you know, these guys that I've met in person a few times, hear them on the radio again. And I was just sitting there listening to the game, the play-by-play, and just feeling so excited and cheering when he would, you know, yell out, "They score!" And a fight broke out in the game, and I was like, "Oh man, go, go!" And he was describing the play-by-play of that, and I was just like, I started to get chills and like goosebumps, and I was like, "Man, this is so cool! It's so good to have that back." And it reminded me of the what was that guest's name that was on a few nights ago with talking about radio?
4: Dan Mason from CBS Radio, formerly.
9: Yeah, that was it. And you guys brought up the subject of you know, how important the AM band is too. And
4: absolutely,
9: not only in my local area, you know, I listen to you guys on the local KFYI, and I'm glad that I've got that. Listening to that game a few nights ago and, you know, just being so glad that, you know, something I love is back, and all my friends that we got in town here, we're all passionate about that too. And it reminded me of that. And for one more thing before I forget, I wanted to check with you. If you guys have any idea for any live events next year, do you have any plans to come to the Phoenix area?
4: I'm working with Tom Aaron, and we're going to pick four locations. We have kicked around Arizona. We haven't formed any definitive decisions yet. We'll let you know. We'll be back in a moment with more open lines on Coast to Coast AM.
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13: New York Governor Kathy Hochul is appointing a special prosecutor in the Cornell University frat house gang rape case. Attorney General Letitia James will be replacing the local district attorney after Hochul blasted Cornell police and the DA. DA for how they handled the case. A former student has filed a civil suit accusing several frat members of raping her at a party in 2024. Party in 2024. District Attorney Matthew Van Houten did not originally prosecute the case. Case because he says the original statement described the sexual conduct as consensual. But in a new transcript from the police interview, the woman said she was confident she was raped. A death row inmate who survived two lethal injections is now on a ventilator. Attorneys for Krista Pike says she remains in critical condition at a Nashville hospital after Wednesday's botched execution attempt. They say Pike is unconscious and being treated for swollen, burned, and blistered arms, which her legal team says is a result of pentobarbital that was injected into her twice. Pentobarbital that was injected into her twice during the failed execution. They add that an emergency motion has been filed that would require the Tennessee Department of Correction to protect and preserve all evidence related to the attempt to execute. The co-pilot accused of stabbing the captain of a Dubai passenger jet mid-flight had previously been banned from flying because of his radical views. Reports say the co-pilot was grounded by Oman Air in 2024 after the airline found out he had been visiting radical Islam and assigned him to a desk job. Officials are now investigating how the Omani national was cleared to be in the cockpit of a Fly Dubai plane headed for Israel. Passengers and crew subdued the suspect before the plane landed safely. I'm Lisa Taylor.
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16: The different color noises, white noise, brown noise, pink noise. Brown noise is deeper, has lower frequencies, it's got more bass, minimalizes that higher frequency. Mm-hmm. And I didn't really know this, but apparently you can liken some of these to sounds in nature. And apparently brown noise is more akin to like a river rapid or a heavy rainfall or thunder.
17: Because there's also white noise and pink noise, you think brown noise is just named after the color brown. Wrong. There was a scientist named Robert Brown from Scotland.
16: White noise is used, aside from just sleeping, a lot of times with like noise-canceling headphones and stuff, mm-hmm. masking other sounds.
17: Pink noise is a little different. It's kind of like the compromise between white noise and brown noise.
16: As far as which one is best for sleep, there have been some very middling studies over the years. But at Oxford in 2017, they said that they fell asleep 40% faster listening to white noise, but their overall sleep was about the same.
17: Okay.
16: There was a study in 2017 from Northwestern of 13 older adults, and they said pink noise provided deeper sleep overall and improved ability to recall words.
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18: Sacramento Mayor Kevin McCarthy says the city will move ahead with plans to rename Cesar Chavez Plaza, even though a city commission objects. The new name, Union Plaza, aims to honor the region's workers and promote unity. The renaming comes after sexual assault allegations surfaced against Chavez, leading to a debate about his legacy. City officials picked Union Plaza after hearing from more than 2,600 community members. An advisory commission had voted to recommend choosing a name that better reflects local Mexican and indigenous heritage instead. Officials have confirmed the 13-year-old daughter of actor Chad Lowe and Kim Painter took her own life. Jim Forbes has more.
19: The Los Angeles County Medical Examiner ruled the death of Fiona Lowe a suicide. The Lowe family's initial statement following Fiona's death on Tuesday asked anyone who is struggling with mental health to reach out to the 988 Suicide and Crisis Lifeline.
18: About 10 million Americans are not seeking treatment for high blood pressure despite potentially needing it. Tammy Trujillo reports.
20: That's according to research from the American Heart Association and American College of Cardiology.
21: And if you look at the risk over 10 years, hypertension may account for almost 200,000 to 300,000 deaths that could be prevented.
20: Dr. Grant Reed with the Cleveland Clinic says symptoms may not be noticeable, so blood pressure screenings in childhood and adulthood should be done at checkups. He says medication may not always be necessary because sometimes improvements can be made with simple lifestyle changes. I'm Tammy Trujillo.
18: A surprise shutdown of what had been a growing New York City-based cookie company, cookie chain Chip City, shut down all of its stores in New York City, New Jersey, and Texas this week. Hundreds of its former cookie makers are out of work. The company confirmed its shutdown in a statement Friday, blaming significant macroeconomic headwinds. Former customers translated that as pricey cookies in the 2026 economy. I'm Lisa Taylor.

0: Well, the weekend is upon us once again, and, well, we're back to talk about your home, and you're at home with Gary Sullivan. This hour is brought to you by the Easy Breathe Ventilation System, which creates air exchanges from the lowest level of your home, removing the most polluted air from the structure and making the room, well, cleaner, feeling better. It pulls out the bad air, replacing it with good air. And during the month of October, there is a savings of 20% off the cost of an Easy Breathe ventilation system. You can learn more by giving them a call, or if you'd like to visit their website, it's letterzbreathe.com. We certainly thank them for sponsoring this hour of the show. So let's get going. Let me give you the phone number. You can grab a line. I know we got a lot of projects, and as I look at the weather map, not looking too bad except for the west. Boy, I'll tell you what, every part of the country's had a little bit of rough weather. Hot out west, and I mean hot, hot. But kind of settling down in the east and the Midwest, beautiful skies, and taking your calls at 800-823-8255. We get this time of year, and it's an every year thing. Just about the time October gets here, and it's a little bit of panic sets in. Panic being, boy, there was this project I wanted to do this summer. I didn't get to it. There's this project I want to do before winter gets here. And geez, I don't have enough time to do all of that. Well, I guess you better prioritize, and I can help you prioritize if you'd like. And then you can tackle what you think you can get done. One of the nice things is a lot of manufacturers with different products we've used around the home have really created products that can be used later into the year. What I mean by that, it pretty much was a rule of thumb that if you were using, you know, some paints, you know, you shouldn't do it when it's below 50 degrees. And now you can paint with a lot of different paints almost all the way down to 35 degrees. So the importance of reading the label, that's a high importance. And the importance of getting that project done and not wait too much longer, that's a very high importance too. So happy to talk to you about the limitations of painting this time of year, but unless there's a big old swing in temperature or deluge of rain, which we've had a lot of in different parts of the country this year, I would say you have some time. But we never know where that timeline is drawn. But right now, as I sit where I'm at, we got blue skies and going to be 72 degrees. I mean, you couldn't get better painting weather or deck staining weather or concrete patching weather, or mortar replacement weather, or chimney repair weather. I could go on and on and on. So we're certainly happy to take those calls. Again, I'll give you the phone number, and then we'll get kicked off. It's not kicked off the radio, but we'll kick the show off. Yeah, I don't think they're going to kick me off yet. All right, it's 800-823-8255. You can grab a line. Happy to talk to you about your home project. And Mike, you lead us off. Welcome.
1: Good morning, Gary.
0: Morning.
1: I'm taking up my airwaves. I got to listen to you on the iHeart radio app.
0: All right.
1: Which is great. They're taking up my airwaves for the Guardians. You know, we're in the playoffs.
0: Yeah, I know. Anyhow, I saw that. That's great.
1: Yeah, it's nice. Yeah, yes, loving it. You know, and we got our Browns now, too. You've heard about them.
0: Oh, yeah. I watched Thursday night.
1: Oh, nice. Who are you rooting for?
0: I have to tell you, I'm an Ohio boy, so I was kind of pulling from the Browns.
1: All right.
0: Yeah.
1: Then I know who you're rooting for. Hey, my question is black streaks on my gutters.
0: Yeah.
1: I need to get rid of them.
0: All right. They're unsightly, aren't they? And you really wonder what it is. I'm trying to figure out what it is.
1: Yeah, they're consistent. They're all the way around the house.
0: Right, right. You know how I ended it? I'm not encouraging you to do this, but you know how I ended it? And I didn't even know I was ending it as I painted them. And I have not had another streak on a gutter since. But I did have unpainted aluminum gutters. And I did have the streaking in the gray film like so many people have. There are different people that advertise, you know, brushless washing of houses, and that whatever in the world they use would remove it pretty nicely. The only thing I found that really did a pretty good job of removing it was a white wall cleaner. Now, a white wall cleaner for tires. There was Wesley's white wall cleaner. That's what I used to use.
1: It's a bleach cleaner.
0: Yeah.
1: That's a bleach cleaner.
0: But straight bleach wouldn't work. And I tried.
1: Really?
0: I tried Simple Green. I tried all kinds of things. I could never really find anything that works except for the white wall cleaner. And I still had to scrub. Now, I've had people call me, Mike, and say there's a product called Purple Power that they had some luck with. I have not used that. And I'm looking for an email that somebody sent me 2 weeks ago.
1: Is it the quality of the gutters, Gary?
0: No, I think it has something to do with the, you know, there's all kinds of, not algae, but pollution, and it just streaks. And I don't know why it accumulates on that, but it is a very slick, non-porous material, and I wonder if that had something to do with it. Somebody wrote me last week, or last month, September 12th, and he said, I'm not sure if you've heard of this, but you ought to try it. It really works good. It's called Dragon Juice. I have never heard of it.
1: Very good.
0: But he was praising a product called Dragon Juice, and I can't remember, but I did look it up, and it was available. Probably I looked up at a hardware store's website or Amazon or something. It was on there, but I have not used that. So my recommendation is White Wall Cleaner by Wesley's. Other people have recommended Purple Power and Dragon Juice.
1: I'm going to go with the White Wall Cleaner first. I'll let you know how it turns out.
0: Very good.
1: But I guess I'm fortunate enough that the gutters are only 10, 12 feet off the ground. But if it was a two-story house, I'd probably have to live with that, wouldn't I?
0: Well, the other way to look at it is maybe you couldn't see the streaks.
1: Maybe you couldn't see it, right? No, I'll see it, Gary. Believe me, I'll see it.
0: Yeah, the ones I always have are right above the garage. And, man, I saw them every time I pulled in the garage. When you use that Wesley's cleaner, spray it on, let it sit for a couple of minutes. Then respray it. And
1: I do happen to have some of that. I have some of that, so that's good.
0: Yep. Give it a try. Let me know.
1: Yep. Appreciate it, Gary. Thanks.
0: All right, Mike. Take care. Yeah, I know that sounds. I really have. Now, years ago, before I tried to white wall wash, and it was probably a listener that recommended I try that. I would not have thought of that. You remember the old product, and I guess it's still there. I don't know if it's been reformulated. It's the old Soilax product. And I put Soilax in some water, scrub brush, and that did a pretty good job on it, too. That's what I used when I ended up painting it, to be honest with you, because I wasn't sure if that was going to bleed through. I wasn't really sure if that would, you know, having that film on there, whether that was going to allow the paint to bite. So I really wanted to get it off, and it did a really good job of removing it, prepped it right, painted it, and that issue is gone. All right, let's take a break. We got Birch and Rich and Julie and Tom. Sit tight. We'll continue At Home with Gary Sullivan.
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0: the top of the hour at home with Gary Sullivan and Scott Berline. And we're being joined by and busy time of the year, I guess, on the outside of our homes too, Scott. I've been talking a lot about trying to wrap up summer projects, starting fall projects.
1: It never ends.
0: You spoke a lot today about different things we should be doing.
1: Yeah.
0: What's your take on, do you have any indoor plants? I mean, when you do you go like through withdrawal when it gets gray and starts, I
1: kind of need that break.
0: Yeah.
1: We have a few, but my wife mainly takes care of those, and it's care by neglect essentially. So that's one of those things, I think, you know, when I hit retirement, whenever that is, if that ever happens, that I will, you know, collect orchids or do some kind of cool stuff with indoor plants. Mm-hmm. And can eventually get there.
0: And I guess a lot of people really, I mean, we haven't had a frost or anything, but it's coming probably in the next 2, 3, 4 weeks.
1: Yeah.
0: And people bring outdoor plants indoors. Is there any precautions there?
1: Be careful going up and downstairs with your plants, number one.
0: I didn't think of that, but that's a good one.
1: Yeah. Of course, if you're bringing them indoors, you know, the ideal spot is in an attached garage that stays above freezing. Mm-hmm. So you can set maybe a space heater just to keep it at, you know, 35 degrees or something like that.
0: Right.
1: That's mainly what you do. You want to splash them a couple times over the winter. Just, you don't want to get them wet, but you don't want them to completely dry out. So just quick little water. Mm-hmm. And be careful bringing them in and out because they're heavy. And, you know, if the later it gets and the ground is slick and you start to, it can be a dangerous activity.
0: How about bugs?
1: Bugs, yeah. I mean, that's almost inevitable. You can bring them in with you with the plants. You can do a couple of things. You can give them a good hard washing off.
0: Mm-hmm. Just a hose?
1: Just a hose, yeah. Yeah, mm-hmm. Just a nice sharp spray with a garden hose.
0: Mm-hmm.
1: You can also... Well, you're cutting them back in a big way, so that's limiting a lot of the foliage and the bugs that are on the foliage. You treat the potting mix with some kind of an insecticide or whatever, but it would have to be a very general one.
0: Mm-hmm.
1: To cover up whatever else there could be in there. But usually, like in an unheated garage or barely heated garage, you don't have really much of a problem with it. They do kind of actually sort of gather up strength as the winter goes on. Things like whitefly will start to come and get more and more, and usually the breaking point is about the time we take them back outside, and that cleans them up really quickly. So
0: but if you wanted to, I know a lot of people have and I'm not a big schooled enough to know what kind of plants are inside, but if they have like an all green plant inside your home and they put it out on the porch during the summertime, then they bring it in, want to enjoy it.
1: Yeah.
0: You know, that's not going to go in the garage, right? That's going to go near a window. And,
1: right. And then so you can gotta have little things flying around your house. That's a great time actually to pot up, you know, maybe move it up into a bigger size and wash the soil media off.
0: Okay.
1: And wash the plant off and repot, and you shouldn't have that problem. But you can also, just go to the local garden center and ask what's a good product to wipe those guys out.
0: I guess another thing is a lot of us homeowners, you know, we start getting snow and stuff and we start putting ice melters down. Is to the detriment of our yard?
1: Yeah.
0: Do you have to be careful on that?
1: Yeah, some might be better than others, but none of them are really any good for your plants.
0: Right.
1: So you want to select the ones that are the least damaging. I really hate putting salt down because I know it's getting into the beds and it's causing...
0: Well, it's also very corrosive even on concrete.
1: It really
0: salt
1: is.
0: Salt is tough stuff.
1: Yeah. So I tend to do it the old-fashioned way with a shovel. I also bought one of those electric snow blowers.
0: Uh-huh.
1: Just about the size of a lawnmower, you know, just in the width and so forth.
0: Right.
1: And it does a remarkably good job.
0: Sure.
1: Yeah.
0: Sure.
1: So once you get the snow off, then just exposure, even on a cloudy day, to the whatever kind of light is out there usually melts the rest of it off.
0: Oh, yeah. That solar heat gain on a driveway. And boy, if you got asphalt, there's a lot of solar heat gain on there. you only got to clean it down to about a half inch. Go out and take a look in 2 or 3 hours, and it'll be melted.
1: And I think that's a big part of it is being patient. Be patient for the snow to stop so you go out there and remove it. Or if it's going to be a big snowfall, maybe do it in several stages. And then, you know, if you do put salt down, be patient with it because it does take time to work. And, you know, if you could be tempted to go out there and put more down.
0: Sure.
1: You know, that's just adding to the problem.
0: Is this the time of year to start splitting perennials, or is that a spring project?
1: No, you can do that. I really like, about now, maybe in a few more weeks, the switch gets turned. So we'll go from, you know, October, blue skies, dry air,
0: right,
1: cool temps, to November, you know, leaden skies and plenty of rain. I like to get into November and start dividing things. I prefer to divide things that have deep root systems at this time of year, so you're digging a bigger hole to plant it in. Okay. So there will be less problems with it frost heaving, which could be a problem with, you know, things that you recently dug up or planted. So and then also kind of mulch a little bit deeper around it.
0: Sure.
1: A couple inches of good mulch, and hopefully, you know, if you see something pop up, go and stamp it back down.
0: I'm Gary the Daisy Man. I got more daisies. Oh. I got to split those things up. They're beautiful.
1: They are.
0: I love them. But they're every aggressive. Time I keep starting new patches, I got to quit doing that.
1: I know it's hard to throw away or compost a perfectly good plant, but sometimes you just gotta be tough.
0: I'm Gary the Daisy and Hostas Man. That there I can you grow. Go. That I can grow. All right. Scott, well, we'll all keep working around our homes, that's for sure. We still got a couple of good weeks to get some of these projects done. Appreciate your time.
1: Oh, thank you, Gary. Have a great show today.
0: All right. Very good. Thank you. All right. Scott Berline, you can check him out. He does a show right before ours. And we'll take a break. And like I said, we got Birch and Rich and Julie and Tom. And if you'd like to join us, feel free to do so. This is our opportunity to kind of have a little community workshop, and we do it every Saturday and Sunday morning Eastern Time. It's 800-823-8255. Your call's next. I promise. You're at home with Gary Sullivan.

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0: going in any of the drains or faucets. They don't think that that's the issue. So I'm left with, I don't know what my next step should be, and looking for a recommendation for somebody who I could call that might be able to help solve this problem.
1: Well, I would say you called those people, to be honest with you. Mm-hmm. You know, I mean, you called two plumbers. You've had the septic people out. You said they pumped the whole system?
0: They did pump the whole system. They did find that the pan below the motor wasn't pushing out the waste as it should, so we replaced that fan. And again, we continue to get this, you know, foul odor in the basement that's coming up through the house. The house was built in back in 1990. We've never had this problem before. This is a recent occurrence, probably within the last 6 months.
1: So I'm going to throw a couple things out that are probably weird. You checked all the drains and everything.
0: Yep.
1: So other things that that produce that smell, is it mainly in the basement, and is it pretty consistent?
0: It is mainly in the basement. Yeah, it's pretty consistent. It does waffle up into the upper, you know, it's a two-story house. It does waffle up when the heat or the AC kicks on, so it's getting sucked up in
1: those
0: fans
1: and
0: pushing
1: through. Starts moving the air around. It doesn't smell in any particular bathrooms or something, or when hot water's run or anything along those lines?
0: No.
1: Okay. In the basement, do you have a toilet down there at all?
0: I do have a toilet down there. I have flushed it. It's flushing fine. I don't see any water around the base of the toilet. You know, I'm thinking maybe the seal had kind of...
1: Well, that's where I was going to be sniffing next. It's okay, around the seal. That's why I asked. That happens a lot where we start looking at all these other things and it's a seal on the toilet, which is going to emit an odor because the trap is in the toilet, not underneath the toilet. So, but you're not getting anything at all there.
0: You know what? I'll go back and recheck that. I haven't gotten down, you know, close to the toilet to sniff over there, but yeah, that might be... Yeah. Maybe that's it. I don't know.
1: Do you have a grinder pump in the house?
0: No.
1: Okay. Sometimes those will be ineffective and you'll start getting an accumulation and create a smell. So, I don't know.
0: When you say a grinder pump, we do have a garbage disposal in the house, but there's no smell coming out of the kitchen sink.
1: Well, there's a grinder pump that basically would... grind everything up before it goes out into the septic system. So in other words, you know, Clorox wipes, diapers, and, you know, just anything that would be going down there. We had Zoller on. We were talking about grinder pumps last week. So those can be an issue at times. I don't know. The reason I asked on the where hot water would be, sometimes we'll have a reaction with the minerals in the water and the anode pipe inside a water heater, which will break down the anode rod, and it'll create a sulfur smell, which smells a lot like sewer gas. But you'd be smelling that every time you turned hot water on, and that's not the issue either. I agree. The vent is also, you know, on my checklist as I'm running it by, the only thing you know, really didn't check was the toilet seal. I know the vent pipes, and you're right. If that could certainly be a block pipe, but again, usually you would hear gurgling in the drains, like, you know, you pop the plug out of the bathtub, you'd hear a gurgle or an odor appear when toilets were flushed or something along those lines. So,
0: and I do have a roofer coming out hopefully next week to look at that pipe up there, just in case.
1: Yeah, you know? Because you know, with two plumbers, I mean, you know, if it was easy to figure out, I think they would have. And if they pumped the whole septic system, and I don't know what else it could be outside of the things I suggested.
0: Well, hopefully somebody else who's listening to this call might come up with something that both of you and I have missed. But I, you know, sure. I ran through everything that I could think of, and I said, well, let me give the expert a call.
1: Yeah.
0: It is one of those frustrating things. When the-

0: sometimes there's crazy things too. I mean, I've told this story a bunch of times, but it tells you how weird it can be. So I have a PVC 4-inch waistline that runs down the whole inside of the house from the upstairs bathrooms and then out to our sewer system, not a septic system. But it doesn't matter because what happened is that pipe right below, well, it was about a foot below the concrete slab in the basement had cracked. And the concrete wasn't tight and sealed all around that waistline. So I was literally crawling along the floor, and I got near that pipe, and I could smell it. And I could see the, you know, I don't know, maybe it was like 3/8 of an inch between the concrete and the pipe. And I stuffed a rag in there. And all of a sudden, the smell was gone. It was under the slab. We had to dig up the slab and replace the pipe. So, you know, I mean, it can be weird things, and I'm not going to set that and put that on my checklist, right? Because how often you think that happens? But it can be some weird things. That's how I found it. I tell you, I had another one. I found I had a refrigerator down in the basement. And you know how they have the condensation pan underneath the refrigerator? And maybe also an air handler, you'll have a condensation pan. It wasn't draining, and it had become very moldy. And it had a kind of a sewer smell to it. And that's where I found that.
1: We have a fridge down there. I haven't checked that. We have a fridge. We have a fridge on the unfinished side, so I'll check that. The base of that. I have to tell you, my biggest fear is what you just said, is that pipe underneath the foundation has cracked and things are waffling up because it's like, really?
0: Well,
1: you know, that's a major.
0: That's a possibility, but a plumber can run a camera down there and spot that.
1: Yeah, I don't know if when a plumber did his camera, I think he went out towards the septic tank. I don't know that he went back towards the drain. So I may recheck that. And I'm told that you could do a smoke test that might help identify this.
0: Yeah.
1: But again, I don't know who does those smoke tests. These two plumbers didn't.
0: Yeah. Well, sometimes it's a process of elimination too. So, you know, you can't check everything.
1: Well, you give me a couple of things to look at. Yeah, so I'll definitely do that. And as I said, if we eventually resolve it, I'll give you a call back.
0: Please do. Please do. That's how we all learn. Yeah. I appreciate it. All right. Yeah, that's challenging. I know I've told that story on that waistline, but that was a crazy, crazy time. And the house was pretty new. I mean, it was just built. And had this odor in the basement. And apparently what happened is when they were pouring the slab, the pipe was in there. And there was some larger stones. And I don't know how, maybe other things too. That's what they anticipated cracked that pipe. And that sewer gas was coming up. It was before the trap. And the concrete never is a seal right against the pipe. And that's where I smelled it. Literally hands and knees. Quick break. Tom, you'll lead us off. You're at home with Gary Sullivan.
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0: All right, back at it we go. 13 minutes before the top of the hour. You're at home with Gary Sullivan. And, well, quick reminder, keep those gutters clean. Fall is here. Leaves are changing colors. And, well, when they fall from the tree, you don't want them clogging up the gutter system. Fair enough. Let's go to Tom. Tom, welcome.
16: Yeah, good morning, Gary. I just had a quick question about, I think I might have heard you talk about washing machines, and there's like a packet that you could put in it to clean the washer.
0: Yeah, so is it a front loader or a top loader, or what is it?
16: It's a top loader.
0: Top loader. There's a couple things you can do. The first thing I'd take is the most basic. A lot of times odors actually occur right around the seal of the wash machine itself. Just get a little bleach and water and wipe that seal good and clean.
16: Yeah.
0: That's okay. The easy one. The other is a little bit more complicated. The water system or the plumbing system inside a washer is pretty much a closed system. You can't access it to clean it. And with what we're washing, biofilm can become a problem. Biofilm is almost like a black jelly. and it smells. It's a bacteria. And the product I've talked about is a product called Awesome. It's A-H-H-S-O-M-E. I think it's like a teaspoon of gel, literally. I think the container might be 2 or 3 ounces of this Awesome. And what you'll do is you will take the desired amount, put it in, and run the washer. And it'll break down the biofilm. And when you open up the washer, it'll be gross. There'll be all this black stuff in it. You'll wonder what in the world you did. And then you run a clear water load just to wash it all the way down to the drain and out. So you got to get that biofilm out of the pipes in order to eliminate the smell. So that I used it probably, gosh, I don't know, 5 years ago originally. I use it, I only use it about once a year. It's never smelled since, though.
16: And I guess this is a common thing when you have an older washer. I've had my washer probably, 16 years.
0: Well, certainly it can build up to that period, but quite honestly, some of the newer washers are a problem with it too, usually the front loaders.
16: Yeah. Okay, well, I'll run with that. And can you get this stuff in stores, or is it just
0: it's pretty much, you can get it at Amazon. I haven't seen it in stores. I think some pool and spa places have it because they have a lot of pool and spa chemicals and things like that. Yeah. For spas, it's a big problem with the jets, and they use the Awesome in that also. They can minimize the chlorine consumption, so a lot of people use it for that. So maybe a pool or spa place may have it.
16: Yeah. Okay, Gary. Well, I love your show, and I thank you for your help. Every time I call you, you always come up with good advice. So
0: appreciate it, Tom.
16: Thank you for your help.
0: You betcha. Thank you. All right, let's go to Birch. Birch, welcome.
11: Hey, Gary. How are you doing?
0: Doing fine. Thank you.
11: Gary, I've got a quagmire for you. Last fall, I had a burning hot candle, and long story short, it was smoking. I tried to get it outside. It was burning so hot that some candle wax spilled on my bluestone stairs, and I cannot get that off here.
0: Was it a colored wax?
11: Well, probably pumpkin. I'm a big pumpkin guy.
0: Okay.
11: Big pumpkin spice. Or like,
0: I ask if it was clear or colored, sometimes the dye or whatever it is, the pigment is difficult to get all the way out. But, I used to always tell people, when you want to remove wax, where it shouldn't be, it's fire and ice, okay? So, if you can put some ice on it and it's layered on the surface of the bluestone, it becomes very, very brittle, and you can take a plastic like putty knife and literally scrape off some of it. It's not going to remove it all, but it'll take care of the big dollop of wax.
11: After we ice it?
0: Yeah. So you're going to make that wax that's there very, very cold. It'll get very, very brittle. You take a plastic scraper and knock it off. Now, that didn't take care of all the wax. That just took care of a big portion of it. So then comes in with the fire part. And we're not going to use fire, but we're going to use heat. And one of a really good way of doing it is an iron and a thick piece of cotton cloth or a brown paper bag where you can heat that bag and melt that ice, and it'll absorb the wax, the paraffin oils, into that highly absorbent material.
11: So the ice and then fire?
0: So it's ice and fire. So ice makes it brittle on the surface because, you always got some you can almost pick off. If we make it very brittle, we can scrape it off with a plastic putty knife, and then we get an absorbent material, brown craft paper, like an old paper bag, a cotton diaper, something along those lines. Put an iron on it, create some heat underneath it, melts the wax, and pulls it up into the absorbent material. That's the best way to remove wax.
11: Yeah, you're the best, because I tried Goof Off and those Goofy, and none of that really works.
1: Right. Must be the consistency of the wax. Yeah.
0: Yeah. I'd try that. I think you'll have good luck with it. I've used it multiple times that way.
1: Gary, you're very kind. I've got some family in town, and Dave, Uncle Artie, Mike, all my family says thank you.
11: Thank you.
1: I'm all about you.
11: Thank you, Gary.
0: All right, guys. Thank you much. Appreciate it. All right, let's go to Irma. Irma, welcome.
13: This is her husband, Nino. My wife called up early.
0: Okay.
13: And I'm just trying to find out. I've got a house that was built in 65.
0: Yes, sir.
13: And it's a 1,300-square-foot home.
0: Okay.
13: And just trying to figure out the best insulation for the attic.
0: So do you have insulation up there now?
13: Oh, yeah, but there's only maybe about an inch of it. It's the original insulation.
0: So you're about 16 inches short, huh?
13: Okay.
0: Yeah.
13: Very good.
0: Yeah, so what you can use is, were you thinking of blowing it in, or were you thinking about using batting in there? But, yeah, you probably need to bring that up to a total of 16 inches if you're in Michigan. That would be a really good R value. They'll get you to around R42. R48, somewhere in that area, which is where you need to be. Make a huge difference for you. So you could blow it in. You could use a cellulose or a fiberglass. Or you can just get some 6-inch thick bats and lay it in between the joists and then go over the top. So you do a crisscross pattern. Because when you lay it in between the joists, there'll probably be a little gap to the sides. And then if you lay it going the other way, the perpendicular, you'll cover those up. You don't have any old wiring up in that attic, do you? Like old knob and tube wiring?
13: There's a lot of, when I looked up there was a lot of wiring going across, yes.
0: And what year did you say you hit? When was the house built?
13: It was built in 65. We're not the original owners.
0: Okay.
13: But it was built in 65.
0: You're probably okay. You probably don't have knob and tube wiring. That was more 30s and 40s. If you have can lights up there, you got to be real careful there. You don't want to cover those up or make them real tight because there's a heat sensor and that'll turn the light off. So you're going to probably have to give that a little breathing room. So what you might want to do in that point is blow insulation in there and put a cone over them so that you're not covering those lights up. But you want to get yourself to about 16 inches, Dino, and then you can use just about any type of insulation to get yourself to an R42, R46, somewhere in that neighborhood. All right, thank you much for the call. I appreciate it. Good luck with that project. And boy, if you only got an inch worth of insulation in there, you can leave that right where it is. There's probably a vapor barrier underneath. Make sure there is before you put down that much more insulation. So a project for sure, but well spent. All right, we'll continue with your calls. You're at home with Gary Sullivan.

0: time to get your hands dirty with Gary Sullivan. Give him a call at 1-800-823-TALK. You're at home with Gary Sullivan.
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14: President Trump will be in Ohio today to rally support for Republican candidates ahead of the midterm elections. Trump will be speaking at Vandalia Butler High School north of Dayton, where he's expected to give a ringing endorsement to the incumbent Republican Senator John Husted, who's running in a tight race against former Senator Sherrod Brown. It will be Trump's first visit to the region since he held a campaign rally in Dayton in March of 24. Vice President Vance is heading to Alaska next week for a midterm rally as the Republican state faces a competitive Senate race. Recent polls show Democrat Mary Pattola in a tight race against Republican Dan Sullivan. The Trump 47 Committee and the Republican National Committee will host the Monday rally in Fairbanks to rally support for Sullivan. A federal judge is temporarily halting the construction of a border wall in the mountainous Big Bend region of Texas. An environmental advocacy group filed a lawsuit against the Department of Homeland Security to stop the construction. In her ruling Friday, the judge said the group was likely to succeed in their case and issued a preliminary injunction against the DHS saying ground-disturbing activities must stop while the suit continued to play out in court. The DHS says the wall is needed for operational control of the southern border. A St. Louis man who was adopted at birth has learned his biological dad is one of the Doobie Brothers. 58-year-old Michael Gessling was raised in St. Louis after his adoption and recently took an online DNA test. Steve Patterson spoke with Gessling after the results.
15: Father and son took it to the streets to finally meet.
16: What was meeting your dad like?
17: It was incredible. He just put his arms out and just gave me a big old bear hug and said that he loved me.
14: The DNA information led him to reunite with his birth mom and then a phone call with his birth father, who, as it turns out, is Grammy-winning singer Michael McDonald. McDonald and Gessling's mother were just 14 years old when he was conceived. McDonald says the real rock stars in this story are his adoptive parents. I'm Lisa Taylor.
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10: A few miles from the glass spires of Midtown Atlanta lies the South River Forest. In 2021 and 2022, the woods became a home to activists from all over the country.
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10: Who gathered to stop the nearby construction of a massive new police training facility, nicknamed Cop City. 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
19: At approximately 9 o'clock this morning, as law enforcement was moving through various sectors of the property, an individual, without warning, shot a Georgia State Patrol trooper.
20: 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It was just like a whole mess of shots just like blasting off.
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14: Four U.S. senators are calling on the Department of Interior to investigate policies preceding the deaths of four firefighters in western Colorado in June. Steve Marks reports.
23: The Hell Attack crew members died after responding to what became the 28,000-acre Snyder Fire when they were overtaken by a burnover. In a letter to Interior Secretary Doug Burgum, the senators asked if a broad agency firefighting policy was an appropriate strategy. 2 hours after federal forecasters warned of gusty winds and low humidity, the firefighters deployed amid new ignitions and near zero visibility.
14: An extreme heat wave is roasting Southern California. Los Angeles on Friday broke a daily record of 102 degrees at about 1 p.m. And the National Weather Service says it may have even gotten hotter by late afternoon. Forecasters say the heat wave could spread triple-digit temperatures across Southern California for the next week and could increase the risk of wildfires. Dodgers fans expecting to see a playoff game in Los Angeles this afternoon are being warned that today could be another 100-degree day. Four men are going to prison for helping a Northern Virginia doctor run a fake prescription drug scheme. More from Jim Forbes.
24: The DOJ said Friday the defendants paid the Annandale physician for scripts written under false names, then filled and sold oxycodone and prescription cough syrup across Virginia and other states. One co-conspirator even used homeless people to pick up the drugs in exchange for cash or drugs. Another suspect advertised on social media. The doctor was convicted of distributing over thousands of oxycodone pills along with massive quantities of cough syrup. The four men received prison terms ranging from 8 months to 5 years.
14: President Trump's motorcade reportedly sped 100 miles an hour down a Texas highway after stormy weather forced a last-minute drive to Oklahoma. Trump departed from a Peterbilt plant in Denton on Thursday for a 90-mile drive to his Durant rally after storms grounded all aircraft. I'm Lisa Taylor.

0: Well, it is the weekend, and that means a project or two around the home, doesn't it? Or maybe kids' sports, but we got to keep that home in good working order. This hour is brought to you by Gutter Brush. Clogged gutters, well, it does cause damage. Gutter Brush stops leaves and debris from accumulating in the gutter. And it's helped a lot of people over the last 15 years. 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And it's gutterbrush.com. We'll explain it. Actually, we're having Alex O'Hanley on at the bottom of the hour. He's going to explain exactly what a gutter brush is. So tune in for that discussion. All right, let's get back at it. We go. It's 800-823-8255. Feel free to grab a line as we talk a little home improvement. And Dan, welcome.
1: Good morning, and thank you for taking my call.
0: Quite welcome.
1: I'm up here in Zanesville, and I'm going to be out of town for about 40 days. My one question, I'm going to turn the water off and, you know, turn the furnace down and all that, but can you use that windshield fluid winterizer to kind of put in the toilets and the toilet reservoir in case I would have a major cold spell and the furnace would mess up?
0: Yeah, there's a couple of things you want to do. You know, the antifreeze for RVs.
1: Okay.
0: That's what you want to use in the toilets, or you can use mineral oil, and all you got to do is probably put about 4 or 5 ounces in the toilets, in the sink drains. And what that does is it just coats the top of the water, eliminating the water from evaporating out of the trap, which holds back the sewer gas. All right, so mm-hmm. You put it in. Get it in all your floor drains, get it in your bathtub, showers, vanities, kitchen sink, and that'll keep, you know, the evaporation from occurring in those pipes. Turning off the water, absolutely. When you shut off the main line, open up the lowest sink in your house and the highest sink in your house. So the basement, if you got a bathroom down there or a laundry, just open that up, shut off the water, open up the faucet in the, you know, second floor, and it'll drain all the pipes. So you'll have no water coming into your house, and you'll have no water stuck in the pipes. So that'll be all drained. And as far as the furnace, you know, I'd keep it on probably 58. I wouldn't go any lower than that. And you can put the fan on auto, or you can turn it on where you're circulating the air a little bit. Sometimes that's nice to have. You got any ceiling fans, if you want to put them on low and just keep air moving in the house. You don't want it to be stagnant or anything along those lines. And you should be good to go. I mean, I think you should be in pretty good shape there.
1: How much mineral spirits did you say?
0: Probably 4 or 5 ounces. All you need is just you probably don't even need that much in the vanities or anything like that. Probably a couple, 2 or 3 ounces will be more than enough there. In a toilet, maybe 5 or 6 ounces.
1: Well, that's great. I never thought about the mineral spirits. May I ask you one other question about attic insulation?
0: Sure.
1: Yeah, I have an area right outside my front door that always ices up. And I've had some guys up there and they say, you know, your attic insulation is looking pretty good. And then several years ago when the gas companies, you know, did their energy audits, you know, they said I had a good amount in there too. But I have like maybe a 10-foot section that always seems to ice up. It faces east, so it gets some morning sun. But I'm just wondering if I need to go up there and stir that insulation up in that particular area, or maybe apply some more insulation in there.
0: Well, so let me ask you a question here. There's an overhang on the house, right? And, you know, the roof comes down and extends beyond the main area of the house. And how deep is that? Is that like 18 inches or is it like 3 feet or how much does it hang over the house?
1: As you come over the front door, I'd probably say that's maybe two foot. Mm-hmm. And the water, of course, as it evaporates, goes onto the sidewalk right off the stoop. Mm-hmm. So that's what we're looking at for where the ice is really, you know, forming up on the sidewalk.
0: So the ice is forming on the sidewalk, not on the roof.
1: Well, it's forming on the gutters, and then the water evaporates, and then it goes onto the sidewalk.
0: Okay, and that area is a couple, 2-3 feet off the house, right?
1: Correct.
0: Okay. So I don't think, even if you didn't have adequate insulation, I don't think that would be causing your ice dam. What's causing the ice dam is the roof that is extending away from the house has no heat underneath it to even melt anything. I just think it's the sun that's doing it. I think the only way you're going to eliminate that is to put gutter cables on that roof. It's a wire, maybe about the diameter of a pencil. It goes on a sawtooth pattern on the roof. And then it lays in the gutter and it heats it to about 36 to 38 degrees. And what you can do is you can have an electrician get an outlet up there. You can plug it right in there and you can have a sensor that when it gets to a certain temperature with moisture, it turns on.
1: Okay.
0: And it just keeps that area warmed. And you know, just eliminates the snow from melting and then going to ice. My guess is the sun is still kind of hitting it or it warms. And as it trickles down that roof, there's nothing that's, you know, it's nothing to keep it from freezing. I mean, it's cold underneath it. It's cold outside. It's cold everywhere. Yeah, it freezes every night. Exactly. Yeah. So I think what you got to do is help it out with, they're called roof and gutter cables. And you can get them all different sizes and everything. I think that's what you need there.
1: Okay. Well, thank you. I always enjoy your show. And thank you very much.
0: You're quite welcome, Dan. Thank you. Take care. All right. If you'd like to join us, feel free to do so. It's 800-823-8255. I'm going to give you this analogy because it won't be long and we'll have some winter weather. Many parts of the country. If you have a snow and you have inadequate insulation, here's what happens. The heat from inside your home radiates or gets into the attic. And if there's not enough insulation, that warmth keeps going up and it warms the underbelly of the roof. And it warm and heat rises. So the highest point in that attic will be the warmest point. And the snow on the outside of that roof is going to start to melt because it's very warm up there, especially if you don't have good ventilation. That also comes into play. Insulation, ventilation. And it starts melting at the top. And that water works its way all the way down to the gutter area or the overhang of the house. And then what's missing? Heat. Because we get to that overhang of the house and there is no heat that's warming it. So it freezes there. It creates a dam. It's called an ice dam. And that can become problematic. They have codes now where you got to put an ice guard underneath the shingles of the roof itself to prevent that water from getting into your home. But it can do other damage too. So if you've had that problem in the past, looking at the insulation would be a real good idea first. I think in his case, if I'm visualizing it properly, it's probably the angle of the sun hitting it, creating melt on an area that has no heat under it to begin with. And that's what's causing the ice dam. And then drips water, freezes on the concrete. It's a problem for sure. All right, let's take a break. When we come back, we got Tila and Elmer and you, if you'd like to join us. You're at home with Gary Sullivan.
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0: Well, it is that time of year, and I'm talking about leaves falling and gutters clogging. So Alex O'Hanley is going to be my guest. We're going to talk about protecting your gutters from being clogged up by the falling leaves. We have talked about a product that I have used in my gutters, and it's called Gutter Brush. And we'll discuss that, the sizes, how to get it, how to install it. And trust me, I'm all about easy, so I can tell you this is easy stuff. And Alex will be joining us at the bottom of the hour. In the meantime, we have Tila. Tila, welcome.
12: Hey, good morning.
0: Morning.
12: I was visiting my friend who's in her 80s the other day, and she was telling me about her carpentry issues that she has. I asked her if she'd tried the traps, and she's actually tried the traps, and they haven't worked for her. And she also has extremely high, you know, outside, I mean, just she'd have to hire somebody with enormous extension ladders. You know, it's one of those hanging on a cliff type of a house is what she has. And I just told her I'd call in today and ask if there's any suggestions you have, since she did try the trap.
0: Well, I've never had anyone fail on the trap thing. That's number one. Number two, is she having this problem now?
12: Yeah, actually, I think it is current. Like right now, I still have the fly problem I told you about.
0: Yeah.
12: I'm still putting out fly traps like you can't imagine catching tens of
0: carpenter bees of usually have a period of about 4 to 6 weeks where they're flying and drilling and causing all kinds of issues. And if it's real high up, I'd really challenge to see if they really are carpenter bees, because there's other things that fly around that are big and ominous looking, but they're not carpenter bees. One of them is European hornets, which are actually meat eaters. And so going with the trap theory, they do, you know, they have a flying wasp trap or a wasp and bee trap, I think. I don't know if the word fly is in there. I know it's maybe it's a hornet and wasp trap. My brother lives in North Carolina, and he has those things. He's got big wood deck. And they, you know, when they're flying, they are about the size of a carpenter bee. I was down there, and he was asking me, what is this? And they had a bowl where they'd swat them, and he'd put them in the bowl. I said, oh, that's a hornet. That is a European hornet. And we looked it up and read a little bit about it, and they're drawn to light. And what was happening, this is crazy, they would have the fan on over the deck at night with a light on, and they would get swatted by the fan blades.
12: Oh, God.
0: And
12: that's funny.
0: He got the traps, and he said they worked, but I can't give you any details on how they worked and how many he got. But I would just really check to make sure they really are bees. I'm going to bet you they are not, because where does she live?
12: Okay, Birmingham, Alabama.
0: Yeah.
12: Which is interesting, because I grew up in Birmingham, and we had a carport, and they drilled all the time. I'm shocked to hear that it's such a short period of time, the so many weeks, because we just never were without them unless it was winter.
0: Yeah. Well, I could be mistaken, but I have always been, and I didn't grow up in Birmingham, but I've I've always been told, and when I'm talking about insects, a lot of times people say, well, it's about a 4 or 6 weeks period. In fact, with the people with the rescue products, they advertise back in March. And I'm in Cincinnati, Ohio. at our flagship station, and we don't see carbon or bees till mid-April. But they were always telling me, well, you know, in the South, you're going to see them, you know, early March, mid-March, depending on, you know, what kind of spring you have. To answer your question, is there anything else? Yes, there are other things. One thing I've found to be effective is if you just take a little brown paper bag, you know, they have different size, about a lunch bag, 3 or 5 pound brown paper bag, just kind of roll it into a ball. Okay. So it doesn't have to look perfect. Right. In fact, more rugged and round it is, the better. And hang it with some fishing line, hang it from the gutter, and they mistake that as a wasp nest. And that is their predator, and they get out of Dodge. It's about 100%, but it's pretty effective. And I'd recommend that. Another thing is to get up there, and, you know, that hole goes in and then turns 90 degrees right or left. That's where the queen is and the larvae. And blowing some insecticidal dust in there will, you know, the queen will then come out and the workers will come in with food to the queen. There'll be a lot of traffic over that insecticidal dust, which they'll ingest and then die. So there's three options. I always like the rescue trap as the cleanest and easiest to use, but if it's not working, it's not working. There it's carpenter bees, I'd try the other, Tila. Thank you much. Coming up, we're going to learn about gutter brush and you're at home with Gary Sullivan.
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0: Back at it we go at home with Gary Sullivan. I do want to clear up one thing before we talk to Alex. I was talking to someone. They were getting ready to be gone, heading south for about 40 days. And we were talking about eliminating sewer gas.

0: 7, and you know, you get seeds and you get needles and you get leaves and you get gunk in gutters, and if they become clogged, it can ruin the soffits, the fascia, the basement can leak, erosion can take place. So let's start with, what is gutter brush?
1: You're right, Gary. Even small amounts of debris, a heavy rainstorm can come along and it raises that level of water in the gutter, floats it along, makes a clump, and it clogs the outlet tube, even if it's a small amount of debris. Gutter brush is a very easy way to keep gutters from clogging. It's a 3-foot long, like a bottle brush or an oversized pipe cleaner, that lasts a long time, and you simply slide it into the gutter under the gutter brackets, filling the entire gutter with gutter brush, and it keeps it from clogging.
0: Now, the brush itself, does that impede water from getting into the gutter, or does it help ice form because of cold temperatures in the winter? That's kind of the questions I get asked a lot about the gutter brush. I know the answer is no, but why?
1: Well, you asked two different questions, but other gutter guards are shaped like a shelf, and they're metal usually, so they're the first to freeze, and they just cascade that water past the gutter, while gutter brush's bristles are extending up to invite the water into the gutter.
0: Right.
1: So gutter brush brings the water into the gutter, and it flows between the bristles and out the downspouts.
0: And not only is it protect the gutters themselves, but if you got downspouts that go underground and you get a lot of accumulation in there by not having that force of a rainstorm water going down the drain pipes to clean those pipes out, that can be a big expensive issue also.
1: Good point. I mean, one twig that goes across the buried storm drain line, and you go from having a wonderful home where the water moves away from the house to a real backup, and hopefully you don't have to have those pipes dug up. So you fill the whole gutter with gutter brush, and that'll make sure the downspouts, the elbows, and the buried pipes stay clear and flowing.
0: Well, I tell you what, gutters are a pain. And I can tell you, you know, if you don't have anything in the gutter, you got to make sure that you get those gutters cleaned out at least twice a year, whether you do it or you hire somebody to do it. This is just an easy way to do it. And it really is easy. I know there's all different kinds of gutter protections. Gutter brush seems to be easy to install and not very expensive.
1: That's right. I've got a couple of rules. As you know, I spent 25 years on roofs as a roofer, and I've got two rules. Number one, don't overspend on gutter guards, because they're gonna disappoint. All gutter guards in the debris field require maintenance. So don't overspend, and install one that's easy to install that anyone can maintain at some point down the line. I didn't have to perform maintenance for 4 years on mine. And at that point, it's very easy, and I did a video of it one-handed, believe it or not, which is at gutterbrush.com. You can see that video, the 4-year video, at www.gutterbrush.com. And incidentally, most people just order their gutter brush right online at that website using the code Gary or Gary25 for 25% off.
0: Excellent. Does it come in different sizes? Somebody's going to ask. And of course, I know gutter brush has different sizes because there's all different types of guttering systems, from commercial to residential.
1: 6 different sizes, but most people have a 5-inch K-style gutter in the United States. And then the second most prevalent gutter would be the 6-inch K-style gutter. The 5-inch K-style gutter takes our 4.25-inch brush that's made for 5-inch gutters. It's called 5-inch gutter brush. And the 6-inch gutter takes our gutter brush for 6-inch gutters that has a 5.25-inch diameter. It's as simple as that. There's also a module at gutterbrush.com to help you measure your gutter. And there's also a simple way to cap

0: satellite view and measure the length of your gutter.
1: Excellent. How do I do that? What's the website?
0: Gutterbrush.com.
1: Oh, you got it on your
0: just
1: site.
0: Give us a call. Yeah, okay. On our website at gutterbrush.com. You can't miss it.
1: All right.
0: It's in the menu, or call 888-397-9433 for help. And either Randy or I will help you out.
1: See, you got us covered all over the place. You know, you say maintenance. I can tell you, I've had gutter brush. I have an area, one area that is probably no more than 10 feet. About every 3 years, I got to pull the gutter brush out, hit it with a hose, and slide it back in, which is better than scooping out leaves to begin with. The rest of the house, I don't even have to touch.
0: Yep, easy maintenance. I pull them out and I throw them to the ground. I bang them on the ground and I go up, scoop the debris out of the gutter and slide them back in. Some people hang them in a bucket. They put a painter's hook off the edge of the gutter and a Rubbermaid bucket and bang them on the inside of the gutter. Lots of different ways, but it's easy.
1: And so anybody can install these. Now, if you're a homeowner and you're listening, you say, like, I'm not climbing up on a ladder. I got a two-story home. A handyman, they can do it. Window washers, they can do it. Landscapers, there's a lot of, I mean, there's no cutting the gutter brush. They 3 foot long, 18 inch long. 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
0: Yes, and you can cut it, or you can fold that last piece.
1: Right.
0: You fold it and you give it a quarter turn and it'll fit just perfectly. But if you want to cut it, you can cut it just fine.
1: Okay, all right. 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
0: Free shipping to the continental USA, 25% off until Tuesday.
1: All
0: and
1: right.
0: That's with the code GARY. Or the code GARY25. Both
1: right.
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1: A lot of people ask if it comes with a warranty, Alex. Does it come with a warranty, and how long should we expect the gutter brush to last?
0: So gutter brush was started in 2004, so it's been out there in gutters for 22 years, and it lasts a long time. We don't hear of any problems with decaying or anything, but we put a 10-year material warranty on the product, and we know it lasts far in excess of that. And also, we have a satisfaction warranty where if it doesn't work for a customer within 12 months, give us a call. We'll troubleshoot it. We'll work with it. But if it's not working out within 12 months, you can send it back for a refund.
1: You know, I even use it for my underground drain from the downspout. We were talking about protecting that from the top. Putting it in the gutters, of course, protect debris from going down the downspout, getting trapped in the underground pipe. I started noticing squirrels putting their acorns up inside from where the water would exit the underground. And I slid a little piece in there, and it works great. Keeps those squirrels out of there all the time. This is an inexpensive way, really, to protect your home from some serious issues that you may have from water.
0: Absolutely. And it's just so simple. The fit, that's the point, is that there are six sizes and people put them in between rafters, underneath decks to keep bats out, for all sorts of things, birds, keeping birds out of gutters, pigeons, all sorts of uses for gutter brush.
1: What's a typical home invest in a gutter brush to protect all their gutters?
0: Well, this is where it gets tricky, because some people have 500 feet of gutter, but most people have about 105 feet of gutter. And
1: okay.
0: with the 25% off and free shipping, that gets delivered for $261.75. That's for 105 feet.
1: Well, that beats $4,000.
0: Two rules. Don't overspend and make it easy and easy to maintain.
1: Sure. Absolutely. So you can buy it at gutterbrush.com. The code is Gary or Gary25. Either one will work. The sale ends Tuesday, so get on the website today. And they can also call you. What's that number again, Alex?
0: 888-397-9433.
1: All right. And I understand it works. It helps eliminate ice dams, too. How's that work?
0: It does. It absolutely does. What people don't realize is snow clogs the gutter and starts the process of ice dams. And when the gutter's filled with snow, the sun comes out, melts the snow, and it pours over the edge because it can't flow out the downspouts. It turns into a solid block of ice when it gets cold that night, and then it grows every day. With gutter brush in place, the snow sits on top of the brush, leaving the underside open for flow. So when the melting or rain occurs, it flows out under the brush, and you don't get that solid block of ice that grows every day. It really works to majorly decrease ice, and also the black bristles absorb the sun and aid the melting.
1: Yeah. That was a side benefit. I don't think anybody was counting on that happening, but it did.
0: No.
1: It works pretty good.
0: Yep.
1: Very good. All right, again, it's gutterbrush.com. Coupon code GaryGary25. Sale ends Tuesday. Take advantage of that. I know the leaves of my trees are not quite totally turned, but they're starting a hint of turning, and the ash tree is dropping leaves, so they're coming, folks. And Alex has got you covered. Thank you, my friend. Appreciate it.
0: Thank you.
1: All right, Alex. Thank you very much for the call. All right, gutterbrush.com. All right, or 888-397-9433. I've been talking about this product for a long time. When I first heard about it, I was like, I don't know. I'll try it. Okay, I'll try it. Oh, man, this works. So if you have giant pine trees all the way around your house, you're probably going to have to shake it off every now and then. But if you have one pine tree or you have a bunch of trees around, I'll tell you, that debris will stick on the top of that brush. Strong wind will come and clean it off. It does a good job. So, and again, there's a warranty on it if you want to try it out. I think they give you, 12 months to see if it's working for you. It does a good job. Inexpensive way to protect your home. All right, we'll take a break. We'll come back. Elmer, you'll lead us off. You're at home with Gary Sullivan.
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1: All right, about 9 minutes before the top of the hour. Take advantage of that gutter brush deal. It's a good one through Tuesday. In the meantime, let's get to Elmer. Elmer, welcome.
13: Oh, thank you for taking my call. I really appreciate it.
1: You're quite welcome.
13: My situation is I have a house that has a crawl space. I do have plastic down, but I have mold on the concrete blocks and also on the insulation, which is paper down, a little bit on there and some on the joists. Now, in the past, I used that wet and forget outdoor on the siding, and boy, it just took care of the job. But I didn't know if you have a product that I could use, you know, under that crawl space to help me out there.
1: I do.
13: What do I need to do?
1: And it is not the wet and forget outdoor because it needs the sun and it needs rain. So they have an interior one. It's called Disinfectant Mold Eliminator. And that's what you would use. It's simply spraying kind of the same way. It's just a different product. So having said that, let me just mention a couple things that you had mentioned. When you say you had mold, and I'm just saying this for everybody, I don't know exactly your crawl space situation. Maybe you can enlighten me. But on the when you have a block crawl space, concrete block, a lot of time the part that's below grade allows a lot of water vapor to come in through that block into the crawl space. And, of course, it's dusty down there, and the dust and the moisture and the mold spores create that mold growth. So one of the things that some people will do is they will protect that with a waterproofing paint so that water vapor cannot come in through the block and seal that off. That may help minimize the problem. It's kind of like putting plastic on the walls, and you know you don't want to do that, but I mean you can get this liquid vapor barrier, basically. It's dry lock.
13: Okay.
1: You've probably heard of it in the past.
13: Yes.
1: So if we can minimize the humidity in that crawl space, we'll eliminate the mold. The second thing is if you have the paper face down and that's where the mold is accumulating on the insulation, that insulation is actually, it's applied upside down. The paper should be to the warmest part of the house. So the paper should be up against the subfloor, And the fiberglass should be pointing down into the crawl space. If you have high humidity, you're still going to have mold on that insulation. I'm just telling you, it's backwards.
13: Okay.
1: And there's these little springs.
13: Okay, well, no, that's great. I should have noticed that, and I didn't.
1: Yeah. So, you know, those two things will help a lot. If you have any openings in that crawl space, they're pretty much recommending keeping those closed, and especially in the summertime where it's very humid out.
13: So close the vents off then.
1: Yeah. You want it in. It's almost like a whole encapsulation now. They're kind of sealing that off.
13: Oh, okay.
1: And then if you need to get ventilation, they have controlled ventilation. One other thing I want to mention before we have to scoot is I'd like to know, and you would like to know, where your humidity is in that crawl space throughout the year. That helps you know what's going on. Mold really starts forming when that crawl space 65-70% and up. And there is a sensor you can put in there and then have like a humidity guide where it registers, kind of like an outdoor thermometer that you can read indoors because there's that little sensor. And that'll give you the humidity level inside that crawl space year round. And if you have to add an air exchanging unit or maybe a dehumidifier, that'll really help control it after that if it's still an issue.
13: Okay. And that product, again, real quick, was the wet and forget.
1: Wet and forget disinfectant and mold eliminator. Just spray it on. It'll do the work. It may leave the stain, but it'll do the work and kill the mold. All right, we'll take that break. Paul and Dave, you'll be next as we continue. Our phone number is 800-823-8255. You're at home with Gary Sullivan.

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14: A search is underway this morning off the coast of Massachusetts for a medical jet that went missing overnight. The plane was flying from Bermuda to Boston when air traffic controllers lost contact with the plane near Nantucket, about 30 miles south of Cape Cod. Officials say that six people were on board the jet. President Trump will be in Ohio today to rally support for Republican candidates ahead of the midterm elections. Trump will be speaking at Vandalia Butler High School north of Dayton, where he's expected to give a ringing endorsement to the incumbent Republican Senator John Husted, who's running in a tight race against former Senator Sherrod Brown. It will be Trump's first visit to the region since he held a campaign rally in Dayton in March of 2024. The U.S. Supreme Court is expected to hear several high-profile cases in its new term convening Monday. They're expected to consider whether laws that ban semi-automatic rifles violate the Second Amendment. The justices will also decide how much authority parents have over children who identify as transgender, and if lawmakers can sue oil companies for their role in climate change. A new report claims a New York prosecutor did not review witness statements in the case of an alleged gang rape at a Cornell University frat house. New York Governor Kathy Hochul.
15: She spoke to the police. She sat for hours and told them exactly what happened to her. In what world does the district attorney not even interview her or anyone else involved or even request the full transcript?
14: NBC News says it found university police spoke to witnesses about an alleged gang rape at a fraternity house, but the district attorney did not review the statements before deciding not to bring charges. The 20-year-old accuser has filed a lawsuit against the university and seven frat brothers who she claims sexually assaulted her. An extreme heat wave is baking Southern California. Los Angeles broke a daily record of 102 degrees at about 1 p.m. Friday, and the National Weather Service says it may have even gotten hotter by late afternoon. Dodgers fans expecting to see a playoff game in Los Angeles this afternoon are being warned that today could be another 100-degree day. I'm Lisa Taylor.
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9: In March of 2005, financier Jeffrey Epstein is at a charity benefit in New York City. Wall Street titans are in attendance. Rod Stewart is booked to perform. In a photo taken that night, Epstein has his arm around a woman, pulling her head toward his so that his smirking lips graze her temple. Epstein is tan and relaxed, and he looks like he doesn't have a care in the world. On that same day, 1,200 miles south, a 14-year-old girl in Palm Beach, Florida, gives a statement to the police that will launch an investigation. But maybe Epstein is right not to be worried.
16: Nobody cared what these women had to say. Their insights were ignored as the feds and then the state made this case go away.
17: Mr. Epstein should have been looking at a potential sentence of 360 years at a minimum. But that's not what happened, because there was a power dynamic here, wasn't there?
9: The recent charges against Jeffrey Epstein have brought down a cabinet member and tarnished the reputations of billionaires and elite universities.
18: Here is a group of people, and I gotta say mostly men, who talk a great deal about changing the world, but are fundamentally functioning as a cartel.
19: A very simple question. Who is Jeffrey Epstein?
20: Who is Jeffrey Epstein? 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
19: Right.
21: A teacher at the private school in Manhattan.
9: From Wondery, the company behind Dirty John and The Shrink Next Door, comes the mysterious Mr. Epstein.
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14: 7 years in prison, a lifetime on parole, and on a sex offender list is what's in store for a Pennsylvania man who went looking for sex with a 12-year-old girl. More from Andrew Whitman.
22: Hank West got the 7-year sentence Friday in a Burlington County, New Jersey courtroom. The 45-year-old from Chester, Pennsylvania, was also sentenced to lifetime parole and listing as a Megan's Law sex offender. He had pleaded guilty to attempted aggravated sexual assault. In February of last year, West contacted a woman online seeking sex with her 12-year-old daughter. The mother was an undercover cop. There was no 12-year-old girl to harm. In New Jersey, I'm Andrew Whitman.
14: Mental health experts are seeing an increase in the number of people struggling with financial stress and depression tied to online gambling platforms. Liz Ward with Penn State Health Advancement thinks easier access to gambling than ever before has resulted in more people dealing with mental health problems.
23: You can do it from your home. You can do it while you're at a waiting room waiting for an appointment. You can do it in a car. You can do it anywhere at any time.
14: A study a few months ago by Epic Research shows the number of those being diagnosed with a gambling disorder rose more than 60% since 2018, with the biggest increase among young men. The New York Yankees are hoping to start the American League Division Series off right today. Natalie Migliori has more.
24: Start spreading the news.
25: Yankees fans are hoping to hear that a few more times this postseason as the Yankees head to Florida to take on the Tampa Bay Rays.
24: New York, New York.
25: The Yankees swept the Red Sox in the wild card series, only needing to play two of three games thanks to Ben Rice's bat and strong pitching staff.
24: They're doing a good job right now. It's awesome right now. We're doing our thing. Let's keep going.
25: This best of five series has the Bronx Bombers playing two games south before returning to the Bronx for game three Wednesday.
14: I'm Lisa Taylor.

0: The weekend is upon us. Welcome. You're at home with Gary Sullivan. 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Put in a refill cartridge about the size of a roll of nickels. Put it in the top spout. Put the sprayer through it, and you're ready to go. 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All right, we're taking your calls at 800-823-8255. Feel free to join us as we, get another opportunity to take some care of some of those things around the home. All right, let's go to Paul. Paul, welcome.
1: Hi, Gary.
0: Yes, sir.
1: I've got a concrete problem and a retaining wall problem. The retaining wall is made out of 2x8 skirt board.
0: Mm-hmm.
1: I built a pole barn, and it's right at the back of my property, and it's going downhill. So at one end, the retaining wall, I went back 10 feet and then across, and that's about 50, 55 feet. But it's like the grade is 2 feet on up there on the east side, and it's 7.5 feet on the other side.
0: Mm-hmm.
1: So I had 200 ton of millings, and you know, it was all tamped down and everything when they poured the concrete. It surrounds the pole barn basically on three sides, and then the driveway went on out to the road. 93.5 yards of concrete.
0: Wow.
1: Did
0: you have this engineered at all, or?
1: No, I just did the retaining wall myself, but the ground is nothing but clay. Mm-hmm. And the retaining wall has pushed away from the concrete. So I have a crack around the top of the retaining wall on a couple sides here. I was wondering if there was a product. I live in Lexington, Ohio, and our winters can get nasty, so mm-hmm. I don't want water to get down in there and push that on out.
0: Mm-hmm.
1: I didn't put Dead Men in, and I probably should have, but I spent 3 times more on this pole barn than what I wanted to.
0: Right.
1: I should have hopped for it, but I didn't. So.
0: I don't know about a product. And again, once you get over 3 feet, you know, there gets to be, that's why I asked about the engineering, different types of geogrid they can put back there to kind of distribute weight and all that. When you say a gap, I mean, the one thing that comes to mind would be a cementitious grouting that could be pumped in there. But without, you know, I don't know if that's going to really help. It'll definitely solve the issue of, you know, having stop any kinds of erosion. What's your thoughts on that? You're looking at the wall. I'm not.
1: Well, that's why I'm asking you if you knew of any, what would be the best product to kind of grab onto the concrete and grab onto the wood.
0: So in terms of product, again, I don't know, but there's a lot of different companies out there that do concrete lifting or mud jacking, concrete leveling. And what they use two different types of product depending on how close they are to the area. There's actually one that uses a urethane type foam, where they put it in there and under pressure, and then to actually lift concrete. So it's got some guts to it. I haven't seen that used. I have seen the cementitious grouting that's pumped underneath like a patio, a driveway, a sidewalk, where it can actually lift it. And they have total control on how they lift it, where they lift it. And under pressure, it finds, you know, the cavities to fill, right? I wonder if that's something they could do. Or maybe you could find out. So it's also has a it's not really bonding to the concrete, but it is putting pressure up against the concrete to lift it. And if this were a gap with soil, I think you'd kind of be doing the same type of thing. I just don't know if they do that kind of work or not, or could refer you to something. That would be the one thing that I would investigate.
1: Okay, well, I definitely don't want to push the retaining wall farther away from the, concrete.
0: No, I don't think you're going to.
1: And I used the pole barn posts for the retaining wall every 6 feet and put them in concrete, but it's, there's still enough weight against it that it pushed on out, especially once the concrete was poured. So,
0: So anything I'm thinking that would be like a sealant, that's kind of more what you're thinking of?
1: Right.
0: Yeah. Probably a little bit above where I'm at. I think of products that would be good sealants, which is almost like a thick syrup, but I don't know if that's going to really work or not.
1: Yeah, and I thought about getting some Portland cement and mixing it up.
0: You know, that's a good thought, because are you familiar with a company called Janelle Concrete?
1: No.
0: Okay. Google that. They have multiple locations across the country. There's one in where I'm at in Cincinnati. They are probably the biggest distributor of concrete or cementitious products. And get their take on it. So it's called Janelle. It's J-A-N-E-L-L, I believe. Janelle Concrete.
1: Okay.
0: And get their thoughts on it. And do you know how much of a gap you have up there?
1: Anywhere from nothing to at the down where it's 7.5 foot, it's probably close to a couple inches.
0: Okay. So you're just really, you don't really, the pressure thing would allow it to get there. They can change the pressure, again, that grouting, which is on the same lines of what you're talking when you're talking about Portland cement. You don't really need a bonder because you're not building that concrete up. You're just simply using it as a filler, which also brings me to, and again, I'm just throwing out things, Paul. I'm not giving you... definitely do this. Quikrete makes a prepackaged product where you can just dig a hole like for a fence post and pour in the powder and then add a little water and it hardens in place.
1: Yes, I know what you're talking about. Yeah, before.
0: The stuff in the red bag. That's what I remember. You know, whether that would have an ability, you know, whether that would be something to use. And again, Janelle carries all kinds of commercial products, and they also carry products like that. So they got a bigger breadth of knowledge in terms of more options. I think I would check with them.
1: Okay. I will be listening to you the rest of the morning. And if anybody has any better suggestions, let them call in.
0: We're all open for that. I appreciate it. Take care. Thank you. All right. I still think the cementitious, that grouting and fill and it's under pressure, you can change the different pressure where you wouldn't really putting, you know, you could determine how much pressure you can put in there as a filler to get it where you want it. I think I'd check that too. And those would be my two options. All right. Let me give you the phone number. We got a bunch of open spots on our phone line. So grab a line. It's 800-823-8255. Talk a little home improvement. You're at home with Gary Sullivan.
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0: Well, Hey, Gary Sullivan here. 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
14: Survivor, survive.
10: Whale Fall, rated PG-13, in theaters October 16th. 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
0: Well, throughout the day, we have different people joining us at different times. I just want to go back and reiterate something. When you're trying to get the sewer gas from getting into your home when you're gone for a while, you know, it's water that evaporates from the trap. As I stated to the caller, you use mineral oil. You can get it at a drugstore, mineral oil. Apparently, during that conversation, he had said mineral spirits, and I went, but I had said mineral oil, and that's what you use. Do not use mineral spirits. It's mineral oil that you use in the traps, and that just keeps the water from evaporating. So, We did make that correction a couple times, but I know there's different people joining at different times, so I want to let you know. And we'll continue make that correction. But it is mineral spirits. It is not mineral spirits. It is mineral oil.
13: Come on, Gary.
0: Do not use mineral spirits. All right. It's mineral oil, just as I stated. Uh-huh. All right, Dave, welcome.
14: Hello there.
0: Yes, sir.
14: I got questions on installing metal roofs.
0: Mm-hmm.
14: I've seen it done several ways where they just lay the metal right on top of the shingles. They build the framework out of two ones or whatever. Mm-hmm. And then I just want to know what was the best way to put metal roof on top of asphalt shingles.
0: Yeah. Well, I'll tell you what. On that, one of the things I always talk about is what does the metal roofing instructions by manufacturer recommend for installation? And that's very important. The screw placement, the type, whether snow guards are needed, the proper ventilation, all those things come into play on your warranty, Dave. And I would certainly go to their step-by-step installation guide, or you can get yourself in trouble. Because I've seen it done both ways, too, and I've seen it written both ways. A lot of times they'll put them on runners and create a dead airspace. Other people, manufacturers, will require it right on the shingles.
14: Okay, I've seen it some way, and the screws they use screw it down. Sometimes got little rubber washers on them.
0: Right.
14: I don't know how they hold up.
0: Well, there's two different kinds of metal roofings also. Do you know if you have standing seam or which kind do you have?
14: I really couldn't say for sure.
0: Yeah.
14: From just talking to roofers and stuff.
0: Yeah, well, the standing seam, and then there's the exposed fastener panels. If you have them exposed, and that's where you have the rubber washers, those are going to fail quicker than if they're hidden. So we have had calls where there needs to be replacement on the screws with the washers over time.
14: Okay. I guess that's going to need to find out what type of metal roof they're going to use.
0: You need to decide on what type of roofing you're going to use and then follow their installation by the book, because and that goes for any kind of roofing product. I mean, there's even different things on, shingles, regular asphalt shingles, on how it's installed. And because I've seen it happen more than once, it has, and that's why a lot of roofing companies have their authorized installers, because they're not going to warrant that if it's not installed precisely how their instructions are written.
14: Yeah. Okay.
0: Okay. So I'm glad you called.
14: Yeah. Appreciate your information, and I'll see what I can find out.
0: Very good. Very good, Dave. Thank you. And I know that sounds strange, and I've had the Metal Roofing Association on the show. I've had Mr. Miller on the show from Classic Metal Roofing numerous times. And, everybody has their ways of doing it. I feel pretty sure that they both can be installed and be fine. But if you have a problem with it and it's not installed according to specifications, you're going to be out of luck. And nobody wants that to happen, that's for sure. So, all right. Let's talk about something else, too, when we're talking about roofs, too. And number one, inspecting, as I'm always talking about, to walk around the house and taking a look and seeing what's right, what's wrong, and things like that. Checking your roof now. If you think your roof is, in that 20 to 25 age group, a pair of binoculars, and really, you don't have to get up on a ladder. I don't want you walking on the roof. Obviously, if you have a leak, you got a problem. But with binoculars, look for the shingles that you can actually see fractures going through the shingles. The corners are curled up. Look in the gutter. If you see a ton of sand, and I'm talking, you know, a quarter inch of sand all the way through the gutters and little pieces of shingle, you really need to get a roofer out there and have them take a look at it and see where you are in terms of replacement. My guess is if you have shingles that are cracked, shingles that are turned up, shingles that have bare spots on it where that sand, that's a protection from the UV rays of the sun. And once that protection wears off, that shingle disintegrates even faster. And it's time for a roof, if that's what you're experiencing. And there's no better time to get a new roof than when it's really starting to wear out and you don't have a leak. So put that on your list as you take that walk around the home. We'll take a break. Mike, you'll be up first. Steve, Nancy, and you, if you'd like to join us as we continue at home with Gary Sullivan.

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0: All right, back at it we go. 33 minutes after the top of the hour and talking a little home improvement. And let's go to Mike. Mike, welcome.
1: Oh, thank you, Gary. Gary, very quickly, thank you for all the advice and help you've given me over the years. I appreciate it.
0: Thank you.
1: I have a house built in 1960, bought it in 1999, and we've slowly made changes. But a couple years ago, I upgraded my heating and air conditioning and found someone to take out an old boiler. When they took it out, there was no tile underneath that part. I'm sorry, this is in the laundry room. There was no tile, and I've pretty much left it, cleaned it up a bit. I want to retile, or I should say my wife very much wants to retile the

0: tile? Is it a
1: gosh.
0: Vinyl tile or?
1: No, it's a, I mean, it, one thing I've had several tile stores tell me, well, that's very hard to find that thickness. It's a thicker, apparently, than normal tile. Mm-hmm. And it is, I don't know if ceramic is the, is one of the ways. I mean, in other words, it's not vinyl.
0: Okay.
1: It is definitely a stone or ceramic type tile, and some of it is chipped and broken.
0: Okay.
1: And that's
0: is it a square?
1: I'm thinking about taking it all up.
0: Is it a square?
1: Yes, it's squares.
0: And,
1: yes.
0: And how
1: squares about the 12 by 12.
0: 12 by 12. Okay. How old's the house?
1: 1960 it was built.
0: Okay. So around that era, there was a lot of asbestos tile used. And those squares are 9-inch by 9-inch.
1: Well, I tell you what, I am very bad. I quit playing golf because I couldn't tell you how far a distance was.
0: Okay.
1: It could be 9 by 9, 8 by 8.
0: So I'm just telling you that as information.
1: Not 6 by 6.
0: So, you
1: yes.
0: know, so, you know, we did. So to take up tile, yes. And then you could do different concrete coatings on there. You wouldn't necessarily have to put new concrete on.
1: Right.
0: So you can take up the tile. I don't know to tell you how easy that's going to be because we don't know what kind of tile it is. If it's a vinyl tile, you're going to scrape. You'll have some adhesive. If it's asbestos, there's got to be some precautions taken. If it's ceramic, you're basically going to crack the tile and use a tile removing tool to pop that off, and then you'll grind that floor smooth. If it is ceramic, there's a possibility you could paint that with
1: a... Well, the one reason I got to do something different is, I said, I took out a boiler.
0: Mm-hmm.
1: I had somebody a couple years ago take out a boiler, and there is a large area.
0: Right.
1: In the corner of that laundry room with no tile.
0: Right.
1: Just the old flooring underneath it. So to paint, that you're going to have that area that you'd have to do something to.
0: Okay. So you could use and I'm not telling you to go one way or the other. You can use a floor leveling compound. And it's just a powder that's mixed with water. And you'll level that concrete to the height of the other tile. Okay. And then if you wanted to use like a product like Roller Rock, you could go right over that whole thing. The reason.
1: Oh, okay.
0: There's so much in flooring. So you could also, there's what they call LVT, which is luxury vinyl tile. And then there's LVP. LVP is a flexible, more almost like a real thick, heavy plastic that looks like wood, right? And there's one called Connecto, and it has a little tongue with an adhesive on, and the other sticks to that. And that would allow you to have it slope to the drain. If you use like a laminate or an LVT, it's rigid, and you're not going to be able to slope it to the drain. So that's not going to work. A vinyl tile is pliable. A sheet vinyl is pliable. Paint is obviously pliable. So you can have that slope to the drain. So it's going to kick you out of some tiles. I mean, you can do a ceramic because ceramic tiles go from an inch to like 2 feet. And the 2 foot isn't going to be flexible, but the inch tiles come on a little mat. It's in a thin set where it's set, and you can create slope. That's why they're saying, you know, you want to get with somebody that knows what they're doing. So, A, they get the right type of product, and B, they know how to install it. Now, if you said, okay, I want to remove the old tile, and I want to use, like, the Roller Rock, which is a decorative floor coating, which will work perfectly well in a laundry room. It would be decorative. It would last you 15 years, all that good stuff. Then you really got to find out what kind of tile you got on there. Because if it's asbestos,

0: You don't want to go in there and just start tearing into that and put all this asbestos airborne in your house and through your heating and cooling system. And then you got the adhesive, which also could be asbestos. I know I'm giving you a lot of red flags, but really the intent is, what do you want to do and exactly what's on the floor? Because it may be that you could just use a floor leveler in that area. And if it's a ceramic tile and it's got chips, or if it's vinyl tile and it's got chips, you can use that floor leveler to level that out and just paint the whole thing with like a roller rock product and be done with it, which would be a lot cheaper going that direction. It's just a matter of whether you want to do that.
1: No, I appreciate that, because I'm looking at the options, and I've talked to you before and listened about roller rock and those products. Mm-hmm. And unfortunately, I've never tried one yet, but it makes very good sense. So, mm-hmm. No, I appreciate it. I wanted to make sure that you didn't have, like, absolutely not, you don't want to do that. And I have been told before on other projects in that house, well, we do have to check for asbestos. I've been lucky they haven't found any. Yeah. But
0: well, I've if you've got a piece of that tile, if there's tile that's got chips on it and you want to take off a chip of that or a corner of it and mail it away and see if it contains asbestos, that's going to help you determine whether you want to try and leave that or whether you want to remove that.
1: Right.
0: So maybe that's our first step. But in the state of Ohio, and it's different in all other states, you're going to have to check with your state, you can do and dispose of asbestos if you do it yourself. And if you have someone do it, there's different disposal laws and preparations for removing it. So, right. You know, you just got to find out what we're working with. And, you know, that roller rock will stick to concrete. It'll stick to ceramic. It'll stick to asbestos. And the floor leveler will help get it all smooth. Now, I'm not saying that's the way you want to go. You just got to do a little bit more research. That's all.
1: Right. Well, as always, thank you. You've got me well informed, and I will go forward from there.
0: Very good. All right, Mike, thank you very much. I appreciate it. Take a little break. We come back. We got Steve and Nancy. If you'd like to join us, it's 800-823-8255. You're at home with Gary Sullivan.
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14: Oh.

0: All right, back at it we go as we work our way through another weekend. By the way, if you happen to miss last Sunday's show, I've been meaning to say this all day today. We were at the Do It Best show with our friends from DuMond, who sponsored us there. And we got some really good interviews on some new products and some like tankless water heaters, some new features. And he used the word Americanized, the tankless water heater. And they really have. This was Reliance Water Heaters that Do It Best sells. And it's a subsidiary of A. O. Smith Water Heaters. And there's been some new products in there, which is really, really cool. I'm telling you about this because if you go on the podcast page on the iHeart app and At Home with Gary Sullivan, Danny has those interviews all lined up and what the subjects are. And if there's one that interests you, take a listen. A lot of really good information. It was a fun show to do. It was very informative and some really good information. So if you happen to miss last Sunday's show, pick up those podcasts, the ones that interest you. I think you'll be glad you did. All right. Having said that, Steve, you're up. Welcome.
1: Hey, Gary, how are you?
0: Doing fine. Thank you.
1: Hey, I have a, my house was built in 91 and I have a driveway that, I don't know, 60 feet long, 60, 80 feet long, and it's in really pretty good shape. I've put sealer on it last year, and it's doing pretty well. But I wondered if there was some kind of product that's not going to just make me go bankrupt that I could beautify my driveway with.
0: Is this concrete driveway?
1: Yeah, it's concrete. All right. Yes. All right.
0: So, tell me what you want it to look like. What are you trying to tell me? What you want to look like after we're done?
1: I just want it to look fresh and like fresh and new. It doesn't have to be fancy or anything.
0: How old's the driveway?
1: 91.
0: Okay. So 30 years, 35 years.
1: Yeah.
0: So is it dirty or is it just worn or what? What's the deal?
1: I've power washed it. You know, it's just, I just would like to make it look better.
0: Do you want color to it or do you just want it to look like concrete?
1: If I could have a nice looking design or something or color, that would be great as long as it doesn't bankrupt me.
0: Well,
1: you know, I had some Amish guys redo my garage floor with the epoxy stuff, you know, the with the sparkles and stuff, and it is fantastic, but you know, it's pretty expensive.
0: My mind is just going on and on. There are so many examples. First of all, if you just go and you buy a garage door epoxy kit and it costs you, let's say, $80, and it does, I don't know, 300 square feet, probably not even that, 200 square feet. You're going to get 5 to 6 years out of it. Maybe. Your colors are limited. If you do a polyurea, that driveway will probably cost you $7,000. It'll look awesome. It'll last for a long, long time. So there's the discrepancy in like, ureas and epoxies. And then you could go as simple as, you know, having it etched and maybe put a resurfacer on there, which is a cementitious powder that you'll mix with water, and it you'll make it its grain color. It'll look like new concrete. It'll has a bonder in it, so it'll stick to the existing driveway. You'll use a squeegee and you'll go over that. In other words, you'll put it like you would an asphalt driveway. You'll put this cementitious coating on it. That's maybe going to cost you 50 to 70 cents a square foot, significantly cheaper. You can use a product called Rock Patch. It's a concrete non-cementitious coating that you trial on. I don't really know exactly what that's going to cost from a square foot, but it'll look like concrete. It won't add color. And it'll be very durable because it's non-cementitious. Then you get into the color. You've heard me talk about roller rock and different things. They have, it can be as creative as you are. They have it where it's designed to stick to outdoor concrete surfaces. You can apply it with a roller, two coats, and then a slip-resistant coating over that. You'll have
1: what's
0: to redo.
1: I'm sorry. What's that called again?
0: The name of the product is called Roller Rock, and the website. Yeah. Is Daich Coatings. It's DAICH coatings.com. And this is probably, I think, more what you're looking for. It has coloring. It almost looks like a Corian countertop. So it's not overwhelming. But then they also have one called Spreadstone, where you can make it look like stamp concrete. I mean, it's going to take you longer, but it's a do-it-yourself product. So they have a lot of videos on their website. I would start there.
1: Okay.
0: That's going to give All you right. more what you're looking for. It's okay. not greatly expensive because you're going to do the work. But yeah. although the breadth of it is enormous, you know, that's a big
1: great.
0: Question. Thank There's a lot out there.
1: Thank you so much. Roller Rock. I'll try to find it.
0: Very good. Yeah. Roller Rock and Spreadstone. You'll see it. They got great videos. It's DaichCoatings.com.
1: Okay,
0: All right.
1: Thank
0: Steve.
1: You.
0: Thank you very Thanks. Much. Appreciate it. Yeah. It just goes on and on and on. I think everybody, I wish they had that many options for decking when it, you know, wood decks in terms of preserving that. But and when it comes to concrete, I'm not trying to knock the epoxy kits. I just want people to know I've used them on garage floors and they look great. I just find that 4 to 6 years, this is in a garage, not on a driveway. It just starts looking a little worn. Roller Rock or Daich Coatings also has an industrial epoxy. They have a tinted sealer, a track safe color. I mean, get on that website and see just all the options they have. And then there's always the resurfacing products that Quikrete would have. All right, we got a lot more to go. Nancy, you'll be leading us off. We got Hank and Terry. If you'd like to join us, do so. It's 800-823-8255. You're at home with Gary Sullivan.

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17: A plane carrying six people has disappeared off the coast of Nantucket, leading the Coast Guard to launch a desperate air and surface search. The Gulfstream G-100, a medical transfer aircraft, was flying from Bermuda to Boston early this morning and lost contact with the FAA before it was scheduled to land at 1:25 a.m. That's according to the Coast Guard. The flight plummeted from 23,500 feet to 11,000 feet in just 3 minutes. That's according to FlightAware data. President Trump will speak in Vandalia, Ohio today. Lee Mallon reports.
18: It's part of his rally trip to drum up support for Republicans. It'll be for U.S. Senator John Husted and gubernatorial candidate Vivek Ramaswamy. Doors to the Vandalia Butler High School Student Activity Center open at 3:30 this afternoon, with the event starting around 5:30. City officials confirm National Road and Dixie Drive will stay open during the day, but closed during the event. UC political science professor David Niven shared Vandalia is about ease to draw in a large crowd instead of hitting a particular media market.
17: It will be Trump's first visit to the region since he held a campaign rally in Dayton in March of 24. Vice President Vance is heading to Alaska next week for a midterm rally as the Republican state faces a competitive Senate race. Recent polls show Democrat Mary Peltola in a tight race against Republican Dan Sullivan. The Trump 47 Committee and the Republican National Committee will host the Monday rally in Fairbanks to rally support for Sullivan. With just over a month until Election Day, both Trump and Vance are touring states led by their party as the midterm outlook appears increasingly dire for Republicans. More than 4,500 pounds of imported ready-to-eat chicken stew are being recalled because the products were not reinspected after entering the U.S. The USDA's Food Safety and Inspection Service said Sempio Food Services, Inc., based in Cerritos, California, is recalling the stew imported from South Korea. I'm Lisa Carton.
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19: Hi there, and welcome to Healthline by the fine folks at Purity Products. One of my favorite guests is on the line. We've got Chris Killam, also known as the Medicine Hunter, standing by now. CNN calls Chris the Indiana Jones of natural medicine because he's, well, constantly scouring the globe searching for natural remedies. You may have seen Chris on the Dr. Oz show or maybe on PBS or CBS and also on Fox News where he does a health segment. He's been featured in the New York Times and also on ABC's 2020. Anyway, Chris is joining us today to discuss not one, but three of the hottest nutritional ingredients out there on the market today. Even better, he's teamed up with Purity today to give away a complimentary bottle to everyone out there in the listening audience. So do not, I repeat, do not change that dial. But first, a quick introduction. Chris Killam is an author and an educator. He's written 14 books. He's conducted research in over 30 countries. Again, he's been on with Oprah and Friends and Dr. Oz. Chris, welcome back to the show.
20: Thank you so much. It's always a pleasure to have a great conversation with you.
19: Now, most of us are super busy these days. We want to stay healthy, but quite frankly, it can be daunting. You know, with all the different supplements out there. Now, Chris, you've traveled all over the world learning about different natural remedies. So you really know which ingredients to look for. So tell me this, besides a good multivitamin and some fish oil, maybe a few other things, go into the three super hot nutrients you've been so jazzed about lately.
20: Well, I'm happy to do that. The three super nutrients, as we like to say, are a green tea extract, a turmeric extract called curcumin, and an extract from red wine called resveratrol. And apropos of what you said about my traveling around the world, I've extensively investigated these in their host countries. So I've been in the green tea plantations of China and India and worked with top researchers of this ingredient in those countries. With turmeric, I've been deeply involved with turmeric researchers in India and seen all of that. And with resveratrol, I've worked with scientists in Europe and also in California and Chile and South Africa, all of which are major red wine producing areas. So I've had the opportunity to investigate these things in the field, meet with the top scientists, and my conclusion is that green tea, curcumin from turmeric root, and resveratrol from red wine are remarkable health-enhancing agents that everybody can benefit from in a very, very substantial way.
19: Now, Chris, let's talk about these big three. And it's interesting that they're all found in our diet and all are considered superfoods. The green tea, the curcumin, the resveratrol. Why did you want to combine the three? There's always a method to your madness, if I can say it that way, because you combine these things together. You call it a real game changer.
20: Well, you know, when I look at these, there actually isn't a reason to put them all in separate products. They do go very well together. As you said, they're all food derived. So it's kind of like you can make a salad if you choose out of many vegetables. You don't just have to have a bowl of lettuce or a bowl of cucumbers. And while that's a little bit simplistic, the fact is that all of these are very, very rich in groups of protective compounds that are both antioxidant, so they actually protect our organ systems, so they maintain a healthy inflammatory status in the body. And this is really a big breakthrough. I also like the idea that people can get a concentrated supplement of green tea extract, curcumin extract, and resveratrol in one product with truly meaningful amounts of each one and not have to go out and basically buy a shopping cart full of stuff.
19: Now, let's dive into the headlines and the research, especially on this green tea, because it's absolutely amazing. I know in Asia, they've been using it for thousands of years for healthy aging. But what are you seeing recently in the press? I know you told me the Nutrition Research Journal in its July 2012 issue revealed that green tea significantly increased plasma antioxidant activity and whole blood glutathione. Can you recap some of these headlines and tell me why you're such a green tea advocate?
20: Okay. What you just said about increasing plasma antioxidant activity is really critical. There are many antioxidants that people consume that don't actually wind up in the body, or they don't wind up in the body in any significant amounts. The green tea antioxidants, which we know are among the most highly beneficial antioxidants in the entire world, are very well absorbed. They improve plasma antioxidant activity. That is the blood concentration of antioxidants. So what happens is you get this great concentration of antioxidant substances, which are protective compounds floating around in the body and protecting the cells of your body, your organs, every part of your body from premature destruction due to exposure to environmental pollutants and things in the diet. With regard to the whole blood glutathione, when we take in the right antioxidants, and not all antioxidant compounds are the right antioxidants, our bodies produce more of its own super protective compound called glutathione. So you take in the green tea extract, you build the antioxidant activity in your blood, and you also cause your body to produce this enormously beneficial, very well-studied, very powerful protective substance called glutathione. So it is remarkable. This isn't something that most high antioxidant foods or supplement ingredients do, but it does happen with a concentrated, properly made green tea extract.
19: All right, let's switch gears and talk about this curcumin, which is number two on your list. And by the way, these three ingredients are all found in the new green tea combo formula. We're going to be offering a free bottle in a few minutes, but talk to me about the curcumin, which is spelled C-U-R-C-U-M-I-N. Now, most people haven't heard of it, but scientists and researchers know it's one of the most powerful superfoods on the planet. It can positively influence our DNA, maintain joint comfort, healthy inflammation, and more. Can you share some of the incredible headlines on curcumin and tell us why you use this? And we talked about this off air a few minutes ago, this patented curcumin with greater absorption.
20: Okay. Well, first of all, I think while people might not know the term curcumin, they may well know turmeric root, which is a yellow spice, and it shows up in curries, and it's part of the 5,000-year-old Indian Ayurvedic system of medicine. I've been studying turmeric and its derivative curcumin since the 1970s, and I'll say this right off the bat, that there are almost no plant materials in the world as extensively studied as this. A couple of thousand studies can be found in the scientific and medical literature. We know that curcumin is powerfully antioxidant. We know that it has a remarkable capacity to protect the liver, and the liver is our primary detoxifying organ. It greatly enhances joint health. So if people are experiencing joint discomfort due to overuse, this really helps to relieve that. And it's also what we call cardioprotective. It helps to protect the heart. It helps to maintain normal, healthy cholesterol. And one last thing that is really kind of astounding is that curcumin actually causes your body to produce what are called neuroprotective factors in the brain. So it causes your body to produce these agents in the brain that protect the actual tissue of the nerves and the brain itself. There's almost nothing else that we know of that does this. Specifically, the curcumin that you mentioned offers about 7 times the absorption of other curcumin. So when you take 250 milligrams of this stuff, you get about 7 times the activity that you would if you took, say, a comparable amount of another curcumin extract. So this, in my opinion, is one of the most life-enhancing, protective, totally beneficial substances on earth. And it has just decades of scientific and medical studies to back it up.
19: Now, Chris, I know that we talked already about the green tea and the curcumin in your new green tea formula, which Purity is giving away for free today. But first, tell me about the third nutrient on the list, the resveratrol, which is super hot right now. Share with us some of the headlines and the science behind resveratrol. I know the French love it, but why is it on your short list?
20: Well, resveratrol is one of those remarkable compounds that I just sort of shake my head at how many different things it does. It is found in grapes, in wine grapes. It also shows up in cranberries. What we know about resveratrol is that, like green tea and also like curcumin extract, it's profoundly antioxidant. But more than that, it shows significant properties. When you look at some of the things in the body that happen during aging as a result of fat accumulation in tissue and insulin sensitivity, resveratrol helps to protect against those things. It's a powerful immune regulator. And you know, our immune system is responsible for keeping us healthy. It is remarkably beneficial for the heart. And this is why it's considered one of the keys to the so-called French paradox. You know, the French drink a lot of red wine, they eat a lot of cheese, they smoke cigarettes, and they stay slim, and they have good cardiovascular health, which just seems completely unfair. But resveratrol appears to be key in that. And additionally, there is a brain benefit like there is with the curcumin with blood flow to the brain. So when you take resveratrol, you get brain blood flow. This means you get more oxygen to the tissues of the brain. So this is on my short list for all those reasons and for about a dozen more that would just plain take too long to explain.
19: All right, again, we're talking with Chris Killam, also known as the Indiana Jones of natural medicine, sometimes called the medicine hunter as well. Chris, let's laser in on how this wonderful formula that you created in conjunction with Purity Products. I know that Purity's been in business now for, what is it, over 20 years. They've got a top rating from the Better Business Bureau, and people can get a complimentary bottle of this green tea CR today. We'll give that number out in a few minutes. But first, Chris, before we tell our listeners how they can get their very own complimentary bottle of green tea CR, tell me this. If you wanted to buy this green tea plus the patented curcumin plus the resveratrol, I mean, you spend close to probably at least $75 for all three bottles in the store. And yet today, Purity Products is giving away a free bottle. How are they able to do this?
20: Well, you can consider it kind of a smart bet. And what I mean by that, first of all, Purity's big, but they're also very strategic. They know that if a person who's listening will pick up the phone, call in and get their free bottle, and it really is free, as yep, in it doesn't cost you money, if that person will try the product, take it as recommended, they're going to feel it. And when they feel it, they're going to say, gee, I want this as part of my regular daily regimen. 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
19: 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Okay, Chris, talk about some of the headlines just on the green tea that we didn't get to yet. I understand that dieters just love green tea because it supports healthy fat metabolism. Is that right? And what does the research say about green tea when it comes to weight management?
20: Well, this is one of the especially wonderful things about green tea. We know that green tea has thermogenic properties. That is, it has heat generating properties in the body. So it actually causes your body to burn more calories. So when you eat a meal, you're going to burn more calories from that meal as a result of taking a good, well-made, concentrated green tea extract. In addition, it has specific fat oxidation properties. It actually burns fat. I'm not suggesting that you're going to lose 20 pounds in a week, but I am saying that this is going to help your body to metabolize fat more efficiently. Over time, taking a green tea extract can help you to have a better fat to lean muscle ratio. So from a weight control standpoint, this is very good news. Additionally, green tea helps to stabilize blood glucose or blood sugar. And unstable blood sugar is one of the contributing factors to increased weight. So by stabilizing blood sugar, you have an effect on weight control and weight management. So it's really quite remarkable stuff. You need enough of it. We've got enough of it in green tea CR. It has to be the right extract. We've got the right extract. But the science is there for healthy weight management.
19: All right. Now, Chris, you say that with Purity's formula, it provides you with about 3 cups worth of green tea in each 2-capsule serving. So you get all of the green tea's concentrated benefits for energy, for heart health, for alertness in just 2 caps. Plus, you get the curcumin and the resveratrol, too. So it's easy. You call it your daily shortcut to better health. Explain this idea of a healthy shortcut and explain some of the top benefits as well.
20: Well, I mean, you could, for example, drink 3 cups of good concentrated green tea each day, eat at least 1 really rich curry made with a lot of turmeric root, and drink a couple of glasses of red wine. You could do that every day. Most people will not do that every day, but they still might want the benefits of 3 of the biggest superstar protective health-enhancing nutrients on the entire planet. So when I call this a daily shortcut, I'm simply saying that you can get in a capsule, in a good capsule, what you'd otherwise have to get by drinking a few cups of tea, eating at least 1 large, you know, turmeric-laden curry every day, and drinking a couple of glasses of concentrated red wine.
19: Again, we're talking with Chris Killam, the medicine hunter. Now, in this new green tea CR formula from Purity, it's really about the research. Share with us some of your favorite studies and the headlines on the curcumin that we didn't get to yet. I know this is one of your favorite ingredients for joint comfort and even for brain health.
20: Well, I especially like the liver protective, heart protective, and joint modifying properties of this stuff. The liver is our greatest detoxifying organ. And we know that we're constantly bombarded by toxins in the environment. In fact, blood studies show that newborn babies contain 200 industrial pollutants in their blood at the time of birth. So we need a functioning, super healthy, very strong liver. We might not think about our livers that much, but we need that. Mm-hmm. And we know that curcumin protects the liver. It keeps it strong. From a cardiac standpoint, it's highly beneficial for the heart. It's very good for maintaining healthy cholesterol and healthy platelet levels. And from a joint standpoint, we have innumerable studies showing overall improvement in joint health and relief and stable inflammatory activity, better joint mobility as a result of taking curcumin. I like the brain protective studies as well. You know, curcumin delivers all this. So I regard it as one of the single most important things that you can put in your body. And I'm very well aware that most people are not going to eat enough raw turmeric root to get the benefits that they should and that they can get from a concentrated curcumin extract.
19: I want to remind people that they can call now to get started with a free bottle of Green Tea CR from Purity Products. 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Purity knows that once you experience the benefits of Green TCR, you're not going to want to miss a day of taking it. That's why they're willing to send you a free bottle today. 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Call now. All right, back to the show. Chris, I don't want to get too technical here, but these antioxidants in green tea are classified as polyphenols, and they really are super powerful and well-respected by scientists. But in this green tea CR formula, there's more. It's got the green tea, it's got the curcumin, the resveratrol that we talked about, plus grape seed extract, bioflavonoids, vitamin C. Can you talk to me about this array of really super antioxidants and polyphenols that you've put in the formula?
20: Well, yeah, I won't say that we kind of went overkill, but I will say that we really, really developed an efficient, comprehensive program here. Grape seed extract contain a group of highly specialized antioxidant compounds that not only do much of what I've already described, but also enhance the physical integrity of tissue in the blood vessels and the skin. So we put those in there for extra boost in antioxidant activity, but also for a specific type of activity that isn't as much addressed by the green tea, the curcumin, and the resveratrol. The bioflavonoids enhance the overall activity of vitamin C, and vitamin C itself is one of the most important nutrients that we can possibly take in. So I would say that we were very, very thorough. You know, when we went through what could be in this product, we said, you know, what would happen if we put in grape seed extract, bioflavonoids, and vitamin C? We realized that we would have an utterly superior formula. And just to reiterate, I want people to experience dynamic health. I want people to feel great. This formula, the Green Tea CR, will make you feel great. And that's the purpose of it.
19: All right, Chris, I love this Green Tea CR combination formula. And remember, the CR stands for curcumin and resveratrol. I love that with this complimentary bottle today, our listeners can get started for free. That's great value. What would people expect to pay if they bought all of these separately in the store?
20: Well, I think if they bought high quality products that contain these ingredients, they'd be into it for about $75 or so, possibly even $80.
19: Yeah.
20: So they'd wind up spending appreciably more than they're going to spend on the green TCR formula. And they still wouldn't get the grape seed extract. They still wouldn't get the pine bark extract, the bioflavonoids, or the vitamin C.
19: Chris, what kind of results can people expect to see? What can they expect to feel once they start taking this formula?
20: I think that people will feel greater joint mobility and comfort. I think they'll feel more energy because these ingredients also help to stabilize and maintain natural, healthy blood sugar control. I think they'll have more sustained energy throughout the day. And I would just suspect that people will have an experience of greater vitality. When you have a more highly functional immune system, you just feel more energy and better overall. It's kind of, you know, like those days when you get up and go, wow, I feel great. This is a wow, I feel great formula.
19: Now, Chris, the green tea CR, let me get this straight. It provides about 3 cups worth of green tea in each 2-capsule serving. Plus, you get the antioxidant equivalent of several servings of fruits and vegetables. Plus, you get the resveratrol and the joint comfort and brain function benefits of the curcumin. I mean, wow, all in one formula. In the last 2 minutes, talk to me about this shortcut to better health and why you want everyone listening to this program to call now for that complimentary bottle of Green Tea CR.
20: Okay. Fortunately, there's an immense body of science that has been growing steadily for the past 20 years, and it's really rich science now. We know that of the various plant-derived substances that exist, green tea extract, curcumin extract, and resveratrol extract are at the absolute top of the list of protective, vitality-enhancing, overall health-promoting compounds. There just isn't anything like these. They're in the green tea CR standing for curcumin and resveratrol, product in meaningful amounts. People will take this product. They're going to feel the difference. You're going to feel energy. You're going to feel more vitality. You're just plain going to feel better, kind of more fluid and in that flow of good health.
0: Sure.
20: 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And given that they can get a free bottle, I'm also not saying, now put yourself at great risk and spend a lot of money. I'd say, no, try it free. Let the product speak for itself.
0: 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We appreciate your insight. Thanks so much.
20: Thank you. 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
1: 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I am your host, Steve Summers, and I've got to tell you, we have got a fascinating show for you today. Now, if you're like most people, you may have noticed that when you hit 50, you kind of hit the wall. You know, between your joints, the heart, the brain, your eyes, your energy, you name it. Now, when you hit 50, you have to pay attention to your health. We all know that. So whether you're 40 or 50 or say in your 60s or 70s or even older for that matter, our guest today says he's discovered something that you can unlock the key to feeling better at any age. This is exciting. What is it? What are we talking about? Why do you need to know about this? Well, stay tuned. Dr. Neil Levin is on the line here. Dr. Neil Levin is a chiropractor. He's a nutritionist. He's a longtime advisor for Purity Products. Welcome, Dr. Levin. So great to have you back on the show today. This is a big story, isn't it?
2: Oh, absolutely, Steve. And let's cut right to the chase here. That discovery you talked about at the top there, it's krill oil, because krill oil is simply amazing for us. It's great for the heart, great for the joints, fantastic for the brain, for the eyes. I mean, I have people coming into my clinic every single day, and they want to feel better. I mean, they want to feel physically better, stronger. They want their joints to feel comfortable, but they want to stay mentally sharp. They want to keep that brain thinking like it did when they were younger. They want to protect themselves from coronary heart disease and maintain those flexible, healthy, youthful arteries for wonderful circulation. Hey, Steve, they want to boost their energy. And
1: absolutely,
2: you know, why not? I mean, we deserve it, and that's what we're going to be talking about here today with this Krill Omega 50 Plus, which is the cutting edge combination, Steve, of krill oil, which is so fabulous for us. But we've infused the krill oil. Now, this is so important. We've infused the krill oil with the high omega-3 concentrated fish oil. You need to do that when you're dealing with krill, because krill just isn't high enough in omega-3. So many other important parameters and virtues, but you got to get that high omega-3 fish oil in there, and we've done that. So this is now the best of both worlds. But we didn't stop there. For the 50-plussers, we've added some vitamin D. We doubled the antioxidant power, and Steve, we actually increased the amount of krill by 67%. So this now becomes the finest omega-3 nutrient in the world, as far as I'm concerned.
1: This is very, very exciting. This krill oil sensation, I mean, it is all over the news, Dr. Neil Levin. Great studies are out there. Many experts are declaring that krill oil is better than fish oil. So give us this lowdown on this krill omega-50 plus formula.
2: Right. Steve, you know, if I told you, and we did talk about this before the show, that there's this one tiny pill that benefits the joints and the brain and memory, mood, coronary heart disease, wonderful for the arteries, makes your hair shine, great for the skin. I mean, what would you say to that?
1: Hey, where is it? Where can I get this stuff?
2: Right, and we have it. It's Krill Omega 50 Plus, and we're going to give it to everybody for free today. And that's really cool, because Purity wants everybody to try this, because they know they're going to see a huge difference. But get this, on top of that, for the first 1,000 people that call today, mm-hmm. we're giving away a second gift, because I just demanded this. You know, when we're dealing with the 50 plussers, and hey, you know, if you're 40 and you feel like your energy is low, this is for you also. But for people 50 and over, we're also giving away free B12 energy melts. I demanded this because, hey, as we're getting a little older, we don't absorb that B12 as well, and I want you to feel the benefits from this Krill Omega 50 Plus. So I'm going to jack up those B12 levels for you today as well. You know, what a value proposition.
1: You know, when it comes to your health, it really is a win-win. This is amazing. I heard you say that this can actually reduce the risk of coronary heart disease. I mean, when you hear that, whose ears don't perk up after that? How exactly does that work anyway?
2: Right. Well, Krill Omega 50 Plus, remember, this is the combination of krill oil with the high omega-3, highly concentrated fish oil. So it's mm-hmm. much higher in omega-3s than most krill oil formulas would be. So when we're dealing with the high omega-3 fish oil, we're mm-hmm. talking about support for the HDL cholesterol, healthy, youthful, flexible arteries. That's so great for the circulation, mm-hmm. heart muscle strength, platelet activity, red blood cells that stay nice and soft and flexible so they can work their way through those little capillaries. Oh, what about triglycerides? That becomes so important. So this Krill Omega 50 Plus supports the heart in so many ways. And you know, the bottom line is we need to think about this, because as we're getting a little older, 50 plus, maybe mid 40s, certainly 60s and 70s, it's just

0: use an analogy in my practice. 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
1: Excellent.
0: 24 in the leading brand, you're going to get 130 with Krill Omega 50 Plus. That's why this is so incredible for the brain.
1: This is absolutely exciting. I got to tell you, though, during the last Krill show that we did together, you totally shocked me, Doc. I remember this specifically. You said that...
0: Tell me, I'm on the edge of my seat. What did I say?
1: You said, and I remember, that the studies show that krill oil improves joint comfort in just 7 days. Now, if the benefits for the brain and the heart didn't perk my ears up, that certainly would. If you would, touch on this study and tell us how this works.
0: Right. That was a great study. In fact, that's the reason I started taking krill oil about 5-6 years ago. Mm-hmm. Pilot study, double blind, placebo controlled, exactly what you want to see out of the Journal of the American College of Nutrition. Now, participants got 300 milligrams of krill oil or placebo. Now, remember, in Krill Omega 50 Plus, we're giving you even more. We're giving you 500 milligrams of krill oil, so even more mm-hmm. potent. But the participants in this study that got the krill oil got some amazing joint benefits, Steve. Get this. In just 7 days, and you remember this from the last show, but yeah. In just 7 days, they were 28% more comfortable. That's a jaw dropper. When I read that, I immediately went out and bought my first bottle of krill oil. But after 30 days, they were 38% more comfortable. The researchers didn't stop there. They looked at flexibility of the joints. They looked at function of the joints. All improved. And I call this the krill oil advantage. So if you're out there and you're taking fish oil, well, fish oil is great. I mean, fish oil is in here. It's so important, but you're not going to get the same joint advantages just on krill. You're not going to experience this joint comfort benefit that we get specifically from the krill. And remember, in Krill Omega 50 Plus, we've jacked up the levels of the krill 67% more. So in terms of dosage, fantastic.
1: That's big. That is absolutely big. Hey, I was on the website, and the testimonials on the Krill Omega 50 Plus, they're incredible. I mean, people obviously love this product. I'd like to share a couple of my favorites here.
0: Sure.
1: Believer writes in. She's a female, age 45 to 54, from Georgia. She rates it 5 out of 5 stars. She writes, "This has helped. Less grind on my knees when climbing up the steps. Beneficial to my overall health, both physically and mentally. I just feel better," is what she said. Also, Safety Susan, age 55 to 64, from Sacramento, California. She writes to 5 out of 5 stars. "I was a little worried about fishy aftertaste. However, I have not burped it even once. Because I like it better than regular fish oil. The capsule size is smaller and it's easy to swallow." This is big, the capsule size being smaller.
0: You know, and I'm really glad you picked that one out, because Safety Suzanne picks out a very important point there. I don't think we've really harped on this enough, because people have trouble swallowing those huge horse pills, you know, those huge omega-3 pills. These are tiny. So this is why this is such a breakthrough. These capsules are so small and easy to swallow. Anybody can easily swallow them. But at the same time, we've increased the dosage of krill by 67%. We've boosted the antioxidant power. The vitamin D is in there. We supercharged the whole thing with the high omega-3, highly concentrated fish oil. So important for the heart. So yeah, Safety Suzanne, she really nailed it there. I want to read a couple myself. This one in front of me, Blessed. She's in the 55 to 64 age bracket, Fort Worth, Texas, 5 out of 5 stars. She writes, "I was experiencing brain fog. I couldn't remember things at work. Felt I was slowing down mentally. Purity was offering a free bottle. I've been taking it for a year, and I swear by it. I have experienced a difference in my brain and body." Good for you, Blessed. Let me read one more. Odie, 54. Male in the 55 to 64 category, 5 out of 5 stars. He's from Canada. He writes, "Awesome experience. I started taking Krill Omega 50 Plus about 5 weeks ago and have nothing but good things to say about it. I'm experiencing more benefits than I thought possible. The most noticeable is that I feel more mentally alert. I'm finding it easier to get out of bed in the morning. I feel satisfied with 6 to 8 hours of sleep. I wake up with an energy that I haven't felt in a long

0: long, long time. You know what? I'm not surprised at these testimonials at all because, again, I take this product myself. Mm-hmm. It's fabulous. My patients love the Krill Omega 50 Plus. They feel it in their joints. They feel it in their brain. They feel it in their energy, their circulation. They just feel better. That's what everybody tells me when they get in this Krill Omega 50 Plus.
1: Now, Dr. Neil Levin, talk for a minute, if you would, about the B12 Energy Melts, too. This is really right. An exciting addition.
0: So important.
1: You gave these away in our last Krill show as well, and the feedback has been absolutely overwhelming. People simply love the energy, the pep, the vigor they feel when they have their B12 levels restored with these. And now Purity's going to do it again. So two free bottles here today for the listeners. Tell us about this.
0: Yeah, remember, first of all the listeners today that pick up the phone and call are going to get a free bottle of this Krill Omega 50 Plus. Amazing with the krill oil, 67% more krill oil, the high omega-3 fish oil, boosting those omega-3 levels, so critical for the heart, for the skin, for the hair, for the eyes. On top of that, we added the vitamin D, so important, so pure, so pristine. But now, the B12 Energy Melts, why are they here? I said to Purity, I said, guys, we're dealing with the 50-plussers here. Even people of 45, 50, 60, 70, they're having more trouble absorbing the B12. And B12 is critical. You think B12, think energy. If your energy is low and you're in your 50s or 60s, I mean, it may be a B12 issue. B12 helps the body to make red blood cells. We need that to carry oxygen to the tissue, so important for energy. 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So these B12 energy melts, they're fantastic. You put one on your tongue, tastes delicious. 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And what B12 energy melts do is they help bump up your levels of B12. 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
1: 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Now, Doc, I've seen these ads where they say that krill oil is 48 times stronger than fish oil. Is that true? Does that make any sense?
0: Well, you know, obviously these are the krill guys talking, right?
1: Right, right, right.
0: But you could look at it both ways. Let's get into krill in just a moment. But first, let's pat the fish oil guys on the shoulder because, you know, you could say that the fish oil is better and stronger, but we're talking about the concentrated high omega-3 fish oil here because it's higher in the omega-3s, the EPA and DHA that are so important for the heart, the brain, the memory, mood, your eyes, your skin, your hair, your nails. So in one sense, you could say, well, the fish oil is better. better. But in another sense, I have to hand it to the krill guys, because in terms of antioxidant power, krill oil is extraordinary. And it's because there's a molecule in krill oil that's naturally occurring called astaxanthin. And this astaxanthin, Steve, this is one of the most powerful antioxidants we've ever discovered. Steve, by one measure of antioxidant activity, it's 6,000 times stronger than vitamin C.
1: Wow.
0: So amazing antioxidant power in the krill. And now, as we're getting older, 50-plussers like myself, I'm 52, and we don't make as many antioxidants naturally. Our antioxidant systems are kind of slowing down, and at the same time, we're producing more free radicals naturally. This is why we call it Krill Omega 50+, extra antioxidant power and extra krill. Remember, 500 milligrams of krill instead of 300, that's 67% more, plus the vitamin D, so important for us. And this is just an incredible value proposition. I have folks, they were going out and they were getting the krill separately and the fish oil separately, the antioxidants, the vitamin. You could spend $75 doing that.
1: No kidding.
0: You're getting it all for free today. This is the best of both worlds, this combination product with the krill and the fish oil. It's not one being better than the other. They're both great. And this is the best of both worlds.
1: You know, thank God for Purity products. I'm serious. Seriously, because when you think about where our food supply is gone and where we are today, we have to have something that allows us to feel better as we age, to age gracefully. It's amazing to me as we talk
0: about
1: this.
0: And that's why I love the way that Purity gives away the free bottles. Because, you know, people can be skeptical.
1: Sure.
0: They should be skeptical. But now they can be skeptical and they say, okay, you know what? This sounds pretty important. I'm going to give this a go. It's only going to cost me $6.95. And they get it and they try it out. And what they start to see, because it doesn't take long. Remember that joint study, 7 days, 28% more comfortable. What they start to see is, hey, I'm more comfortable. I feel better. They notice their energy is better. And they realize, hey, you know what? This is important. And they tell their friends and they tell their relatives and they tell their loved ones. And Purity's been doing business this way for, I don't know, 20 years now. But let's look at one more. You know, this is a great testimonial by Gracie. 5 out of 5 stars, she writes, it works. I feel a difference in my joints after only 1 week. Also, you have the nicest staff. That's what Gracie writes. You have the nicest staff. People are going to appreciate working with Purity. They're a fantastic company. They put their money where their mouth is. They give out free bottles, and you try it, and you're like, wow, this is great stuff. Thank God for Purity.
1: Let's talk about the heart health for a moment. It's probably the single greatest concern that people face as they age. So anything that we can do to boost heart health becomes really a top priority. You know this, I know this, and those folks out there know this as well. And I know you mentioned earlier that omega-3s literally lower our risk of coronary heart disease. Do I have that correct? Because that's a big statement.
0: You know, absolutely. I mean, protecting the heart, this is what put omega-3s on the map back in the 70s. Dr. Dierberg discovered, you know, how protective they were for the Eskimos. Mm-hmm. By the way, he's a wonderful guy. I had lunch with him a year or two ago. Great conversation. But bottom line is, omega-3s protect our heart in so many ways. They promote a smooth, rhythmical heartbeat, important for the body's normal inflammatory response in the heart muscle, inside the arteries and veins. They promote those youthful, flexible arteries, so important for circulation. They promote healthy blood platelet activity, healthy red blood cell activity. They support a healthy blood pressure. That's very important. Triglycerides. So they do so much for the heart. So simply amazing cardiovascular protection with these omega-3s.
1: It just keeps getting better, doesn't it? Hey, you know, I got a reminder.
0: I have patients come in here all the time, and I'm like, are you taking your omega-3s? I hope you're still taking your omega-3s. You know, they're afraid to say no. You know, I'm like the omega-3 doctor. Take your omega-3s. In fact, if there was only one nutrient that I could take, Steve, honest to God, if there was only one nutrient that I could take, hands down, it's omega-3s. That's the first most important nutrient you could take. And this krill omega 50 plus, I love the way they combine the krill oil with the fish oil, so you're getting the best of both worlds. Can't beat it.
1: 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Doc, this study you sent me on this omega-3s and the memory is amazing. It seems that the participants taking omega-3s had some pretty incredible benefits here. When you talk about memory, that is something that kind of slips as we get older. Tell us more about this, would you?
0: Right. This was a great study, an important study, because what they did here was very interesting. This out of the journal Neurology, and what they did is they checked the omega-3 level in the red blood cells of women, 1,000 women, older women. So this is a big study, 1,000 women. Mm-hmm. But then again, 8 years later, and the women were on average 78 years old at this point, they did MRI scans of the women's brains. And what they found, Steve, this is so amazing. They found that the brain volume for the women that had higher omega-3 indexes, in other words, they had more omega-3s in their red blood cells, mm-hmm. the women that had more omega-3s in their red blood cells, they had higher brain volume. They were actually maintaining more of the youthful size of the brain. Their brains were bigger. You could see it plainly in the MRI measurements. That's really
1: great.
0: Cool. But not only that, there's a very important part of the brain known as the hippocampus, a very important part of the brain that facilitates learning, facilitates memory. And there was greater brain volume in the hippocampus for people that had more omega-3s in their red blood cells. That's how you can really measure how much omega-3 someone's taking in. So if you take omega-3s, you will raise your omega-3 index. We know this. It's a fact. You take omega-3s, you raise that up. So you want to have more omega-3s in your bloodstream. Very important. That's how it infuses into all the cell membranes, into mm-hmm. the joints, into the brain, etc. So take the krill omega 50 plus. You get the krill oil, 67% more krill oil. So fantastic for the joints. You get the high omega 3 fish oil, vitamin D in there as well, astaxanthin for extra antioxidant power, and protect that brain, protect your memory, facilitate that quick, that youthful thinking that's so fun to have. When you feel sharp, when you feel like your brain is working great, you have that brain energy, it's more fun. It's more fun to be in a conversation. You feel better. You wake out of bed. You have that energy. You feel mentally alert. You feel alive. That's the way I want to feel. That's the way young people feel. That's why we put this in this Krill Omega 50 plus. We want people to feel younger. We want people to maintain their youthful vigor and attitude. And that's what this Krill Omega 50 plus is all about.
1: All right. I got to tell you, Dr. Levin, I take the Krill Omega 50 plus. And one of the things that I absolutely love about the pill is that it's so small. I mean, it's so easy to take. And so much better than trying to swallow one of those omega-3 horse pills, you know, the bigger ones. Anyone can take these with ease, and that's what's great about it. Tell us, how did you supercharge this formula while at the same time shrinking the capsule size? How do you do that?
0: Right. It's so amazing. This is really a breakthrough, Stephen. I mean, for those of you that are picturing this huge omega-3 pill, it's not like that. These are tiny. They're so small. Anybody can swallow these. My son, Corey, has trouble swallowing pills. He gets these down like they're nothing. They're much smaller. They're easy to swallow. And now with our lemon lock flavor system, which I didn't even talk about before, you open the bottle up, Steve, it smells like lemon. 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So an incredible value. And here's what I want you to do. Pick up the phone pretty quick, because believe it or not, 1,000 sounds like a lot, but it's not, Steve. On bigger radio stations, they move fast.
1: Right.
0: Call soon. 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Everybody's getting that. Don't worry. You're definitely going to get that. But if you're one of the first 1,000 callers, then you get the free B12 Energy Melt. So, no, we need to talk about that one more time. But I want you to get that, too, and I demand this, because this is Krill Omega 50 Plus. We want this for the folks. Hey, if you're in your 40s and you feel run down, it's great for you, too, but 50s, 60s, 70s, folks in that age bracket, they're not absorbing the B12 as well because they're losing some of the intrinsic factors in the GI tract that are responsible for absorbing the B12. So now you put the B12 energy melt on your tongue, tastes delicious, and it just gets in there and boosts up those levels of B12. What do you feel? when you boost your level of B12, if you had been low, you feel more energy because B12 helps make the red blood cells, carry oxygen to the tissues, helps burn your carbs for energy, great for the hair, skin, and nails, great for so many things. 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
2: The preceding was a paid advertisement for Purity products. These statements have not been evaluated by the FDA. This product is not intended to diagnose, treat, cure, or prevent any disease. Supportive but not conclusive research shows that consumption of EPA and DHA omega-3 fatty acids may reduce the risk of coronary heart disease.
3: The Justice Department is suing Maryland over a new law that blocks federal law enforcement officers from wearing masks and requiring them to identify themselves. Scott Carr has the story.
4: The complaint from the Justice Department was filed on the same day the law took effect in Maryland. It argues the state and two of its largest counties are illegally trying to regulate federal officers, including ICE officers, and are therefore violating the Constitution's Supremacy Clause. Under the state's law, the complaint says federal officers who violate either requirement can face civil fines of up to $1,500. In Washington, I'm Scott Carr.
3: California and more than two dozen mostly Democratic-led other states, cities, and counties are suing the National Highway Traffic Safety Administration over new rules that lower fuel economy standards. Attorney General Rob Bonta says the administration's own analysis shows the changes will cause Americans to use billions more gallons of gasoline.
5: And cost drivers nearly $220 billion more at the pump by 2050. That's real money out of Americans' pockets. It's simple economics.
3: Bonta says the rules roll back efforts to boost fuel efficiency and electric vehicles. He also argues the new rules do not meet legal requirements to set the highest possible standards. Critics say this harms the environment and violates the law. Supporters of the new standards, including President Trump, say the new rules will help consumers save money, avoid electric vehicle mandates, and make it easier for people to buy newer, safer cars. Environmental and consumer groups have filed a separate lawsuit to challenge the changes. Actor Chad Lowe and producer Kim Painter's daughter, Fiona Lowe, has died at the age of 13. Jennifer Polsoni reports.
6: In a statement, the Lowe family said, "We are deeply heartbroken by the loss of our beloved Fiona." The statement also asks anyone who is struggling with mental health to reach out to the 988 Suicide and Crisis Lifeline.
3: Fiona leaves behind two sisters. I'm Lisa Carton.
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30: Marty Markowitz had his share of problems. Troubles at work, a failing relationship. His parents had recently died. And so Marty decided to get some professional help. In the summer of 1981, he walked into the office of a psychiatrist named Ike Hirschkoff.
31: I go into his office, and we looked at each other, and he said, okay, why are you here?
30: Marty liked Ike, and Ike, well, he seemed to see something in Marty.
31: At the end of the first session, he said, I'm going to take you on as a patient. And he says, you know, I don't do that with everybody.
30: But this psychiatrist, it would turn out, wasn't like other psychiatrists.
31: He cut me off from everybody. So the only person I could turn to was Dr. Ike.
30: And from the moment Marty started seeing him, he began to change.
32: We didn't see him. I mean, he lived around the corner. And, like, suddenly we didn't go there anymore. Like, he wasn't coming over anymore. It's as if somebody died.
30: If Marty Markowitz had known what he was walking into when he first visited that office, he probably would have walked right out the door and never come back. This is a story about power, control, and turning to the wrong person for help for more than 29 years.
31: When Ike instructed me to buy this house, Ike told me, no, you can't use the master bedroom. You're going to stay in the back section of the house.
33: Oh, I'm trying to think when it really got nuts. It really got crazy.
30: I'm Joe Nocera, columnist for Bloomberg Opinion.
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3: U.S. Coast Guard is searching off the coast of Massachusetts for a medical jet carrying six people from Bermuda to Boston. The FAA said the Gulfstream G-100 aircraft lost contact with air controllers around 1:20 a.m. today. The Coast Guard says air and surface crews launched search efforts in an area off the coast of Nantucket. The FAA said the flight departed from Bermuda and was headed to Boston Logan International on a medical evacuation mission when it went missing. The Tennessee prison's chief overseeing the failed Krista Pike execution is facing scrutiny over his prior performance in Arizona. The Arizona Republic reports Frank Strada previously worked as the deputy director of Arizona's Corrections Department when several executions encountered complications in 2022. Pike was set to be executed by lethal injection earlier this week, but survived two rounds of the drugs and was hospitalized. And President Trump is heading for Ohio to rally support for Republican candidates ahead of the midterms. I'm Lisa Carton.

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17: 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The peahen is the female. They are not native to the United States, although they thrive in coastal, warmish areas.
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17: 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Again, the peacocks will use it to try to ward off or intimidate trespassers in their territory, but for the most part, the whole thing is to impress the peahens.
16: 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Mm-hmm. Science has discovered semi-recently those vibrations are in lockstep with the peafowl's head feathers that they used to think were just for show, but mm-hmm. now they realize they vibrate at the same intensity and that they can actually, you know, sort of feel when those tail feathers are vibrating in their direction through their head feathers.
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16: What's the doomsday clock, Josh?
19: So the doomsday clock is a metaphorical clock that is overseen by the Bulletin of Atomic Scientists. It's a graphic representation of how close humanity is to self-inflicted disaster.
16: They move the second hand on the clock forward to 89 seconds to midnight, which means it's the closest that clock has ever been to midnight since they started.
19: In 1947, when the U.S. and Russia were starting the Cold War, it was 7 minutes to midnight. We're now less than 2 minutes away from midnight. The furthest away it was from midnight was 1991, after the Soviet Union dissolved. It was all the way back from 17 minutes to midnight.
16: I think it's a valuable thing because it just raises awareness every year with people. Just another thing to kind of say, hey, like, we're not headed in the right direction as humanity goes.
19: All these things that have been developing for a while have been accelerated because of the threat multiplier of misinformation and disinformation and conspiracy theories.
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0: 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It's at 850 AM, 94.1 FM. Hit that as a preset. And then Monday through Friday from 9 to noon Mountain Time, you can stream the weekday program live, 9 to noon, 8:50 a.m. on KOA. Back to Upside. Upside's chicken debuted back in 2023 at a restaurant in San Francisco called the Bar Crin on a $150 tasting menu. Now, that run ended in early 2024, and then Good Meat went on the menu at one of Chef Jose Andre's restaurant in D.C., and that restaurant paused it in September of 2023. I could not find a single restaurant in the United States serving either company's chicken on a regular basis today. Now, if you've eaten it this year, text me and tell me where. And I mean that because I'd like to know. If it's anywhere near me, maybe I will, maybe I won't. Wild-type salmon is real, and it's on menus in Oregon, California, Washington State, and in New York. Mission Barn sold cultivated pork meatballs at a grocery store in Berkeley last November. The company billed that as the first retail sale of cultivated meat in America. So you got a grocery store in Berkeley. Of course it was Berkeley. That's about the size of it. A handful of menus, one store. So go back to the post that started me down this rabbit hole to begin with. Here's what the post missed entirely. Picture Wilson, North Carolina. I don't think I've ever been. It's east, somewhere east of Raleigh, flat tobacco country. I don't think I've ever been. I've been to Raleigh, but I don't think I've been to Wilson. On the edge of that town sits a building of 200,000 square feet, stainless steel tanks, a tasting kitchen. It was designed to turn out something like 12,000 metric tons of lab-grown chicken every year. It's the largest plant of its kind anywhere on the planet. Now, it belonged to Believer Meats, that Israeli company. In July of last year, the FDA told Believer it had no further questions about the company's safety file. Last fall, the Department of Agriculture approved the label, cleared the plan to operate. So after years of work and a mountain of investor money, every federal door was wide open. Got it? 1 month later, the company Believer, gone. Gone. The company that built that plant, Gray Construction, sued, saying Believer owed it about $34 million. Now, Believer had agreed to a payment plan. The first payment, $22 million, was due December 5th. Gray Construction says the money never showed up. That same month, Believer's head of human resources posted on LinkedIn that the company made the very difficult decision to cease operations. Cease or never start. Then later, that same director of HR went back and edited the post into something softer about her own journey coming to an end. I'm sorry, I shouldn't be laughing, but about her own journey coming to an end. Oh, there are bankruptcy filings in Israel. And according to the company's bankruptcy filings, Believer raised about $390 million after it was founded in 2018. $390 million, a federal stamp of approval. Neither one could pay the contractor to build the building. I mean, they built the building, but never could pay for it. As of the latest reporting I could find this morning, that plant in Wilson is still sitting empty. Upside Foods put in a $50 million bid to buy it, and then they pulled that bid back. So when this post says that five companies are cleared, they're technically right. But in the real world, it's four. The fifth one is nothing more than a very expensive empty building in North Carolina. But I wanted to find out, I think, a more important question. What does it do to you? It's the one that you might want to ask before you sit down at the dinner table. What does eating this stuff do to you, say, over a 20-year period? So I went looking for some long-term studies. There aren't any. You know, I've told this audience before, I've told all my audiences, I use LexisNexis as one of my research tools. They know everything. They couldn't find one study. For lab-grown meat, a peer-reviewed review published last November says flatly that no study has examined what eating cultured meat does to human health. None. There's a dietitian quoted in Popular Science that says the long-term studies comparing it to regular meat, they just don't exist. Which then made me ask the question, so what did the FDA actually review? Well, the FDA, it turns out, runs what it calls a consultation. The company hands the agency its own safety data. The FDA reads that data, asks some questions, and when the FDA feels like it's satisfied, it sends what's called a no questions letter. So that's the real review by serious people. It's also a review of the company's own homework. Nobody's fed this to 1,000 few Americans over 10 years and watched what happened. And the plant-based side, they don't do much better either. The best known trial lasted 8 weeks. Stanford University ran it. Beyond Meat paid for it. They even supplied the product. So people eating the plant meat had lower levels of a blood marker tied to heart disease. Marion Nestle, a nutrition professor who has spent decades calling out food industry science, made the obvious point. When the company selling the product pays for the study, you want an independent research before anybody hangs a health claim on it. 8 weeks. Now, the people building this industry, I think they would tell you no long-term study is a scare line, and they probably have a point. Nobody's run a 20-year study on Cheetos either. But no long-term data means exactly one thing. Nobody knows. Yet. But it matters what's new. A soy steak is soy, oil, and thickeners. Things that I think people have been eating in one form or another for a long time. It's probably on the ingredients. We just don't know what it means. Lab-grown meat is genuinely a new thing. Real animal cells grown in a way no human being ate until a few years ago. And I'm old enough to remember being told that margarine was the healthy choice. Yeah, so my mom fed us margarine. Most of us did. Margarine, elk, egg yolks, whatever. Whatever health food you were sold that later turned out to be wrong, right? I mean, we know this. So when somebody tells me a brand new food has been fully proven safe, I'd like to see 20 years. Today, nobody's got that. But then, you know we can't resist getting into something else. The politics of this. What are the politics? There's always politics involved in all of this stuff, right? 8 states have banned lab-grown meat. Florida, Alabama, Mississippi, Montana, Indiana, Nebraska, Texas, and South Dakota. Now, South Dakota's where a 5-year moratorium took effect this summer. Now, Texas went in the hardest. Fines up to $25,000 a day, possible felony charges for meat offenders. Texas Ag Commissioner Sid Miller called lab-grown meat a Trojan horse. I suppose if I was a Texas rancher, I'd agree with that 100%. I'm not a Texas rancher, but I tend to agree with it. So Weekend with Michael Brown, lab meat. Have you eaten it? Text me, 33103, keyword Michael. What'd you eat? Why? What was it like? I'll be right back.
1: Keep it right here. You've got The Weekend with Michael Brown.

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3: The U.S. Coast Guard is searching off the coast of Massachusetts for a medical jet carrying six people from Bermuda to Boston. The FAA said the Gulfstream G-100 aircraft lost contact with air controllers around 1:20 a.m. today. The Coast Guard says air and surface crews launched search efforts in an area off the coast of Nantucket. The FAA said the flight departed from Bermuda and was headed to Boston Logan International on a medical evacuation mission when it went missing early Saturday. The Tennessee prison's chief overseeing the failed Krista Pike execution is facing scrutiny over his prior performance in Arizona. The Arizona Republic reports Frank Strada previously worked as the deputy director of Arizona's Corrections Department when several executions encountered complications in 2022. A 2023 review noted problems with

0: improperly stored execution drugs and inconsistencies surrounding medical procedures used during executions. Federal public defenders allege Strada brought portions of Arizona's former execution procedures to Tennessee. Pike was set to be executed by lethal injection earlier this week, but survived two rounds of the drugs and was hospitalized. Tennessee Governor Bill Lee ordered an independent investigation and paused executions for the remainder of the year. President Trump is heading for Ohio to rally support for Republican candidates ahead of the midterm elections, Lee Mowen reports.
1: It's part of his rally trip to drum up support for Republicans. It will be for U.S. Senator John Husted and gubernatorial candidate Vivek Ramaswamy. Doors to the Vandalia Butler High School Student Activity Center open at 3:30 this afternoon, with the event starting around 5:30. UC political science professor David Niven shared Vandalia is about ease to draw in a large crowd instead of hitting a particular media market.
0: And a team at NASA's Johnson Space Center in Houston, Texas, is working on new machines to join crews on future lunar missions. I'm Lisa Carton.
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0: The Justice Department is suing Maryland over a new law that blocks federal law enforcement officers from wearing masks and requiring them to identify themselves. Scott Carr has the story.
7: The complaint from the Justice Department was filed on the same day the law took effect in Maryland. It argues the state and two of its largest counties are illegally trying to regulate federal officers, including ICE officers, and are therefore violating the Constitution's Supremacy Clause. Under the state's law, the complaint says federal officers who violate either requirement can face civil fines of up to $1,500. In Washington, I'm Scott Carr.
0: California and more than two dozen mostly Democratic-led other states, cities, and counties are suing the National Highway Traffic Safety Administration over new rules that lower fuel economy standards. Attorney General Rob Bonta says the administration's own analysis shows the changes will cause Americans to use billions more gallons of gasoline.
8: And cost drivers nearly $220 billion more at the pump by 2050. That's real money out of Americans' pockets. It's simple economics.
0: Bonta says the rules roll back efforts to boost fuel efficiency and electric vehicles. He also argues the new rules do not meet legal requirements to set the highest possible standards. Critics say this harms the environment and violates the law. Supporters of the new standards, including President Trump, say the new rules will help consumers save money, avoid electric vehicle mandates, and make it easier for people to buy newer, safer cars. Environmental and consumer groups have filed a separate lawsuit to challenge the changes. Actor Chad Lowe and producer Kim Painter's daughter, Fiona Lowe, has died at the age of 13. Jennifer Polsoni reports.
9: In a statement, the Lowe family said, "We are deeply heartbroken by the loss of our beloved Fiona." The statement also asks anyone who is struggling with mental health to reach out to the 988 Suicide and Crisis Lifeline.
0: Fiona Lee's

Then on a Monday, September 21st, a White House official told Politico the administration was not considering an export ban. The very next day, the president was in New York for the UN General Assembly. He was sitting down with Zelensky from Ukraine. A reporter asked about diesel again, and his answer again was, and I quote, "I've said let's not send out the diesel. We make a lot of diesel." He said he had called for a ban inside his own administration. Then he said he thought it was going to happen. Then Chris Wright, the energy secretary, said the opposite the same week. According to Reuters, Secretary Wright called an export ban a blunt tool that will not work. Then Interior Secretary Doug Burgum told CNBC he was not at all confident a ban would lower prices. Go to this past Wednesday. A Politico reported that, citing five people familiar with the talks, said that the administration was drawing up a 90-day ban. Then the White House denied that. Politico also quoted an industry executive who said the president considered any blowback, well, that's a December problem. A December problem? I translate that meaning after the election. Do you think I'm done? No, because a few days after that, the president told reporters he was still thinking about a diesel ban very seriously. Then the White House went to Europe. Not literally, but they called Europe. As if you can pick up the phone and call Europe. But they called European governments. And they asked them there to open their emergency diesel stockpiles. Germany's answer in so many words? Emergency stocks are for emergencies. A high price is not an emergency. And then came Friday. The G7, now that's us, Canada, Britain, France, Germany, Italy, Japan, agreed to release up to 100 million barrels of oil and fuel for emergency stocks. 4 months. With a big slug of diesel in the first 20 days. That afternoon, Trump, on his way to Alabama, "We were never going to do that." What the hell is going on? I counted at least three policies in 1 week. Now, I cover a lot of energy stories because it used to be part of my practice. Zero Hedge ran the president's two headlines back to back, thinking of it very seriously, and "We were never going to do it." Think about a refinery manager in Port Arthur, Texas. He has to buy crude oil weeks ahead. He has to book the tankers. He has customers in Rotterdam and Santiago who signed contracts. Monday, he's told he can keep shipping. Tuesday, the president says stop. Wednesday, Politico says 90 days. How do you deal with that? How do you plan a month like that? Because markets move on every word. Diesel futures dipped the day the president floated the ban. Buyers overseas started scrambling for other suppliers just on the rumor. Nobody passed a ban. The market reacted as if there was one anyway. Now, the people who want a diesel ban have an argument. It goes down easy. We make a lot of diesel in this country. In August, we shipped a record amount of it overseas, about 1.6 million barrels a day. Most of that went to either Latin America or Europe. Right now, our farmers and truckers are paying record prices. Their argument is keep it here. More diesel at home means a lower price at home. And the law is on their side. When Congress lifted the old ban on crude oil exports back in 2015, it left the president with the power to restrict exports for up to 1 year in an emergency. For a few weeks, in a few places, a ban would probably even work. Diesel along the Gulf Coast, I think, might get cheaper. And then the argument falls apart. I want to tell you why I think it backfires. A refinery doesn't have a diesel button. What do I mean? Well, crude oil goes in one end of a refinery. Out the other end of a refinery comes everything at once. Gasoline, diesel, jet fuel, the heavy stuff at the bottom of the barrel. An operator can nudge the mix a little bit. But nobody on earth can run a refinery that makes only

0: diesel, ban the exports, and the refineries in the Gulf Coast are suddenly sitting on diesel they can't sell. The tanks fill up. When the tanks are full, a refiner has two choices: sell the diesel at a loss or make less of it. What's he going to do? He's not going to make a loss. He's going to make less of it. And when he makes less diesel, because remember, all these fuels come out the other end. So if he makes less diesel, he makes less gasoline, because it's all coming out of the same barrel. So S&P Global ran the numbers on a full ban through the end of this year. Their analysts estimated that American refiners would have to cut the crude they process by nearly 2 billion barrels a day. And their bottom line was, now you're going to get higher gas prices. David Oxley, an economist at Capital Economics, said refiners could be cutting supply within a few weeks. Well, that makes a ban self-defeating. But what about geography? Most of our export diesel comes off the Gulf Coast, and they make far more than they use. So a glut of diesel sitting in tanks in Houston doesn't put one dime back in the pocket of a farmer in Iowa or a trucker in Colorado. Pipelines and ships to move that much fuel don't appear overnight. And then overseas, it actually gets worse. The European Commission says that American diesel makes up about half of everything Europe imported in August. Oxford Economics estimates a full American ban could push European wholesale diesel up 40 to 50%. Why is that? Because diesel, like oil, is a world and international market. When the world price climbs, our price follows it the day the ban ends. One economist compared the whole idea to Richard Nixon's soybean embargo that he imposed in 1973. Every farm state senator ought to sit with that one for a minute. Because here's what happened. Nixon cut off soybean exports to hold down food prices at home. Japan, one of our biggest buyers of soybeans, went looking for a supplier it could count on. They couldn't find one, but they helped build one in Brazil. Who is the largest soybean exporter on the earth today? Brazil. That happened in 1973, and we're still paying for that. We forced other countries to go, hey, well, okay, we'll find another supplier. Here's what nobody in Washington wants to say on camera. Diesel is expensive because the world lost refining capacity. The wars in Iran and Ukraine cut exports from Russia, Saudi Arabia, and the Emirates. After Ukraine hit Russian refineries, Russia banned its own diesel exports. Here at home, the government's own forecasters at the Energy Information Administration say our distillate stockpiles could drop below 100 million barrels this month. The last time that happened, 2003. An export ban adds zero barrels. It moves the barrels we have from one place to another, and then it shrinks them. I've said it on this program, my weekday program, for weeks. The problem underneath the problem is our refining capacity. This, I could talk about this all week long. For decades, for all a whole host of reasons, environmental regulations, politicians, regulatory burdens, everything. We have made it harder to build a refinery in this country. We've made it harder to expand refineries, and we've made it harder to keep one open. And then we act shocked when there's not enough diesel to go around. Now, there's another way to read the past 10 days, and I think it's the better way to read what's really going on. That's next. I'll be right back.
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0: Hey, welcome back to the weekend with Michael Brown. Glad to have you with me. Text line's open, 33103. Keyword, Mike or Michael. Here's another way to read the last 10 days if you've been following this. And I think this is the better way to look at the past 10 days. Europe really needs our diesel badly. French President Macron called a ban a bad decision, and the European Commission went to its American counterparts at the highest level to complain. Then when the White House asked Europe to open its own stockpiles, Germany balked. One week later, the G7 agreed to release 100 million barrels, and the diesel would be up front. Bloomberg reported that the deal came after an intense pressure campaign by the Trump administration, and that the release was seen as a way to head off an American ban. So the G7 also put in writing that its members would not restrict energy exports to one another. So maybe the ban was a loaded gun on the table, and Europe looked at it, and then Europe opened their tanks. Now, if that's what happened, it worked, because real barrels came out of storage from the people who were sitting on them. our exporters kept their customers. Nobody had to shut down a refinery on the Gulf Coast. But here's the catch. If it was a bluff, the president announced it was a bluff the minute he got what he wanted. We were never going to do it, is what he said. Well, the next time he threatens to cut somebody off, who's going to believe him? If it wasn't a bluff, then the only thing standing between you and a higher gas price was a week of phone calls to Berlin and Paris. Neither one should help us sleep at night. Now, the release is real, and it's the right direction. More barrels on the market is what brings prices down. But unfortunately, it's also smaller than it sounds. 100 million barrels spread over 4 months, that works out to a little over 800,000 barrels a day on average. That's oil and fuel combined. That's all of it. Our own diesel exports in August, that alone ran about 1.6 million barrels every single day. Back in March, early in the Iran war, the world's emergency release was 400 million barrels. The front-loaded diesel will eventually help some this month. But then comes winter. And a lot of rural America heats with diesel and fuel oil. That's when we're going to find out whether 100 million barrels was enough or not. I don't think it is, but that's just my opinion. Watch one more thing. According to Bloomberg, the administration is seriously looking at loosening the rules on dyed diesel. That's the red off-road fuel that farmers put in their equipment, and that fuel is exempt from fuel taxes. Let it onto the highway, and you've got, in essence, the same thing as a fuel tax holiday through the back door. If that becomes real, well, when it does, I'll walk you through that. But back to that driver at the pump. He did not need 10 days of headlines. He needed one answer. Is anybody making more diesel? Well, Friday's answer was, yeah, but just a little. And that little was borrowed out of Europe's emergency tank, and that'll last for about 4 months. Look, the ban was a bad idea from the start, and the president ended up, I think, in the right place. He just took the long way around, back and forth to get there, and the market paid the toll on every detour. Prices going up, prices going down, like a roller coaster. And I'll own something here, too. A lot of us, like me, who preach free markets, I think on Monday we're ready to cheer a trade embargo by Wednesday because it was our fuel bill. I get it. I want the price down before November, too. But I also know that a ban was not going to get it there. $955.50 on one fill, that number comes down when somebody actually makes more diesel. But let's go back to what I believe is the most serious problem. And it's why I talk about energy so much on both the weekend program and the weekday program. I don't think I have to tell this audience, but I am. Look around. I don't care where you are. You're working today. You're out running errands. You're sitting at home. You're in your office. You're headed to the grocery store. I don't care where it is. Look around you. Everything that you're going shopping for arrived at that destination, whether it's at a store you're going to, a shopping mall you're going to, a grocery store, you're going to Costco, you're going to Sam's, you're going to a Walmart, you're going to a grocery. It doesn't make any difference. Everything got there with energy. And those products mostly got delivered at the retail level by a truck using diesel. But look at how you're getting there. You're using either regular premium gas or maybe diesel to get from your home to where you're going. Look at what you're driving. Every component in that car, at some point, there was oil and gas in the production of that component. Everything you're wearing today, at some point, there's an energy, there's an oil and gas component to that. Everything you do this evening, this weekend, you're going golfing, you're going skydiving, you're going mountain climbing, you're going to go hiking, you're not going to do anything but sit on your fat butt all day long and watch TV. Everything comes back to energy. We don't recognize that we have to have so much energy, and the only place to get reliable, sustainable levels of electricity, or whatever the power is that we need to do the products, to go from place to place, to buy whatever, whatever it is we're doing, starts with oil and gas. Or nuclear, if we would ever get off our duffs and do anything, something about that. And we need, in order to get that oil and gas into the products that we use to go from point A to point B, we need refineries. And we've allowed the environmental wackos and government regulations at the federal, state, and local level to kill them off. That's our fault. Hang tight, I'll be right back.
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19: Hey, you know how the world's kind of in a real scary place right now with the horrible stories we hear about every week? I'm Robert Evans. I'm a journalist and I cover the international fascist movement. And in 2019, July of that year, I decided to do something a little bit different. Instead of covering horror, I wanted to go look for hope. And I found it in a place you might find kind of unlikely, northeastern Syria. The region I visited is known as Rojava, and when the Western media covers it, they mostly just refer to these people as the Kurds. Since 2013, a loose alliance of revolutionaries over there have been fighting to not just drive back ISIS, but to establish something of a utopia, an egalitarian, feminist, eco-conscious community in a place that previously had known mostly war and terror. In the Women's War, I'll take you to this place, and I'll introduce you to the revolutionaries fighting to build it. Brave women who battle for equality with an AK-47, with a spade, and with a pen. Follow me as I travel to a land of war and hope, a place trapped on the edge of utopia and oblivion. I'm Robert Evans. 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

0: Welcome back to Weekend with Michael Brown. Glad to have you with me. I appreciate you tuning in. As usual, text lines always open, 33103, 33103, keyword Mike or Michael. And then go follow me on the social media platforms, Facebook, X, Instagram. 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It's free. Doesn't cost you anything. Go do that. So imagine a Saturday morning just like today. October 25th, though, of last year. Now, if you Germans in the audience, forgive me, because I don't know how to pronounce this, or I'm not very good at it, but it's Gundremmingen. It's in Germany. It's a farm village. It's on the Danube River in Bavaria, down in the south part of the country. Now, for most of the last half century, the first thing that anybody saw from any road in that part of the of that particular county was a pair of concrete cooling towers. Each of those towers stood about 525 feet tall. That's the equivalent of, say, probably, what, a 50-story building? Two of them, side by side, right there sitting on the riverbank. Well, that Saturday morning in October of last year, about 30,000 people came out to where those towers stood. They came out to watch those towers die. Now, some of the local pubs through viewing parties. The county sealed off a very wide restricted zone because for weeks now, crews had been cutting slots into the concrete shells. And they had packed roughly 1,300 pounds of explosive into 1,800 holes that they had drilled into the walls. So three blasts. The first one was a warning shot to chase the birds and the wildlife out of the way. And then the first tower buckled at the waist and folded down onto itself. And then, 15 seconds later, 15 Mississippi, 14 Mississippi, the second one folded it down the same way, folded into itself. Something like 56,000 metric tons of concrete gone in under 60 seconds. The utility that owns the site is RWE. That's one of Germany's largest power companies. Now, afterward, an RWE executive named Stefan Konitz said the demolition made it visible to the outside world that his company was carrying out, and I quote, the politically agreed nuclear phase-out, close quote. Politically agreed? I want you to hold on to that phrase because we're going to get back to that in a minute. So those two towers cooled a nuclear power plant. Its last reactor, Unit C, ran until New Year's Eve 2021. Now almost 6 years ago now. That's when German law told it to stop producing electricity, to stop operating. By several accounts, every account I could find anyway, that plant was still capable of restarting, and it would only take a couple of months to restart that plant. And the spent fuel, the high-level waste, is still sitting there right there in that town because Germany still has not opened a permanent place to put it. Now, let's fast forward 4 months. February 26, 2026, this year, Munich. The Bavarian state government, RWE, the Max Planck Institute for Plasma Physics, and a young company called Proxima Fusion, they signed an agreement to build a fusion power plant. Where? Same place. Same town. Gundremmingen. Same riverbank. Same dirt. They dynamited the plant that split atoms, and then they picked the ground it stood on to try to fuse atoms. Which brings me to a post that landed in front of me this week. Maybe it landed in front of you, too. It's kind of been racing around on social media. Let me read it to you verbatim. Germany is pouring more than 2 billion euros into bottling the sun, and the payoff could power the entire planet by 2040. Got it? That's the quote. Now, it goes on from there. A Munich company, a Max Planck spinoff, a machine called a Stellarator, a demonstration reactor near Munich, sometime maybe in the early 2030s. Now, a commercial plant at the old Grundemanger nuclear site, feeding electricity into the grid sometime in the 2030s. No fossil fuels, no long-lived high-level waste. And it closes with a line that I'll admit is a pretty dang good line. A site built for splitting atoms might be where fusing them finally pays off. So it got me to wondering, is it true? So I did a background check. Here's the verdict. The engineering in that post is real. The headline promise, utter fiction. And there's a problem with the money in that post that nobody is talking about. We'll get there. We'll get there in a minute. Instead, right now, let's start with what's real. Let's start with the physics. Because the physics, well, that's the good news. Every second of every day, the sun squeezes hydrogen into helium and throws off the leftover energy as heat and light. That's called fusion. The core of the sun runs around 15 million degrees Celsius, and it gets away with that because it has the crushing gravity of an entire star pressing that fuel together. I don't think we have that star's gravity. So on Earth, you have to cheat if you want that kind of gravity. You heat the fuel far hotter than the sun, literally past 100 million degrees, until it turns into plasma. A glowing gas that is so hot that nothing on this planet can touch it without being destroyed. In fact, anything on this planet that touches that plasma will be destroyed. So you don't touch it. You hold it in the air with magnets. The magnets don't hold it. It just creates that kind of magnetic vacuum that holds it. Now, the common design is called a tokamak. Picture a donut. The Stellarator is the German specialty. Picture that same donut after somebody wrung it out like a wet dish towel. Those twisted, lumpy magnet coils look like a mistake. Well, they're shaped that way on purpose by supercomputers. That's to hold the plasma steady without the sudden collapses that plague the donut. And the Germans are legitimately the best in the world at doing that. The Max Planck Institute runs the largest Stellarator on the planet, a machine called Wendelstein 7X. It's up in Greifswald on the Baltic coast. Proxima fusion, I think, is the real deal as far as these companies go. It's the first spinoff ever from that Max Planck Institute, founded in 2023 by people who came out of that program. Now, back in July, Proxima raised 411 million euros. That's, I think, about $468 million. At a valuation of 2.4 billion euros. Google's an investor. So is RWE. Yeah, the same outfit that blew up the nuclear towers, the cooling towers, is an investment in this project. Now, the plan in the post is their real plan. First comes a demonstration machine called Alpha in Garching, just outside Munich, targeted for the early 2030s. Its job is to prove the plasma can put out more energy than it takes in. After that comes a commercial plant called Stellaris at that town, Grundemingen, which Proxima says could reach the grid later in the 2030s. Not now, but later in the 2030s. The line about waste mostly holds up too, but we'll get to that in a second. It's the Weekend with Michael Brown. Hang tight, we're talking fusion.
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Good to have you with me. We're talking fusion today, and we're talking German nouns and places that, well, quite frankly, I can't pronounce. So if you're German and then you're in the audience, well, I beg your forgiveness. Let's go back to the line about waste that I talked about in the last segment, because that kind of holds up. Fusion doesn't leave behind spent fuel rods that stay dangerous for thousands of years. It does turn the steel walls of the machine radioactive, and it runs on a fuel called tritium, which is radioactive, a much smaller problem than fission waste, but still it's a problem. So far, so good, right? But what about the money? The post that I read says that Germany is, and I quote, pouring more than 2 billion euros into bottling the sun. Now, there are actually two different 2 billion euro numbers floating around in this story. And whoever wrote that kind of mashed them into one. The first is the federal government's Fusion Action Plan, approved by the German cabinet on October 1st of last year. More than 2 billion euros through the year 2029. That money is supposed to cover all of German fusion. Lasers, magnets, materials, the training, three new research hubs. One of those hubs, the laser one, sits at another old RWE nuclear plant called Biblis. Germans apparently like to recycle their reactor sites. The second $2 billion, that's the price tag on Proxima's demonstration machine alone called Alpha. 2 billion euros. Now, here's how they plan to split that bill. Proxima's private investors cover 20%. The Bavarian state government covers 20%, about 400 million euros. The rest, the 1.2 billion euros, that's supposed to come from the federal government in Berlin. So now go to July. In July, the Max Planck Society put it in writing in its own announcement that 1.2 billion in federal German money had not yet been committed. So I went looking for any announcement since then. I even looked this morning. I can't find one. Then look at the agreement itself, the one they signed in Munich. It's a MOU, a Memorandum of Understanding. Now, the partners confirm their intention to cooperate on Alpha and on a possible pilot power plant in that town, Grundemingen. Intention and possible. Look, gang, I practiced law for a long time. An MOU, a Memorandum of Understanding, is a statement of hope with a couple of signatures at the bottom. It doesn't obligate anybody to pour a single yard of concrete. Now the taxpayer part. Now, this is my opinion, so you can weigh it that way. Private investors have decided this company is worth 2.4 billion euros. If Alpha gets built on the split that they've drawn up, those investors put up one-fifth of the cost of the demonstration machine. German taxpayers, state and federal together, they put up four-fifths, 80%. The investors own the company, but the public carries most of the bill for proving whether the company's technology will work or not work. Now, the other side has an answer to that. And it's a fairly decent answer. Governments have always paid for the risky early science that private money won't touch. Washington paid early for the internet. In fact, we know that the internet that we all enjoy today came out of DARPA. It came out of the Research Institute in the Pentagon and the CIA. Fine. But Alpha is not a university experiment. It's a product demonstration for a company already worth more than 2 billion euros that just brought in Google. Now, if I'm a German taxpayer writing a check for 1.2 billion euros, I want a piece of that company in return. I want some ownership. But let's get to the next part. Let's think about the planet by the year 2040. This is the big one. They say that the payoff could power the entire planet by 2040. So that caught my attention. I went through Proxima's own material, the Max Planck Institute's announcements, and the German government's fusion plan. Do you know that not one of them says that? Nobody with a name attached is claiming that.
the payoff that could power the entire planet by 2040? Here's where I think it came from. And I'm telling you, this is my read. Germany's official goal is, yes, they want to build the first fusion power plant. One plant inside Germany. Their research program is literally named Fusion 2040. So somebody took, quote, the first plant in Germany and turned that into the whole planet. Wow. If we could really only do that. That's one hell of a promotion, isn't it? It's also a moving target. An earlier version of this same viral post floating around Facebook promised the entire planet by 2030. Now it's 2040. You know, there's an old joke among physicists that fusion is 30 years away and will always be 30 years away. The internet version is apparently 10 years away, and fusion will always be 10 years away. So let's do the math. Because when you do the math, this is pretty brutal. According to the International Energy Agency, the world used about 28,000 terawatt hours of electricity last year. By 2030, the same International Energy Agency expects closer to 34,000 terawatts of electricity. You don't need to know what a terawatt is. Just hold on to the size. Proxima's published design for Stellaris produces about 2.7 gigawatts of fusion power, a little over 3 gigawatts of heat. Now, by my math, that's roughly the electricity of one big conventional power plant. Call it 1 gigawatt. And what a large nuclear reactor puts out today. To run the world's electric grid, on plants that size, you'd need somewhere around 4,000 of them running around the clock, 24 hours a day, 7 days a week, by 2040. The first one does not even exist. The machine that's supposed to prove it can work does not exist. The earliest anybody claims to plug the first one in is sometime in the 2030s. I like to do comparisons. For comparison, the world has been building fission reactors for about 70 years. We have roughly 400 running today, depending on who's counting. And together, they make about a tenth of the planet's electricity. 70 years, 400 plants, a tenth of the planet's electricity. And all of that is just electricity. 4,000 fusion plants would not fuel one airliner or one diesel semi. One more reality check. The giant international fusion project, ITER, I-T-E-R, in the south of France, is backed by Europe, the United States, China, Russia, Japan, India, and South Korea. In 2024, its date for burning real fusion fuel slid to the year 2039, 4 years late, and another 5 billion euros tacked onto the bill. Let's talk about the true believers. The fusion believers will tell you this time it's different. They have a real case, I think. The magnets are new. A superconducting tape developed in the last couple of decades lets you build a far stronger magnetic field in a far smaller machine. And in fusion, a stronger field pays off enormously. How much? Well, I'll let you know. It's the Weekend with Michael Brown. Text lines open 33103. Keyword Michael. Hang tight. I'll be right back.

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Hey, welcome back to Beacon with Michael Brown. Glad to have you with me. Text line, of course, is always open, 33103, 33103, keyword Mike or Michael. Do you think this is ever going to happen? Are we ever really going to get fusion? I don't know. When I started this story, I was kind of hoping, oh, yeah, I'm going to find something good, but I didn't. The coils that are used right now are designed by computers. The money that they're using is private from investors who, like any investors, expect to see steel in the ground on a schedule, which moves a lot faster than a treaty organization with seven partners arguing who's going to build which part. Now, I buy some of that, honestly, and I'm rooting for it. But here's what nobody has done yet. Not one stellarator anywhere has ever run on the real power plant fuel, the mix of deuterium and tritium. No fusion machine has ever demonstrated that it can make its own tritium. And a power plant has to, because the world's supply of that stuff is apparently very, very tiny. And Alpha's big goal, net energy gain, means more energy out of the plasma than went into the plasma. It doesn't mean electricity for your house. In fact, the government lab in California that famously achieved fusion ignition in 2022 got more energy out of its fuel pellet than its lasers delivered to it. But the facility as a whole still drew far more power from the wall than it produced to go outside the wall. That gap between a physics milestone and a power plant that pays its own electric bill, that's where the schedules always slip. And quite frankly, in this story, I think

gas plant on the site of a nuke plant that they shut down to go green, waiting for a fusion plant that doesn't yet exist. That's what I've been calling a half-ass of a plan. Half a plan. You tear down what works before the replacement exists. And then you hope the future shows up on time, that it shows up on schedule, that it shows up on budget. And if it's a government project in any way, shape, or form, you know it won't show up on time and it won't show up on budget. Now, before I get too smug, we've run our own version of this in the United States. We spent the better part of a decade buying things that can eat electricity and neglecting the plants and the wires that make that thing move or that even make that thing. Then the data center showed up, and now everybody's worried. We did that, every single one of us. So should we be excited about bottling the sun? Yeah, the physics is real, and the people at Proxima are some of the best in the world at it. And if they pull it off, it changes the energy future for everybody on this planet. Just keep one hand on your wallet when somebody tells you it'll power the whole planet by 2040. The first plant has a birthday somewhere in the 2030s. If everything goes right, in 70 years of fusion research, everything has never once gone right and never has gone right even on schedule. And in the meantime, we should keep the lights on with what works. Someday, maybe somebody will stand on that riverbank in Grundemingen, where those towers used to be, and watch the first commercial stellarator in the world send power down the line. I'd kind of like to be around for that. Given the track record on fusion deadlines, I'm going to eat my vegetables instead. Text me. Should Germany have kept the old plant running until the new one was ready? Yes or no, and tell me why. You know where I stand because, well, I just told you where I stand. I think we're nuts for doing that. I want to go back to a story that I did partly during the weekday program, because I want my national audience to hear this too. I talked about a case going on in Brooklyn. It's several weeks old now, and 12 jurors have been told that one of the largest companies on earth is a criminal enterprise. The Department of Justice is suing Huawei, the Chinese company. It ran something that I told my audience earlier is a competition management group. The group's job, according to the indictment, was to hand out monthly bonuses to the employees of Huawei who stole the most valuable secrets from their competitors. There was a special encrypted email box where if you were one of the employees, you could submit your entry. Steal the best stuff. Hey, win a bonus. An employee of the month program, but it was for theft. Now, this is a lawsuit. Huawei denies every word of it. Its statement calls the government's, quote, the government's story and the government's lawsuit demonstrably false. So why does a racketeering case in Brooklyn belong on my local program and important enough that I want to bring it to my national program? Because a little over 200 miles south of that courtroom, the President of the United States welcomed the Secretary General of the Chinese Communist Party, Xi Jinping, to the White House. You remember that ceremony last week. Troops greeting at Andrews Air Force Base, and they had a state dinner. And don't get me wrong, I'm all for that. But let me give you a number first, 14%. The Carnegie Endowment polled Americans and published the results in January. Here was the question. If China surpasses the United States as the world's leading power, what happens to your life? The answer was 14. In that same poll, nearly 2 out of 3 Americans said China's power already equals or exceeds our power. And the rest of them, well, they just shrugged. That's apathy. It's not in Washington. Washington's busy doing whatever Washington does, which is pretty much to screw things up. But Xi Jinping, when he came here, talked about their plan. And in fact, he's quoted, and I'm reading the translation, "We must tighten international production chains, dependence on China, forming

powerful countermeasures and deterrent capabilities based on artificially cutting off supply to foreigners. Guess what foreigners he's talking about? Us. We are the foreigners. That's the deterrent. Here's how far along that plan is. China ran a trade surplus of almost $1.2 trillion last year, the largest any nation has recorded in the history of trade. Do you know that China now makes roughly a third of everything manufactured on this planet? Do you know how it got here? How it got to that point? Because the Chinese Communist Party subsidizes the competition that we're trying to beat. 60% of the global market share that Chinese companies gained since 2005 can be explained by subsidies. 60%. A checkbook is what made that. And in fact, what made that made your TV cheaper. And we're all happy to go buy cheap TVs. But what does that mean in the long run for us? Hang tight. I'll tell you on the other side.

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12: I'm Jacob Goldstein. I used to host a show called Planet Money. 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
12: How do you turn a wild dream about a new kind of biology into a $10 billion company?
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Speaking with Michael Brown, as I always tell you, I'm glad to have you tuning in. 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Let your friends know. Heck, let your enemies know. Because I love when people hate listening to the program. Text line always open, 33103, keyword Mike or Michael. We're talking about the state visit by Xi Jinping to the White House a couple of weeks ago and how the Chinese economy, even though it's in the doldrums in terms of many things, they are out to beat us. And they've already made inroads that ought to cause us to wake up and pay attention. Let me give you an example. Examples I gave my audience earlier in the week. Your daughter wakes up with a cold, maybe a sore throat, might be strep throat. So you take her to the pediatrician, you get the prescription, you drive to the pharmacy, you're going to pick up some amoxicillin. It's the most, one of the most ordinary drugs in the entire country. The active ingredient in that amoxicillin was fermented in China. So was the azithromycin that you take. So was the Cipro. One Chinese conglomerate, CSPC, makes the amoxicillin and the azithromycin for the American market. And according to a report out this month from Scalera Advisors, a Washington, D.C. consultancy company, there is no domestic or allied producer for either one of those. More than 70% of the antibiotics, the ingredients in antibiotics that are used in this country, 70% of those were imported in 2024 from China. If you have a backache, leg ache, headache, you take ibuprofen, 90% of the ingredients in ibuprofen come from China. Now you think about that. The pharmacy shelf doesn't have to be empty for you to feel that. I think that's the part that people in this country are missing. The price is the weapon long before the shelf is. They could empty the shelf tomorrow. When one supplier owns the ingredient, the generic that cost you $4 costs whatever the supplier wants to say it costs. And your insurance premium is going to absorb the difference. And when it does, your rate's going to go up. Your Medicare bill is going to absorb the difference. And when it does, your Medicare rate will go up. Your tax bill absorbs all of that. And when it does, your taxes go up. It's your money. Think about your car. Every electric motor in your car, the window, the seat, the wipers, the wheels, if it's an EV, turns on magnets made from rare earth materials. And China does roughly 90% of the processing of those metals. Last year, it cut off the magnets. Just within weeks of cutting off the magnets, U.S. automakers told the White House that they were not going to be able to meet their production quotas. Chinese companies, that's what they're doing to us. Now, when they were here for the U.N. General Assembly, the Treasury Secretary and the trade representative sat down with China's vice premier. They talked for most of the day. They talked about rare earths. They talked about all of these things, but no agreement came out. Now think about your job. If you build anything, you weld anything, you machine anything, your job exists for as long as Beijing finds it cheaper to let it exist. What happened to the American furniture industry? What happened to the solar industry? What happened to most of our steel industry? Those things are what Beijing calls their success. When your industry is the next one, you're not going to get a vote. You're going to get, well, they held a coffin parade at NATO, and that coffin parade represented those rare earth minerals that no longer get produced anywhere except in China. Well, mostly not anywhere else. Think about the phone in your pocket, assembled in China. We've got to learn that the Chinese economy is based on selling us cheap stuff. And yes, we want cheap stuff. And this is not on any one president. This is on every president going back to Bill Clinton, the North America Free Trade Agreement. This goes all the way back to Nixon and the opening of China. We have somehow decided that because China has a billion plus people, that we can manufacture things cheaper over there, so let's just send everything over there. Now we're going to pay for it. If China decides that they want to invade Taiwan,
I'm not sure there's much that we could do about it. Last December, the Pentagon report to Congress about our capability says the Chinese Navy already has about 370 ships and submarines. It is now the largest Navy on Earth by hull count, 435 by 2030. Ours is somewhere around 290, and it's not growing, it's shrinking. Chinese shipyards, they have roughly 230 times the shipbuilding capacity that our shipyards do. 230 times. In a long war, we sink one of their destroyers, they just rebuild it. We hold a memorial. Nuclear warheads, more than 600 now, on a path past 1,000 by 2030. All according to the Pentagon. But the economic story is a military story. And the military story is about our ability to be the world's superpower. You see, it's my firm belief that we being the world's superpower is what gives us our prosperity. And that prosperity is safe only as long as the world itself is safe. The minute that we let our guard down, the minute that the Chinese sees an opportunity to invade Taiwan, they will do that. And when they do, Japan, South Korea, the Philippines, Australia, they're also threatened at the same time. And in fact, the Japanese Prime Minister has said that that would be a direct an attack on Taiwan by the communist mainland would be a direct threat to Japan. And we have a treaty obligation with Japan, as we do with South Korea and the Philippines and Australia. But let's forget about the military aspect again for just a moment. And I want you to think about the economy. It's wonderful to be able to go to Sam's or to Walmart or to Costco or anywhere else and buy a gigantic, big-ass, giant screen to fill up your entire living room for $500. That's wonderful. But we can afford to do that as long as we start spending money on the right things, which is national security and national defense, and we're not doing it. I put together an article in Substack, two articles, two-part series. It's about a week or so old now, but I'd still ask you to go read it because my thesis is we have two examples to look at, Taiwan and the United Kingdom. At one time, the United Kingdom was the world's superpower, the British Empire. Covered, what, half the planet or more? You look at the United Kingdom today, post-World War, they gave up that leadership position on purpose. And Taiwan, after the Chinese Civil War, Chiang Kai-shek flees to what was called Formosa at the time. We now call it Taiwan. And yes, they lived under a dictatorship for a while until they got their act together. And then they prospered and they became a free democratic republic. And today, TSMC, the Taiwan Semiconductor Manufacturing Corporation, produces 90% of the advanced chips that the entire world runs on. And we're going to let China take that and be subservient to China when it comes to chips, when virtually everything we do in this country runs on those advanced chips. I know we're trying to build some TSMC fabs in Arizona, but that's behind schedule. They're having a hard time finding employees, and it takes a while to build that. And the most advanced chips, according to TSMC, will always be built in Taiwan. We have to protect our status as the world's superpower, or we'll end up like the United Kingdom, which means second tier in every way, economically, socially, politically, and in terms of our prosperity. I don't want that. Don't believe me? Go read the Substack. Thanks for listening. Everybody have a great weekend. I'll talk to you next Saturday.

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1: The search continues for a missing medical transport jet off the coast of Massachusetts. The Coast Guard said the FAA notified them that they lost contact with the Gulfstream early this morning, and there were six passengers on board. The Gulfstream G100 was flying from Bermuda International Airport to Boston Logan International when it disappeared off the coast of Nantucket. National Weather Service radar showed an intense storm in the mid-Atlantic early today along the plane's projected flight path. Tennessee's prison commissioner is stepping down after this week's botched execution of Krista Pike. Governor Bill Lee said Frank Strada submitted his resignation today. His departure comes after Strada oversaw Tennessee's second failed attempt at lethal injection this year and amid bipartisan calls for his resignation. All remaining executions in the state have been paused. Governor Lee said he accepted Strada's decision to resign and thanked him for his dedicated service to Tennessee. Strada previously worked as deputy director of the Arizona Department of Corrections. President Trump will be in Ohio today to rally support for Republican candidates ahead of the midterm elections. Lee Mowen reports.
2: It's part of his rally trip to drum up support for Republicans. It will be for U.S. Senator John Husted and gubernatorial candidate Vivek Ramaswamy. Doors to the Vandalia Butler High School Student Activity Center open at 3:30 this afternoon, with the event starting around 5:30. UC political science professor David Niven shared Vandalia is about ease to draw in a large crowd instead of hitting a particular media market.
1: The U.S. has suspended consular services in Brazil, citing security concerns, which prompted Australia to close its embassy just before the country's presidential election. Brazil's federal police said Friday they carried out preventative searches in Sao Paulo and near Brasilia, but found no evidence of a threat. The State Department did not specify the security issues or link them to Sunday's election. I'm Lisa Carton.
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1: President Trump is claiming an agreement has been reached with Europe to release a massive amount of diesel oil reserves. Trump said Friday the process of releasing the diesel reserves will begin immediately. The news comes as prices for diesel have surged. AAA reports Friday's national average for a gallon of diesel is $6.37. The Russia-Ukraine war, as well as the war in Iran, have put pressure on the world's diesel supply. Vice President Vance is heading to Alaska next week for a midterm rally as the Republican state faces a competitive Senate race. Recent polls show Democrat Mary Peltola in a tight race against Republican Dan Sullivan. The Trump 47 Committee and the Republican National Committee will host the Monday rally in Fairbanks to rally support for Sullivan. With just over a month until Election Day, both Trump and Vance are touring states led by their party as the midterm outlook appears increasingly dire for Republicans. Four men are going to prison for helping a Northern Virginia doctor run a fake prescription drug scheme. More from Jim Forbes.
13: The DOJ said Friday the defendants paid the Annandale physician for scripts written under false names, then filled and sold oxycodone and prescription cough syrup across Virginia and other states. The doctor was convicted of distributing over thousands of oxycodone pills along with massive quantities of cough syrup. The four men received prison terms ranging from 8 months to 5 years.
1: A St. Louis man who was adopted at birth has learned his biological dad is one of the Doobie brothers. 58-year-old Michael Gosling was raised in St. Louis after his adoption and recently took an online DNA test. That information led him to reunite with his birth mom and then to a phone call with his birth father, who, as it turns out, is Grammy-winning singer Michael McDonald. McDonald and Gosling's mother were just 14 years old when he was conceived. McDonald says the real rock stars in this story are his adoptive parents. I'm Lisa Carton.
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0: Listen as Clay Travis and Buck Sexton recap another week of exposing hypocrisy and fight to protect our freedom. This is Clay Travis and Buck Sexton. Sound off.
1: Welcome, everybody. Clay and Buck kicks off now. I'm back. Glenn, I actually linked up yesterday in D.C. I'll tell you about that in a minute. But I was out on Monday for the formal ceremony, the burial of my grandfather-in-law, my wife's grandfather, Admiral James Flatley, at Arlington National Cemetery. It was a very powerful and very moving event. I'd never been to Arlington before. It was a special place. It is hallowed ground. We also, afterwards, because word got around that we were going to be in town, Clay and I went by and had a little sit down, a little hangout with President Trump. We sat down with him for a little bit. We talked to him about a whole range of things. Obviously, some college football talk. We'll get into the news of the day in a second. I just thought it was funny. We were sitting there with the president in the Oval, and he's got Natalie off to the left. He's doing some truth dictating. So he's telling her what truths to put out. He's asking me about the situation of media right now. We'll talk a little bit about that. Then Secretary of State plus a few other jobs, Marco Rubio calls. He's on the speakerphone. Clay starts talking football to him. Stephen Chung is behind me. It was just like a hangout session in there for a bit. We got people coming and going and everybody, the people running the government. But President Trump said he obviously loves the show, thinks we're doing a great job. And he talked to some of his people about Iran. We'll get into that in a second. But Iran is looking better than it has in quite some time, that whole situation. Clay, am I leaving out any details? The football talk was flying fast and furious. I kept trying to steer it back to national policy. But the leader of the free world was like, hold on a second. The adults are talking football. And we got back into that. And Marco Rubio, you weren't talking smack about the Gators, but you were talking about the Florida Gators, I think, at one point.
2: So there was a story out, and the president was putting a Truth Social post out that had said that he was willing to do something with Iran that he wasn't. And so he was, Marco Rubio called him to say, hey, this story just came out. And he puts Marco on speakerphone and he says, hey, Marco, Clay and Buck are in here with me in the Oval. And Marco Rubio, without skipping a beat, just immediately says, go Gators. Because Florida got the big win. He knew that I obviously was aware we text about college football a decent amount. His son plays on the Florida Gator football team, and he was aware that I would know, certainly, and all of you who are college football fans know that Florida's back. And put 52 points up on Ole Miss. So I thought that was very funny. They're talking about, hey, we're negotiating with Iran. That said, that article that is from Axios is 100% false. And President Trump basically put out a Truth Social post saying that. But then he immediately hears we're there and goes into his Go Gators talk. So lots of things going on. It was good to go by and see.
1: We also had some special guest appearances that we weren't even anticipating. We saw Caroline Leavitt, our good friend, former press secretary. She seems to be loving life on the outside. She's got her two babies. She's going to be spending more time up in her home state of New Hampshire. The Granite State, as I remember, we discussed with her when she was running for Congress up there some time ago. We saw her. We saw Chama of the All In podcast. He was also hanging out over at the White House. I don't know how many of you know the All In podcast. If you're into Silicon Valley and tech stuff, I think it's probably the biggest, if one of the biggest, on that subject matter. It's four guys. The best known is well, certainly to this audience, is
2: David Sachs.
1: David Sachs, who has been a Trump administration official. But there are some others on there. Chamath was very nice, very interesting guy. Clay and him talked a bit about their boys and college choices, so that was kind of fun. We saw Tulsi Gabbard. She's, by the way, many of you will be, the first question on your mind was the first, or on your mind would be the first on ours, which would be, how's your husband doing, Tulsi? And she said, you know, they're in the fight and they've gotten some encouraging stuff going on, and she's, you know, she's in it to win it. So we were just giving her our thoughts and prayers on that. We saw her and she seems to be doing well. Am I leaving it? Yeah, we got a little quick high five from Stephen Miller. I don't know how, do you think he sleeps
2: No.
3: Do you think he's figured out some serum that he can just take where he does not have to? Every time we see him in the White House, he is from one meeting to another to another. And the guy is just a frenetic policy activity.
2: Yes, 100% on Stephen Miller. We also saw Susie Wiles. And I don't know if we mentioned this on the program, but we should have. She says she is cancer free now.
3: Yeah.
2: So she announced that she was battling cancer. I think she had a USA Today op-ed this week talking about the fact that she was cancer free now and had managed to defeat it. She seemed to be doing well. She was there in the West Wing. So it was a busy trip, but it was a good trip. And I think the question now, I saw this morning that President Trump has announced he's going to make trips to 30 different battleground races, basically in the next 30 days. And we asked, and we talked about, Buck, will we start to see some of this big Republican spending advantage, which has poured in over the past several weeks, move any of these races? Or is the poll universe going to continue to suggest a big Democrat win? And then the second part of this, and it's the same question we're going to ask for every election, I think, for the rest of our lives. How much can you trust what the polls are saying is going to happen? Because we've already seen some polls in the primary, particularly on the Democrat side, be wildly off. And so how accurate are they in the generals? We're going to find out starting in a couple weeks.
3: I asked the president, I said, you think the fake news almost gets exhausted with being so full of it? And he said, no, not at all. he said their fakeness, their fakery continues at breakneck speed, unfortunately. And that was part of what he was handling there. With that in mind, Clay, so you brought up the midterms. Let's dive into some of that with the latest here. In-person early voting is already, so this election is already happening in a sense, because you have in-person early voting going on in Minnesota, South Dakota, Virginia, Illinois. I think there are some places in Idaho that allow mailing absentee ballots to start, but you know, it gets very down in the weeds. But Clay, the bottom line is a number of states already have their elections with early voting well underway.
2: Yeah.
3: So this is not the theoretical of, oh, how are things going? This midterm is going to happen. We are in the midterm election in a sense right now. I am very hopeful that we will see some considerable outperforming of the polls. Here is CNN's data guru, Harry Enten. This is 20 talking about the MAGA enthusiasm, MAGA vote. Play cut 20.
4: MAGA GOP on Trump. In the 2024 election versus Kamala Harris, he got 99% of the MAGA GOP vote. Perhaps surprisingly, I might have thought it would be 100%, but it was 99%. Compare that to his approval rating now with the MAGA GOP. It's 98%. That is, there's been no real decline in MAGA support in terms of the congressional vote. 98% of them say they're going to be voting for House Republican candidates. So that support is actually really holding up strong. It's really, really strong when it comes to MAGA GOP and Republicans holding on to that vote.
3: Clay, this is one thing we hear in the online ecosystem. Oh, people are frustrated who voted for Trump with Trump. I don't buy that. I don't think that that's where this is in a way that's going to sway this election. I think there are some other key issues, but I don't think that MAGA has had enough of Trump or isn't going to show up this time.
2: Look, I think here's one of the big challenges that's out there. There were two different polls that came out this morning, Buck. I was reading them as I was waiting in line to drop my son off at school. These came out early this morning, late last night. Sherrod Brown up 8 in the Senate and Amy Acton up 6 on Vivek Ramaswamy in the governor's race. And then there was a second one that came out. These are both A-rated polls showing Amy Acton up 9 points on Vivek Ramaswamy. We've talked a lot about Texas and the fact that Tallarico versus Ken Paxton has received a great deal of attention. Ohio, to me, may be more shocking right now if these polls are accurate. Trump won, correct me if I'm wrong, team, I believe he won Ohio by 12 points. So Ohio, much like Texas, was not remotely close. Vivek down 6 or 9 points on two different polls today to a crazy woman who was responsible for locking down Ohio during COVID is, to me, a five-alarm fire. Because if that is accurate in any way, and look, we've been number one in Columbus, Cincinnati, and in Cleveland at different points in time. So the whole state of Ohio listens to us. Y'all better wake up in Ohio. I've been talking to Texas and saying wake up for that Senate race, but you've got a governor's race and you've got a Senate race. Both are tremendously important. Vivek is actually underperforming based on these numbers, some of what John Husted, the incumbent senator, is doing right now in Ohio. So again, Trump won Ohio by 11.2 points in 2024, Buck. So Ohio has become, many of you remember when Ohio, much like Florida, was the ultimate swing state. Ohio has become a very red state. The fact that the governor's race and the Senate race are in danger in Ohio, if these polls are accurate, and some of you in Ohio may say, Clay, you're totally wrong. These polls are not accurate. I hope that's correct. But these numbers are damning, I would say, in Ohio that I saw this morning.
3: I think Vivek is a challenging candidate right now for Ohio because of a few things. But one, the cost of living issue is the thing. This is everyone saying it because it is obviously true. And he is an extremely rich hedge fund guy and also has had some social media mishaps where he made it sound like he's very pro H-1B because he is and has talked about American excellence not really being a culture of or not really having a culture of excellence in this country. I mean, there's been some stuff that, and that was a while ago, but that's what she's running. That's what Acton is hitting him with. And an election where people are worried about paying for groceries and the price of gas, having a guy, look, I know people will say, oh, but Trump is a billionaire. Yeah, but as everybody who has covered politics for any length of time and or knows Trump knows, he loves construction workers and they love him. Trump gets along great with construction workers and they get along great with him. He has an ability to do that. Vivek does not have that same, I can hang out with the guys at the job site and they think that I'm just, you know, just one of the bros. And I think that's a challenge for him in Ohio specifically. Sherrod Brown, he's a very known commodity there. He plays that centrist Democrat thing pretty well, or, you know, at least gives off that impression to people. So that's concerning. I still think the Great Wall of Texas will hold with Tallarico. I think El Sayed has a, I think the polls about El Sayed being ahead of Rogers right now are probably true. So there's some ground to make up here, and that's something that we're going to see play out with early voting starting in these states and the full blitz of media ads going all over the place. But Clay, Trump is arriving on the scene in a lot of these places and could be a difference maker. So we're hopeful that will be the case. Some good news, and Clay's going to be particularly happy about this. Well, we're all happy about this. A lot of oil is flowing out of the Middle East now.
2: Yes.
3: A lot of oil is flowing out of the Middle East. The not so good news is that it's a little late for it to affect the price of oil in time for the election. However, a lot of oil is flowing. We will talk more about this. I am also seeing a huge drop. Well, the Iranians basically can't get their oil out. So the Trump strategy, Clay, let's talk about this. The Trump strategy on that seems to be coming together in the way that they had planned all along, but it's almost October. this is the issue. You know, you get it right, but you get it right a little later than anticipated. We'll talk about it.
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0: Clay Travis and Buck Sexton, sound off.
1: Welcome back in, Clay and Buck. We are rolling through the Tuesday edition of the program. It was great to be in the Oval Office with President Trump. And I do think the question, we were just talking about Ohio.
2: You look dapper, sir, by the way. I couldn't make any jokes. He didn't show up in flip-flops. He didn't show up in a Tommy Bahama shirt. Clay showed up. He looked like he was on the cover of GQ. I was like, who is this guy?
1: Okay, so I was a tale of two looks on Tuesday, because whenever the pictures come out of us at the White House, they're going to look good. Yesterday, you know, I don't ever throw anybody under the bus, not a blame guy. Producer Ali just got me flattened yesterday. I got a haircut, and I had no idea what my hair looked like, and I knew it was bad when I looked down and my mom said, you need to fix your hair.
2: Like, dude, you look like, I just saw the photo. They just sent it to me. You look like a British soccer hooligan. You're like, oh, if you're not part of a Hotspur team, I'm gonna punch you in the face.
1: I would just say, if your mom tells you you look rough, it's probably a sign that you look really, really bad. So nobody told me my hair was all out of whack. I got the new haircut. I didn't have any idea this, and so. It was a tale of two. Amazing. It was a tale of two Clays yesterday, Buck. I looked good in the old. I guess if you had to choose, would you rather look good on a video version of a radio show or look good in the Oval Office with the president? I think you'd rather look good with the Oval Office in the with the president. But that picture, I was getting lit up all like when I met you to go to the Oval Office. Yeah. I told Buck, I was like, I'm just getting torched all over. Even my mom is lighting me up.
2: A couple of quick things here. One, it did look like you were from the cast of The Hangover and you had been on an all-night like bender, and I'm just sad that I wasn't on air to make fun of you for it. Two, you and I both know that Trump notices appearance. And yes. if either of us walked into the Oval looking truly schlumpy, that would be the first thing that he would be making. And you get a haymaker from the commander in chief on not being up to snuff with dress code. That's going to follow you around.
1: I give Laura Travis credit for having me well dressed, but again, not a blame person, but Allie blew it yesterday. She's the reason I looked awful.
2: How is it under the bus, Allie?
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4: 3 years ago, terrorists murdered more than 1,200 innocent Israelis and took 250 hostages. 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
23: It's August 2023, a county government meeting in Pennsylvania's Lehigh Valley. 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
24: My two-month-old son was happily drinking milk from his bottle when he quickly started choking, turned blue, and went limp. My boyfriend transported our son to the changing table as I grabbed an anti-choking device and my boyfriend began assembling it. Two pumps of the device and my son was conscious, gasping for air and coughing up milk.
23: They all went to the ER to make sure the baby was okay.
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24: She stated to my father and mother-in-law that we are young, first-time parents who got frustrated with our baby and violently shook him to make him stop crying, and a confession would only make things easier for us.
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24: 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And I'm a mom who lost everything in less than 24 hours due to one doctor's misdiagnosis. Enough is enough.
23: 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And the next one. The stories they tell form a pattern of parents walking into a Lehigh Valley hospital to get help for a child, only to leave without them. And the same doctor's name kept coming up again and again. A pediatrician.
25: I ask you, what kind of doctor does this?
23: That's what I wanted to know, too. From Serial Productions and The New York Times, I'm Diane Neary, and this is The Preventionist, a story about a doctor and the rise of a powerful field of pediatric medicine.
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1: All right, welcome back to Clay and Buck. Do we have a drive by Shawning? Is he with us?
2: With you? Not? Yeah, I think they just popped me up. How are you?
1: We're good.
2: Hanging out with both of you guys. You both did my podcast. I had the best time hanging out with you guys.
3: That was fun.
2: That was fun.

0: an incredibly talented daughter who played at the University of Michigan.
1: Yeah.
0: Buck says he can beat your daughter. I'm actually going to take her. I will front this match.
1: Okay, let me tell you right now. I guarantee he's going to get crushed.
0: Oh, I want to watch this.
1: Wow. And whatever, Buck, whatever amount you want to put on it, I will match it. I'll let you make that call. She hits so hard. I'm telling you, you're just going to be like, oh, I can't return.
2: I just think you're underestimating my wily old man spin, you know, some very risky stuff, you know.
1: The problem is you can't put spin on a ball that's coming at you 120 miles an hour. You just don't have the ability.
0: I also, here's what I want her to do, Sean. I want her to make Buck run. I want to see him just lumbering from one side to the other, sweating.
1: I can coach her and tell her, make him huff and puff and huff and puff till he can't stand anymore.
2: Now you guys are just being mean.
0: Wait a minute.
1: You're the cocky one. You're saying you could beat a 25-year-old girl.
2: The problem is we couldn't put real money on this because she probably would beat me, but it would be much tougher for her than
1: you were exuding confidence moments ago.
0: He was full of air.
2: We're putting real money on this. I'm just saying. I mean, you'd have to give me odds. Like, if we're going to do this fair, you got to give me odds.
1: Now you want odds because now you're beginning to doubt yourself.
2: I'm just telling you guys, it would be more of a fight. Straight up bet.
1: You tell me how much you want to bet, and I'm in.
2: All right. Well, she comes down to visit you in Florida, so we could actually make this happen sometime.
1: I can make it happen tomorrow, and I don't even need to be at the match, and I'll just collect my money.
0: Oh, man. I will travel to watch this.
2: Just, you know, Sean, Clay talks so much trash about how he was going to swim the Alcatraz swim, and then I just started running random stories about people getting bitten by sharks, you know, great white sharks. He's completely backed out of his Alcatraz swim.
0: I did, because I did start thinking if I got eaten by a great white, one, there'd be way too many people happy about that.
2: Laura would be so pissed at you, though.
0: Laura's got a lot of life insurance money. She'd probably get over it faster than the boys would.
1: Ooh, ouch.
0: But there's
1: a marriage made in paradise. Keep going.
0: I will say the fear is a factor here because it's deep water. You're out there for a long time. You can't see down.
1: You're not.
0: And it got in my head.
1: Clay, you're in over your skis. Just back off while you can. First of all, how did this turn into me? You know how many seals are in that water? When is the last time you've been to the San Francisco Wharf?
0: Never. Yeah. But by the way, Buck, this is what he did. This is what he did in the podcast, Sean. You asked me about Marco Rubio and J.D. Vance. I answer. Next thing you know, it's a headline everywhere. And Buck dodged it. He just was like Neo in the Matrix. He just kind of got out. He avoided it. He tried to turn this into
2: CIA. Well, you know, there was some CIA training that they gave us, and being a smooth operator was part of it.
1: That's a good point. That's one in Buck's column for sure.
2: Yeah, there we go.
1: However, I do agree. Now, I'll take this bet every day of the week. By the way, this is like David Portnoy's show. This is unbelievable. I feel like I'm on bar stools now. And by the way, he gambles big. I'm like, man.
0: This is the advantage he has, is Sean. He's not married and he has no kids, so he doesn't have anybody to even think to answer to. So if you lose $1 million on a bet, what does he care?
1: The best thing that Portnoy does, in my view, is Miss Peaches. I mean, when you put a dog in a baby carriage and you talk like, Miss Peachy. I mean, here's a guy's guy, right? And all of a sudden, this dog turns him into, mush. It's hilarious.
2: You know, Sean, we actually had a Special Forces dog handler on last week, and no surprise, that was like the one thing that everybody was emailing about all weekend. I just said, I know it's the same with your audience too. If we were over-indexing I've always said two things. Dogs and firearm ownership, I think. Those are the absolute top, like, this is what we've got.
1: Okay,
2: we've got
1: so I have a secret. I have a dog that has been in training for 9 months, and I get that dog in a month.
0: Wow.
2: What are you getting? Are you getting a Mallee? What is it?
1: No, a Border Collie. The smartest dog in the world, and that dog's going to be with me everywhere. It's got the best coloring you've ever seen. I'm keeping it a secret up till now. But I'm going to introduce, she does have a name, Daisy, to the world pretty soon.
0: That's awesome. Nice. Congrats.
1: Yeah.
0: That is. I'm a-

0: Big dog guy.
1: Yeah, me too, Sean. So that's a great. They are incredibly smart. That's a great dog breed. So I'm
2: by the way, how are you liking Florida? You and Buck both left New York. What would you tell everybody out there who's a long time New York?
0: You know, the only thing is I really believe that Steve Hilton in California, my friend Bruce Blakeman in New York, they are the last, best, greatest hope to save two states. And for my friends that I have in New York and my friends that I have in California, I want the best for them. I don't want them to suffer anymore. There was a study came out yesterday. New York is by far the number one tax state in the country, and California is number two. I mean, Gavin Newsom is the worst governor, although Kathy Hochul is a pretty close second. You're dealing with the worst governors in the country. Highest income, sales, gas taxes. I went through another. I had Chris Rufo on my radio show yesterday. And there's so much hidden welfare for illegals. It's billions and billions of dollars. All those taxes, they can't balance their budget. And it's not just health care for illegals. I mean, it is subsidizing rent. It is subsidizing even insurance. It is subsidizing everything you can imagine. And it's been hidden from public view for a long time. So it's frustrating.
2: All right, I'm going to let you out on this one. Okay. This will not surprise
0: you. By the way,
2: are
0: we going to have a bet on the tennis match, Buck?
1: Well, I mean, do I get 15 points a game? I mean, we got, like, no. I said, odds. You know,
0: what happened to Mr. Cocky 20 minutes ago?
2: All right, Sean, I'm going to keep him on. I'm going to keep on this. I'm going to keep, in fact, when I come on your show tomorrow, I might call him out live on Fox News, too, so we can flip it and we have to play it on the show. All right, so here's the question. Buck, I believe, just bought a Tesla. We talked about this on your podcast.
0: Yeah.
2: I love my Tesla. I drive it everywhere.
0: Yeah.
2: We get lit up by the audience. I don't know if you get lit up, but tell people out there how much love the car that you have.
0: So I have the S-Plaid. It is the fastest car on the road. And let me just tell you, I love muscle cars. I've had a Corvette Z06 with a Z07 pack the first year it came out, which is the carbon fiber pack. And it doesn't compare to the acceleration of the S-Plaid. 0 to 60 in 1.9 seconds. And this thing is a rocket ship. And it's got auto drive. And I bought it at the time because I wanted to show support for Elon. It was under fire, and I thought unfairly so. And I asked him, I said, well, which car should I get? He said, but by far, you got to get the S-Plaid. They don't even make them anymore. And as a matter of fact, somebody hit my car in a parking lot, so I had to get it fixed. And I'm like, I'm not getting rid of that car.
2: Yeah, I love it.
0: But I didn't buy it to be green. I bought it because it is the best car on the road. Now, I still have a gas-powered car. Not a big deal. But it's my choice every day of the week.
2: Amen.
0: Now I've got the one thing that Clay is wrong on, Buck, and we got to get him on record to bet on this. He thinks Kamala Harris is going to be the nominee in 28. I'm like, oh, no.
1: We're all over. Buck and I'm all over him on this. So he suckered me into saying that she wouldn't even run, which I don't know how he did that, but that was not smart on my part. However.
0: You're a CIA op. How do you let anyone sucker you into anything?
1: Clay could sell ice to Eskimos. This is his gift, okay? We all know this. So, but I've been saying them. The idea that Kamala, if they run Kamala, she will lose. And I think anybody with a brain among the Democrats has to know that, which means they cannot, they will find a way to buy her off, push her aside, do something. So I'm with you on that. And by the way, Sean, 100% when she is finally cast aside one way or the other by that Democrat primary, you're coming on the show and we're just doing a victory dance on Clay.
0: Well,
1: okay?
0: we'll go back and play the podcast. Now, Clay, do you want to take a bet on that?
2: Oh, yeah. I mean, I will take Kamala. I mean, you have to give me.
0: What is it with both of you? Give me. You sound like liberals.
2: She's 10% chance right now. It's 10 to 1 that she's not going to be the.
0: But you were so confident on the podcast. It's going to be Kamala. That's how you said it. I'm predicting it's going to be AOC. How do you like that?
2: Okay. Well, look. If you want to take Kamala, I mean, if I take Kamala, you take AOC. If both of us are wrong, we'll make double charitable donations to Tunnel to Tower, somebody like that that's doing great things. If I'm right, what should be the stakes here? Do we want to do a good steak, like a steak dinner?
0: I'm always up for.
1: There we go.
0: You know, great steak, bone-in ribeye.
2: There you go.
1: Steak dinner. You got a steak bet. You and Hannity have a steak bet.
0: Yeah, but the thing is, I've never made him pay one bet that he's lost.
1: But he actually comes down to Palm Beach sometimes, Sean, so you will have the opportunity to collect.
2: I will say, in my defense, it's amazing how often when I'm in your presence, I just don't have any cash in my wallet.
0: It really is amazing.
2: It just happens. I don't know. I don't know how it happened. My kids always come up to me right beforehand and take all my money.
0: Oh, that's funny.
1: Sean, thanks for hanging out with me.
0: By the way, still no word from the WNBA. No update on that.
2: No word. They have not been willing to even issue a denial. And by the way, Sean, just in all seriousness, this is also how complicit the WNBA media is. If you were just somebody out there trying to ask questions that would get people to read your articles or watch your videos, wouldn't somebody who covers the WNBA ask a player or ask a coach on the Las Vegas Aces if we had actual honest sports
0: media? An eighth grade team. We're not even talking about eighth grade all-stars. You're talking about any eighth grade team that you
2: I'd pick the eighth grade team. So these kids would have mustaches. But, I mean, they would still be young guys.
0: I didn't have a mustache. I still don't have a mustache. I don't even think I can grow a mustache, to be honest. Well, you guys are great. Love you both. And I'm happy for all your success. And that was really fun hanging out with you guys.
2: We had an awesome time. People can check it out. And obviously everyone on most of these stations will be going right from us to you. Keep up the good work, Sean. I'll see you tomorrow.
0: All right, guys. God bless. Talk soon.
1: See you. Yeah thanks, Sean.
2: That is Sean Hannity. Let me tell you, we got a bunch. That was fun. You never know who's going to swing by. And I'm going to call you out. I'm just calling my shot. Tell Sean, producer Ali, to make sure that he tees me up for it. I'm going to call Buck out on Fox News tomorrow, too, so that we have a clip to be able to put. I will travel to watch you play Sean's daughter. I mean,
1: how old is she now? How old
2: 25.
1: Is she?
2: I think she's like 25 years old.
1: So she's not still actively in D1, right? So she's been out a couple years.
2: No, she's left. I mean, she's graduated. I mean, but, you know, she's got 20 years on you and, you know, probably still in pretty good shape.
1: She's in better shape and has more skill, but I've got life wisdom, buddy. I got a lot of life wisdom stored up. You know?
2: If she wants to play a long-running game, I think she could.
1: I just want to see you bent over,
2: chasing the ball from one side to the other, having to,
1: I'm just going to get out there with the speed gun. I'm going to ace her one time at 110 miles an hour just to get that on the record. And then I'm going to call injury and be like, I'm sorry, my back gave out. And, you know, we'll just have to try it another time.
2: I think your trick shoulder is going to act up really quick is my prediction on this game. Maybe a little bit of a knee issue.
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0: Welcome back in, Clay and Buck. We are closing up shop, first hour of the program. We come back, Buck. Let's jump into front page Wall Street Journal article about the overall traffic of oil and gas in the Strait of Hormuz, getting a lot of attention. We'll hit some of those numbers and discuss them. And quickly here, Dwayne in Liberty Township, Ohio. We were talking about Ohio needing to get its stuff together, for lack of a better word. What you got for us, Dwayne?
1: Hey, enjoy the show, guys. Just wanted to point out, as I drive around, you know, doing stuff, I'm seeing a lot of Vivek yard signs, not seeing many Amy yard signs. So regardless of what the poll says, feeling pretty optimistic here in Liberty Township.
0: Look, Trump won Ohio by over 11 points. We should win the governor's race, and we should win the Senate race, too. But Ohio has to wake up. We'll talk about that and more next.
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9: A search is underway for a missing medical transport jet off the coast of Massachusetts. The Coast Guard said the FAA notified them they lost contact with the Gulfstream G-100 early this morning, and there were six passengers on board. The plane was flying from Bermuda to Boston Logan International Airport when it disappeared off the coast of Nantucket. The aircraft is registered to Latitude Air Ambulance in Ontario, Canada. Tennessee's prison commissioner is stepping down after this week's botched execution of Krista Pike. Governor Bill Lee said Frank Strada submitted his resignation today. His departure comes after Strada oversaw Tennessee's second failed attempt at lethal injection this year and amid bipartisan calls for his resignation. All remaining executions in the state have been paused. President Trump says his administration will begin sending checks to over 20 million seniors to help with Medicare costs. In a Truth Social post, Trump said Friday the funds would come from the Medicare Improvement Fund. A White House fact sheet said the payments will be $90 per person and will go to over 20 million Medicare Part B enrollees. Most eligible seniors will receive the money by direct deposit in early October, and others will get mailed a check. Trump also said the new Medicare checks would not interfere with his campaign promise to offer a $5,000 Trump dividend if Republicans retain control of the House and Senate in the midterm elections. Strada's resignation has been accepted. A woman claiming to be the mother of four of Elon Musk's children says she's been let go from the billionaire's life. Siobhan Zillis posted about the breakup on X after Musk unfollowed her. Zillis wrote, "It's hard to go from in love to let go in a week with no warning, but that's just how it is sometimes." The Neuralink CEO, who birthed four children conceived by IVF, had largely kept the relationship from the limelight. She also said she hopes that she and Musk would continue to be friends and co-parents. I'm Lisa Carton.
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13: Mental health experts are seeing an increase in the number of people struggling with financial stress and depression tied to online gambling platforms. Liz Ward is with Penn State's Health Advancement.
14: We're definitely seeing a lot of depression coming back into the mental health piece with this addiction. A lot of guilt, a lot of shame, kind of a higher risk of suicidal ideation and thoughts as well.
13: A study a few months ago by Epic Research shows the number of people being diagnosed with a gambling disorder rose more than 60% since 2018, the biggest increase among young men. New research shows a certain kind of diet slows down brain aging. What's called the mind diet is linked to less brain tissue loss over time and helps with memory, decision-making, and learning. The new research is in the Journal of Neurology, Neurosurgery, and Psychiatry. It estimates the mind diet over time slows down brain aging by 2.5 years. The mind diet consists of green leafy veggies, nuts, whole grains, fish, poultry, and other food groups. Health update, I'm Scott Pringle.
9: A death row inmate who survived two lethal injections is now on a ventilator. Attorneys for Krista Pike says she remains in critical condition at a Nashville hospital after Wednesday's botched execution attempt. They say Pike is unconscious and being treated for swollen, burned, and blistered arms, which her legal team says is a result of the phenobarbital that was injected into her twice during the failed execution. They add that an emergency motion has been filed that would require the Tennessee Department of Corrections to protect and preserve all evidence related to the attempt to execute Pike. Human remains were found inside a local Long Island park Thursday, and officials are approaching the case with one particular person in mind. Andrew Whitman reports.
3: The unfortunate discovery was made early Thursday night by a group of high schoolers running alongside some train tracks inside Plan Dome Pond Park.
15: Nassau County Police say there are indicators that the remains may be those of an elderly woman reported missing in December. Teams searched for her for 4 days, including looks inside the town of North Hempstead-owned park. In New York, I'm Andrew Whitman.
9: The Golden State is cracking down on bike safety. Dina Kodiak has more.
16: Governor Gavin Newsom has signed 3 new laws to improve e-bike safety in California. One law bans selling or advertising electric bikes as e-bikes if they can go over 20 miles per hour with a throttle or 28 miles per hour with pedal assist, which are the speed limits for e-bikes in California. Faster bikes will be treated as mopeds, requiring registration and a license. Starting in January, companies selling faster vehicles like these must clearly tell buyers that the device is considered a motor vehicle in California. New rules also require better crash reporting.
9: Former NFL star Tony Romo is out at CBS Sports. The network announced the two sides mutually agreed to part ways on Friday. This comes after he was placed on leave following his July DUI arrest in Wisconsin. I'm Lisa Carton.
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0: Listen as Clay Travis and Buck Sexton recap another week of exposing hypocrisy and fight to protect our freedom. This is Clay Travis and Buck Sexton. Sound off.
1: Welcome back in. Hour number two, Clay and Buck. We appreciate all of you hanging out with us. Bunch of stories to get into. There is a Lindsey Clancy hearing that took place today. We will maybe discuss that as they're trying to decide whether or not there will be a new trial brought in that case. The hero juror who refused to vote not guilty has also spoken. We got some audio from him that I will play for all of you. But oil and gas prices, let's talk about them for a moment. We talked about this a little bit last week, I want to dive into this right now. As I am speaking to all of you, the price of oil and gas right around $90 a barrel. It was $68 a barrel back in February when the fracas with Iran began. Front page of the Wall Street Journal this morning, Buck. I'm getting ready for the show. And the headline is Middle East oil exports rebound as Iran's chokehold on Hormuz breaks down. And here are a couple of data points that I thought were significant. Middle Eastern crude exports rebounded this month to around their highest level since the war began in February, oil data trackers show. Shipments via Hormuz and bypass routes were delivering just under 80% of the pre-war regional flow as of last week. So far this month, crude exports from major Middle Eastern producers have also risen to almost 13 million barrels a day. That is the highest total since February, when the region exported nearly 19 million barrels. Okay, and so further discussion about this, and that basically, and we kind of witnessed this yesterday as the Secretary of State was talking with President Trump about the ongoing Iran negotiations. In fact, let's play Marco Rubio, who said this publicly. Rubio said the oil flow in the Strait of Hormuz is up significantly. I want to make sure that I get the number right here. So let me grab it. This is cut 18. Marco Rubio saying what the Wall Street Journal wrote this morning. Listen to him.
2: If Iran had a nuclear weapon, they could do whatever they want with the straits. Think about what we're doing right now. The straits are opened. There is almost as much oil flowing through the straits now as before this conflict, with the exception of Iranian oil, which is not getting out. If Iran had a nuclear weapon with which it could threaten its neighbors and the world, no one would be able to do anything about the straits. They would be able to control the straits, charge a toll, and decide who got energy and who did not get energy on this planet. That's what they would do if they had a nuclear weapon, and worse.
1: Okay, Buck, the blockade is working. Iran, the inflation rate is skyrocketing in that country. There are reports that Iran wants to do a deal. This is like rinse repeat that we've been hearing since February. But I will say the evidence that is out there now, Buck, suggests that Iran does not have much of a negotiating leverage at this point in time. The oil is flowing. Yes, they can still occasionally threaten a tanker, maybe even strike a tanker, but much of their ability to do so, the mines have been removed. Where do we go? And again, the challenge on this is, as we talked about on the program, the price of oil and gas is elevated. It takes months to come down. It takes like 2 days to go up. This is the reality of the marketplace. So you may not feel it between now and the midterms, but much of the situation in Iran has calmed itself down in terms of oil and gas exports.
3: Well, what we're seeing, I think, Clay, may be something like this in shorthand. The Trump plan for how this would go is correct. It's just on a different timeline than would have been optimal for the election cycle we are in. And that, I think, was a concern that we expressed from the very beginning, which is that, okay, if there's this back and forth, if you're going to rely on the pressure, the economic pressure campaign against Iran, they also, plus military, but they also have the capability to create disruptions of supply, which will then result in higher gas prices. And that's what has occurred. And people are very annoyed. The electorate at some level. I don't know how many people, but there are people, and this shows up in all of the polling and data, who are feeling strained. And we take calls from them, so we certainly hear from them here on the show. Strained and annoyed by not just the price of gas, price of diesel is a really big thing as well. Now, Trump has said the price of diesel is more tied to the Russia-Ukraine war, which I might add just keeps grinding on and on and on.
1: Yes.
3: With hundreds and hundreds of thousands of more casualties. No one seems to have any real plan or even prayer to end this thing in the immediate future. On the Iranian front, though, so they were sending out about 1.7 million barrels a day last September. That's what they were exporting from Iran. And now it's at about $200,000 to $250,000 barrels a day. And that China is the last major buyer. Secretary Bessent has said that ability to sell to China is also coming to an end. Essentially, they're not going to have any bread on the shelves, so to speak, to sell to China because of the problems they have, the embargo that we're that we're running. So that is going to mean that their GDP is going to get hammered even more. So this has been, and as you pointed out, Clay, the strait seems to be open considerably now, in a really meaningful way. So if this holds, what you have is the strategy the Trump administration put in place working as it is intended to. It just has taken some months longer than certainly the electorate wants to hear. And you might have this situation where we win the war against Iran, and yet we are punished for the war against Iran as a party because it took longer and had more financial pain than anticipated. I think that's very possible.
1: Yeah, I don't think that's potentially wrong at all. Now, here is something to think about. We have seen how often midterms go poorly for the party in power. Then the midterm ends, and some of the decisions made by the party in power start to look better in the third year and the fourth year. Reason why I bring this up, I think if I'm J.D. Vance, what you want to have happen if you're J.D. Vance, let's presume that J.D. is the guy, could be Marco Rubio, could be Ted Cruz, could be Ron DeSantis, could be any number of guys, right, on the Republican side. What you want to see happen is the economic conditions of the party in power start to peak in year four. As we saw, Buck, before COVID with President Trump in the first term, 18, he got kneecapped. 20, January, February 2020, greatest economy we've ever seen. Everybody was in love with what the Trump economy looked like. I think what we are headed toward, and I understand people say, oh, you don't know what it feels like. Okay, I get it. I think we are about 6 months away from really good feeling starting to percolate through the American public. I think you are going to see oil and gas prices come back down substantially. The Atlanta Fed, Buck, I didn't get very much attention. The Atlanta Fed said the economy's growing at 5% right now. If we could have 3% growth, it would feel electric. 4 or 5% growth would be truly transcendent for our economy. And so I look at it and I start thinking, hey, this could be actually really interesting. And have you used, I want to be positive here for a minute. I don't know if you've used this. Have you seen Muse, M-U-S-E, the new AI that Facebook has created? It's like the number one app in America right now. All right. I don't know that my hair looks great. We were making fun of how bad it looked yesterday. But Buck, I downloaded Muse and I was dropping my oldest son off at college and my other son had a football practice. So I had time to kill. And I just said to Muse, find me a haircut place that is open on Sunday that you can get me an appointment at 5 p.m. anywhere in the close vicinity of Vanderbilt University. 3 minutes later, Muse, this personal assistant, had completely already given me an appointment. And I went in and I got my hair done. And my son, who is 18 years old, has been using Muse. I've got the Sport and State staff using it. I got to tell you, It's mind-blowing how helpful this thing is. Again, it's the number one app in America right now. Millions of you have downloaded it. I don't know how many of you out there right now listening to us have tried it out. My point is, it is going to start. I am super optimistic about where AI is headed right now, because I think it's going to start to make us so much more efficient. But I went in and said, hey, what are the best airfares that you can find me? And can you just go ahead and book? Here's my information. It can handle, it's a personal assistant that can handle almost everything in your life. Think about how much time you spend doing just menial tasks. I'm blown away by how good it is. This is a personal assistant that's just for you. This is not some larger corporate AI. This is just, hey, let me make your life easier by taking away some of the mind-numbing or frustrating or time-consuming tasks that otherwise you might be obligated to do. Look, I'm not saying I got a great haircut, but I got a haircut appointment. Girl was blown away.
3: I would say you got a memorable haircut.
1: That's
3: so
1: correct.
3: There's that, you know. I would say it's something that people will perhaps keep in mind going forward. I would also say, Clay, yes, sir?
1: We got the photos from
3: the White House. Is that what you're talking
1: about? Yeah, we got some photos. Well, but I was going to save that as a tease. But now, you know, we just got some great photos.
3: Womp, womp.
1: I'm looking down at my phone. But I was going to say, the haircut appointment. The girl there, she got a haircut appointment that she never would have received. She's not spending any money with AI. She would have otherwise been there and not had the ability to make money. This is just a small business that gets a haircut appointment. And suddenly, you know, she's making 45, 50 bucks. I don't know, whatever my haircut ended up costing with her tip, that she would have never made. When I came in, she said, how did you find me? You weren't even showing up on my list. I thought I was not going to have a 5 p.m. It's really kind of awesome for her. It worked well for me. I just think it's going to be super cool to see some of these applications play out.
3: This is something that I've been thinking about lately. The value of your time.
1: Yes.
3: And I've talked about this in the context of Amazon, about how think of not just, oh, it's a great price, it gets delivered to my door. It used to be, I need a special screw to put in so I can replace my door, and I got to go to some the hardware store doesn't have it. Now I'm going to drive to another, you know. Now, maybe some of you like that. Like, my wife loves going to Costco, and I know that some of you say it's a big lib store, but whatever. She loves Costco. I actually went for the first time recently, I'll tell you, Clay. It was quite an experience, but we'll talk about that another time. She actually enjoys that. She just likes it. And that's fine. My point about getting your time back, though, what AI will do is, what are the things that you don't want to spend time doing, right?
1: Yeah.
3: Whether it's responding to stupid emails, or it's doing, you know, researching things to find the thing that you need, or, you know, I can't even begin to come up with all the different ways you can use this. It can give you back time, which you can then put toward the hobby you love, reading the book you want, being with your family, spending time with your kids, spending time with your grandkids. Control over your time is its own currency, and AI is going to dramatically increase, I believe, your ability to control your time in a lot of day-to-day senses. And when you add robotics to it, by the way, which is a whole other thing, now you're really talking about more control over your time.
1: Most valuable commodity. And one that even the wealthiest man and woman cannot purchase, time. Really, yes. When you start to think about it, almost everything else can be purchased. And so I'm just telling you, if you start to play around with these, I'm not saying, you know, you need to put your whole life behind it, but I'm blown away by how quick, and again, this is free. It's not like I paid it. I just downloaded the app. I'm curious, 800-282-2882, if any of you have used this, I'd be curious to hear your stories. But for that small business, they got my money, and they never would have, but for that app.
0: Level up your brain. 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

0: Welcome back into Clay and Buck. And interesting stuff going on in the world right now. We were just told we were live, which is, we know. So why, I don't know why we were being told we were live. But maybe we were having a conversation off mic that got on the mic. But you know what? That's fine. Because you know what we were saying? The Lindsey Clancy attorney is nuts. I just hope
1: did
0: we
1: I curse?
0: As I was going to say, I was like, I think they were giving us a salty language warning. That was all that was. Okay. The off mic conversation is the same as on mic. It's just sometimes we have to get the bleep button out for Clay, mostly. Me a little bit too.
1: I don't even curse that much, but that's the only thing where if you heard me off air, or you heard you off air. The conversation is not very much different than what we'd ordinarily be saying. Then it just might have a little bit more spicy language occasionally, but I'm just catching up. Yeah, Kate, we'll have to talk about this. Casey Anthony, which kind of feels like Casey Anthony, Lindsey Clancy's attorney is now saying in court today, maybe she didn't actually kill the kids. This is crazy to me, Buck, because he did the whole trial on she didn't have the mental capacity because of insanity to be held accountable. Now he's suggesting that his defense is going to shift to somebody else killed the kids. I'm going to be honest with you. And I mean, this is one where I'll lean on other criminal defense attorneys out there. We're in a strange procedural posture where you have a case that was a mistrial and it was 11-1 in favor of the defendant. And now the attorney, as they try to figure out whether they're going to do another case, now the attorney is saying, hey, maybe she didn't kill them at all after all, when he didn't even contest that she killed them in the first trial. I've never seen anything like this, Buck. This is really strange.
0: Well, this attorney from the beginning, when we were talking about this, the whole thing of we need to remove the holdout juror and yeah, that he's not applying the law correctly. How can you even argue that other than you're colluding with other members of the jury to remove the juror you don't like? The whole thing was crazy. What's the point of having a jury if the rest of the jury can just say, write a note to the defense attorney, basically, or to the court, but the defense attorney knows, saying, yeah, this person is a big, bad dum-dum, and he should be removed. That's not how it works.
1: Yeah, no, look, I mean, this whole thing is very odd, Buck, and I have to be honest with you. I've never seen anything like this. We got some callers. We're going to talk with Jack Posobiec from Turning Point. He's going to be on with us at the bottom of this hour.
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1: Welcome back in, Clay and Buck. Appreciate all of you hanging out with us. Trying to catch up during the commercial break with some of this craziness in the Lindsey Clancy hearing today, where her attorney says that maybe she didn't actually kill them after all. And we're going to play you some cuts of that. We're joined now by Jack Posobiec. He's in D.C. He's the host of Human Events Daily, author of an upcoming book, Unhuman Socialist Revolution, Tactics for Patriots to Survive a Communist Uprising. He's in D.C. for a MAHA summit kicking off later today. I know this news is just coming down from the hearing, Jack, but Buck and I have been talking about this Lindsey Clancy case a great deal. The entire defense was in the first trial that she was, because of her mental illness, unable to be responsible for murdering the kids. Now the attorney is saying maybe she didn't kill them after all. This thing just keeps getting crazier.
2: Well, it does keep getting crazier. And thanks again for having me on, Clay. What's up, Clay? What's up, Buck? And in fact, we actually talk about this and what's playing into it in the new book on humans, Socialist Revolutions. So we talk about two phenomena that are at play right now, one of which is, of course, fifth wave feminism or toxic feminism, which I hope doesn't need any explanation for people. But to understand that in fifth wave feminism, now not only do they blame men, they will even blame children themselves for being, quote unquote, oppressors to women. It's all about taking this Marxist framework and applying it to families to destroy the nuclear family. This is what they've wanted since the days of Karl Marx himself when he wrote it in the Communist Manifesto. But what you're also seeing is something, a phenomenon that we call true crime brain rot. And the true crime brain rot side of this is where you'll see this in Netflix documentaries. You'll see this in pretty much all of these things that get pushed in the mainstream media is, you know, I used to think that true crime, because I never listened to it myself, I used to think that this stuff was just, oh, they're talking about different crimes that are out there. But then I realized that they're taking these crimes and applying political motives to this. So you saw this with Derek Chauvin. And of course, you see it with Lindsey Clancy, where they'll say, oh, no, the man must be to blame. The woman can never be to blame. And it takes on such a life of its own that it actually finds its way into the courtroom. And we go from a position

0: He knows that he's going to be able to go to this true crime community and use them to raise hundreds of thousands of dollars for his own pockets.
1: Hey, Jack, you know, you're speaking about the true crime community and you and so-called, you know, the quote-unquote true crime community online. You and Charlie Kirk were quite close. You were really one of his top comrades in arms, if you will. Pardon the phrase comrade. But, you know, you guys were obviously very good friends. And there is a large, as you know, segment online. I don't know what that represents for real life, but there's a large segment online of people who go with this. The trial is meaning the trial of the man who allegedly killed Charlie Kirk, that it's not, you know, being conducted in good faith, that there's an op, that there's a cover up, that there's a foreign country, there's anything else. You're a former intel guy like me. Now, maybe some people are going to say that means that disqualify both of our opinions, but you understand what an op looks like. You're also a good friend of Charlie's. You're also following the trial closely. What do you say to people who are coming to you from that, quote, true crime community saying you're missing the key evidence or it wasn't really the shooter or whatever?
0: Yeah, look, I mean, this is the same exact thing. And yes, obviously, in that case, that is one that obviously I have a direct tie to. And in fact, I participated in the pre-trial hearings that were held in Utah for that first week, sat right with Charlie's family, right with Erica. And yeah, I worked with Charlie every single day. And of course, Charlie, it forms a huge part of what we talk about in the book, because we talk about the rise of the violent left and the fact that these people are not interested in equality. They're interested in brutality and brutalizing their political opponents and demonizing them so that they can commit those lethal activities. That's what we need to start understanding. So you mentioned about this, and it's the exact same thing. They'll take any, you know, common, look, but you work investigations, I work investigations. There's always going to be stuff that, you know, some discrepancy, or one witness says one thing, one witness says another thing, because eyewitness testimony always has things that don't, you know, completely line up exactly. Oh, one witness says he had brown shoes, one witness said he had white shoes, but then you get a video and you see which one it is, et cetera. I'm not talking about this case. For example, that's just because of the way that human memory works. But unfortunately, what these people will do is they will take a presupposition of what they believe happened, and then they'll use all of those routine discrepancies that potentially could take place in that occur in every single investigation, and they'll say, aha, that proves that the official narrative doesn't fit. When you look at the narrative, and look, you know, I was in the courtroom when they played a number of the videos, some of which have not fully been released, where you can see this individual. And, you know, when he's in the stairwell, it's clear as day that it's Tyler Robinson. Then they show a black clad individual go up on the roof and you see him take the shot. And it's harrowing. It's disgusting when you see it. But the amount of evidence that they have is far and beyond that which you see in a lot of other high profile cases. For example, this Brian Koberger up in Idaho with the four sorority girls. I mean, they had one bloody fingerprint on a knife sheath. It was pretty much all they had directly tying him. You know, a couple of cell phone pings was all they had tying him directly to that crime. And he pled guilty. So you compare that to this absolute mountain of evidence in the Tyler Robinson case. And anyone looking at it from a good faith perspective would say, well, wow, this is a lot of evidence. How do you explain all this, you know, even if you are being skeptical? But of course, that's not what the true crime brain rot community wants. They want to tell the other story, because ultimately they aren't actually interested in the truth. Like I said before, they're just interested in ratings. They're interested in subscriptions. They're interested in raising money. They're not interested in truth.
2: Jack, how frustrating is it to you that the story of Charlie's assassination by Tyler Robinson, based on all the evidence, didn't turn into a larger conversation about left-wing violence, connecting it to Butler, connecting it to the continued attempts to kill President Trump and others, and instead turned into Israel killed him, it was an exploding microphone, all these other different crazy theories out there, when the reality is this guy was a radicalized trans ideologue that had been taken under by online communities, and that was his clear motivation. And unfortunately, there's probably a lot more guys like him. We see the shooting at the Nashville school. We saw the shooting in Minneapolis. We've seen so many trans violence incidents. Instead of that conversation, it spiraled into, oh, there's a grand conspiracy. And my concern is we're going to see more trans violence like this, because we didn't actually have the conversation and the debate and the discussion that we should have.
0: Well, look,

0: That's exactly why we're doing the book, where we're doing it. I don't want to say something I shouldn't, but in terms of the DOJ and Pam Bondi's response, I thought it was atrocious. I thought that the way that they handled it was just completely dropped the ball. And I've said that many times. And I think that ultimately gave a lot of space for these alternate, you know, views to sort of like come in and take over, because people were confused. They said, I thought this was the left. And yet there was no mass kicking in of doors and going after left-wing groups. You see them attacking ICE with impunity all over the country. They've got signal chats, they've got operations, and you've got people infiltrating it left and right, but we don't see them getting rolled up. And of course, the problem is that these people are extremely violent. They believe in violence. And in fact, I argue on Human Socialist Revolution, we argue that the violence is the point. They are envious. They are bitter. They hate people who are more successful than them, that know how to build things in the real world. And they are driven to violence because they are so bitter. It's Cain and Abel all over again, writ large. And unfortunately, unless we start to deal with that and actually have that conversation, the violence is going to continue. Charlie Kirk will not be the last conservative who was murdered in this wave. And in fact, we just had another man who succumbed to his wounds from the original Butler assassination attempt. So you've got two patriots who died at Butler. You've got Charlie Kirk, who died at UVU. You've got Luigi Maggioni up there, United Healthcare CEO. And this is only getting worse. It is metastasizing. And I still hear these people say, oh, well, you know, socialism doesn't work. So it's like you're not even having the right conversation. You need to understand that this is an actual threat that is unfortunately growing in our country. It's growing throughout the West. And until people get this, you know, it's like an operating system. When iPhone pushes a new update up, until you update your operating system to actually understand what part of the movie we are in, unfortunately, you're not going to make it.
1: Speaking of Jack Posobiec, his book is Unhumans, which is out now. Jack, I know you're also joining us from D.C. at the MAHA Summit. Can you tell us a bit about that? What's going on there? Who's there? And all that good stuff.
0: Well, it's a cool summit. You know, it's actually bringing together a lot of people. Obviously, Bobby Kennedy is going to be giving a keynote. And we got the information just late last night that actually J.D. Vance, the vice president, is going to be joining us here today. And but that being said, as much as I like J.D., as much as I like Bobby, I think I'm more excited for the guy who's speaking around 4 p.m. Eastern. That's going to be Iron Mike Tyson.
2: Pretty cool.
0: Is actually going to be speaking. What a poll, right? He's going to be here. They said, what time is he speaking? I said, he's going to speak whatever time he wants, okay? So, you know, when Iron Mike wants to speak, you just get out of the way. You know, don't stand between him and a microphone. So he's going to be here. And I think it speaks to the pull of the MAHA movement. It's able to get people to access the political process that isn't through the traditional liberal, Republican, Democrat, conservative ways. It strikes people in different ways. So you get out. Different kinds of celebrities, different kinds of speakers, alternate viewpoints. Gary Brecka is here. Russell Brand, I think, is coming by. And so you just get people, Huberman, I don't think he's here, but he's doing something that you have the ability to reach out to people. And look, from a midterm perspective, if you're a conservative like I am, you're working with Turning Point Action, trying to get people out. This is a massive cohort of moms, particularly suburban moms, that we are always trying to make gains with. We're constantly underwater with suburban moms. The MAHA movement is the path to get them.
1: Jack, cold plunge, S tier, A tier, B or C?
0: You know, funny enough, Charlie was a big cold plunge guy. He was a really, really big cold plunge guy. Look, I support it, but I don't really do it. I'm more like, I'll do like the cold shower, or I'll do a cold plunge if I've got like a warm, you know what I mean? Like I've got like a hot tub nearby that I can jump into, because I can't go that much. So maybe A tier for me, not S tier.
1: 10 minutes of sunlight in the morning. What tier do you go?
0: Every day. Every single day. S tier.
1: All right. And blue light glasses before you go to bed.
0: No, I don't do that. But I do, you know what I do have is the red light mask. I do the red light mask.
2: Wow. I thought only chicks did the red light mask. I never heard of a guy doing the red light mask.
1: But
0: look at Jack's skin. It's for everybody.
1: His skin is very nice.
0: Look at this. You look at this. Yeah. 10 minutes sunshine, the red light mask. It's beautiful. It's not just this beautiful Polish skin, you know.
1: That's true. Agent Poso is a friend of ours, guys. Go get Posobiec's book on the humans.
0: Thank you, guys.
1: And Jack, make America healthy again. Do what you can.
0: Do what we can. Make America healthy again. I'm trying to make my Eagles healthy again after last night. Oof.
2: That was a tough one.
1: Good to see you, my friend. Fly, Eagles, fly, even with a broken wing.
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10: Here's something pretty disturbing I discovered while researching this podcast. This is what it actually says on the Los Angeles Police Department website. The site states that the Adult Missing Persons Unit investigates 3,200 cases a month. And 70% of those missing people are found or returned voluntarily within 2 or 3 days. It goes on to explain, and I quote here, "Since being a missing person is not a crime, police are given a very limited role while conducting these types of investigations." At the bottom of the webpage, it gets more disturbing. There's a section titled, "What if they never returned?" And here's the official police advice. In such situations, you may want to enlist the services of a private investigator to assist in your search. If you can't afford a PI, the police elaborate, quote, "Another option would be to contact the Salvation Army, which has a missing persons locator program." There is not a single sentence on the LAPD website that would lead a loved one of a missing person to have any faith that the police would properly investigate it. What the LAPD is basically saying is, if someone you love goes missing, don't overreact. They'll probably turn up, unless they don't, in which case you should get someone besides the police to look into it. All this is my way of saying, if the police took missing persons cases as seriously as they do, say, bank robberies, I wouldn't have had to do this podcast in the first place and end up chasing a violent criminal halfway around the country. I'm Neil Strauss. And you can hear the full story of To Live and Die in L.A.
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0: Welcome back in here to Clay and Buck. We have talkbacks to get to, a lot of things to discuss, all that good stuff. And we also have another guest coming up in the third hour of the program, I believe. We had just Jack Posobiec on with us. We will get into some of these talkbacks here. Allison, this is B on the talkback list. Allison in California, hit it.
1: Hey guys, have you already talked about Heart of the Beast? I'm sorry, I must have missed it. But otherwise, you have to go see it. Anyone who's ever loved a dog has to see this movie. And even if you don't love dogs, like, you know, I don't even think Clay likes dogs, but it's an amazing survival adventure film, beautifully shot, amazing direction, acting, and the dog should win the Oscar for best actor.
0: I got to do just real quick. We did a whole segment with a dog handler last week on the day the movie came out. And it did great numbers on YouTube. A lot of you watched on YouTube. Please subscribe to Clay and Buck YouTube channel. You'll see the guy had his dog with him for the interview. So that all said, we're all over talking about that movie. I do want to go see the movie. Clay, you did just catch a stray elbow, though, about you don't like dogs from a listener. I'm just going to let you respond.
2: Well, look, I think probably what she's referencing is I got bit by a German Shepherd when I was 6 years old. I had chicken pox. I was over at my friend's Neil's house. We're in the backyard. Casper, the German Shepherd, I reached down to pet the top of his head. He jumped up, Buck. I was 6 years old, and he ripped off basically half my face. I had 50 some odd stitches, which you can think about. You could see my cheekbone. I had a hole in my cheek. I had the split all the way, my lip up to my nose. And so when you're little and dogs are way closer to being up close to your face, I mean, if that happened to you, I think you'd be a little bit apprehensive about big dogs. So I don't mind dogs now, but when you get your face ripped off by a dog, it's hard to be like, oh, they're man's best friend. So
0: he was very nice to Ginger Spice when he comes over, and Ginger Spice loves Uncle Clay. Ginger Spice obviously is my Australian Labradoodle. So in Clay's defense, because there are people who will like shoo away. Clay's not a shoo away dogs guy. He's very nice to the doggy.
2: Yeah. Look. By the way, Ali says that the dog should win an Oscar. If Lassie didn't win some sort of award, I find it hard to believe this dog would be better than Lassie. But anyway, that's the story she's probably referencing. When we come back, we'll dive into the latest on all of the Senate campaigns. And more. Do we have any guests in the third hour? Plus, we just posted photos from our Oval Office trip. We will talk about that. The team is sharing those now. Much more to come. Final hour next.
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2: 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Heroes like United States Army Sergeant William McKenna. Motivated by the tragedy of 9/11, he enlisted and served two tours in Iraq, where he was exposed daily to toxic chemicals from burn pits.
0: Less than a year after returning from his final tour, William lost his life to T-cell lymphoma. He left behind his wife, Dina, and their two daughters. 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
2: In this 25th anniversary year of 9/11, we continue to see the lasting impact that day has on our heroes and their families. 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
6: A search is underway for a missing medical transport plane off the coast of Massachusetts. The Coast Guard said the FAA notified them that they lost contact with the Gulfstream G-100 early this morning, and there were six passengers on board. The small jet was flying from Bermuda to Boston Logan International Airport when it disappeared off the coast of Nantucket. Massachusetts Governor Maura Healey said today the state will do whatever it can to support the search and recovery efforts. President Trump is in Ohio to rally support for Republican candidates ahead of the midterm elections. Trump is set to speak this afternoon at Vandalia Butler High School near Dayton, where he's expected to give a ringing endorsement to the incumbent Republican Senator John Husted, who's running in a tight race against former Senator Sherrod Brown. It will be Trump's first visit to the region since he held a campaign rally in Dayton in March of 2024. A new report claims a New York prosecutor did not review witness statements in the case of an alleged gang rape at a Cornell University frat house. Lisa Taylor reports.
7: New York Governor Kathy Hochul is appointing a special prosecutor in the case.
8: She spoke to the police. She sat for hours and told them exactly what happened to her. In what world does the district attorney not even interview her or anyone else involved, or even request the full transcript?
7: Attorney General Letitia James will be replacing the local district attorney after Hochul blasted Cornell police and the DA for how they handled the case. A former student has filed a civil suit accusing several frat members of raping her at a

0: District Attorney Matthew Van Houten did not originally prosecute the case because he says the original statement described the sexual conduct as consensual. But in a new transcript from the police interview, the woman said she was confident she was raped.
1: After kicking off its 52nd season last weekend,
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1: Saturday Night Live returns for round two with another night of big names. Dakota Johnson will return to the set this weekend. I'm Lisa Carton.
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4: 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The Setup follows one man's search for love in the Big Apple.
5: Well, the thing is that I didn't actually use the app. Every time I opened it, I got hit with this wave of nausea, and then my heart started beating, like, so fast. So I'd open the app, close the app, open the app, close the app, open the app, close the app.
4: Meet Juan, the lonely museum curator. His true love? Art. His biggest fear? Everything.
6: Juan, at some point you've got to step out of the canvas and into the real world.
4: But when the perfect man walks into his life...
7: Well, I guess I'm saying I like you.
5: You like me?
7: Is that surprising?
5: Well, I know. I don't know. I think so.
4: He actually is too good to be true.
8: This is a con. 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
1: President Trump is backing Alabama's Republican candidate for governor, Tommy Tuberville. Jim Forbes has more.
10: In the latest stop in his midterm push, Trump told supporters in Mobile on Friday they have to get out and vote.
11: 32 days from now, we're going to elect Tommy Tuberville as your next governor.
10: Trump is pumping up Republican candidates as he celebrates the groundbreaking of Mobile's new $4 billion bridge. On Saturday, the president will be in Ohio to deliver remarks outside of Dayton. Trump was in Texas and Oklahoma on Thursday.
1: A federal judge is temporarily halting further border wall construction in the Big Bend region of Texas. An environmental advocacy group filed the lawsuit against the Department of Homeland Security. More details from Lisa Taylor.
0: In her ruling Friday, the judge said the group was likely to succeed in their case and issued a preliminary injunction against DHS, adding ground-disturbing activities would halt while the suit continued to play out in court. DHS argues the wall is needed for operational control of the southern border.
1: New York health officials are urging residents to get their seasonal flu shots, and two prominent New Yorkers are lending a hand in that effort. Liz Warner reports.
12: On Friday, high-profile city dwellers and one-time mayoral rivals, 710 WOR's Curtis Sliwa and current mayor Zoran Mamdani, met up to get their flu shots and encourage all New Yorkers to roll up their sleeves. The two shared a humorous exchange, seated side by side, and even took one another's hand prior to the injections. Sliwa asked the mayor if he knew how many people, even tough guys, fainted when they got a shot. Mamdani responded with, "I gotcha." New York City Health Commissioner Dr. Alistair Martin then administered the shots to both men. The state Health Department recommends annual flu shots for all New Yorkers 6 months and older.
1: Netflix users will soon be able to watch shows from the Disney library. Variety says Disney has struck a deal with Netflix to license some of its movies and TV shows to the streaming platform. I'm Lisa Carton.
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0: Listen as Clay Travis and Buck Sexton recap another week of exposing hypocrisy and fight to protect our freedom. This is Clay Travis and Buck Sexton. Sound off.
1: Welcome back into Clay and Buck. Third hour kicks off now. Some things in the legal realm that we want to talk to you about. We mentioned the Lindsey Clancy attorney and some of the updates on that. We'll dive back into that here momentarily. Clay, I also wanted to note a story that is getting a lot of attention, and it has to do with Cornell University and allegations of a 2024 gang rape

0: that occurred. It's an alleged gang rape. And there is now a reopened criminal investigation that involves a fraternity, obviously a named victim, and there's a civil suit, I believe, that is also proceeding. Clay, have you been following this one? Because this is getting a lot of people very, very spun up and taking sides on this. And here is just, there's the context for this. There's the facts of this, and then there's the analysis of it that's coming from different people. And I think it's important to get all those things correct and stick with where the facts are right now. First of all, Clay, as we know, there have been other very high profile rape cases involving college campuses, most notably the Duke lacrosse case and the UVA fraternity, I believe it was a fraternity, but it was a UVA gang rape case. Both of those cases, which you will recall, because they were national media phenomena at the time, both of those cases were, in the lacrosse case, it was all a lie and a defamation, Duke lacrosse case, and that all came out. Those men were not, it's not that they were not guilty, they were innocent, actually. And the state came out of North Carolina eventually and had to say that after the prosecutor there, I believe his name was Nifong, tried to ruin their lives. And then there's the case at UVA, which is really a non-case or no case because the whole thing was fictional. The whole incident and the individuals and everything was fictional, but it was written by Rolling Stone, by a Rolling Stone reporter who took it all on the word of some obviously emotionally unstable woman. Now, those are the cases that people very often immediately think of in an instance like this. Is that what has happened here? I do not know. It is not clear. What is clear, Clay, right now, is that it seems there was extremely grotesque conduct that some of these fraternity brothers engaged in. And now the big issue is, or the big question is, was it consensual or not? That seems to be what this whole case, as far as I can see, turned. Now, they've gone into group chats. It's one of these things where you say, these guys are in college. Some of them, I think, are out and have already lost. One of them just got fired. By the way, Clay, this is going to result in, if there aren't criminals, there's going to be, I'm sure, defamation and all kinds of, this is going to turn into a whole legal mess additionally to what we've seen. But you're the lawyer. Do you agree that right now it seems that this whole thing, the reopening of this case, there was a public outcry about it, about the Cornell alleged seven-person alleged gang rape. Their claims from the lawyers are that all activity was entirely consensual. There were drugs and alcohol involved. There were multiple sexual encounters with this college-aged woman. I think she was 19 or 20 at the time. And This is turned into a, you know, CBS News, the New York Times, everybody is covering this situation, and it has become highly politicized very quickly. So we have to be very careful about where the facts lead and where they do not.
1: Yeah, my general take on these, and I have not read all of the court filings, so I always want to be clear when I've done all my due diligence as if I were involved in the case and when I haven't. My general proposition on this is twofold. One, we live in an era where men tend to be overcharged now, not undercharged. And you can use several of those cases. The UVA case completely fell apart. The Duke lacrosse case completely fell apart. We talked about this some a few years ago on the program. There was the punter, if you remember, in the NFL, college punter who was accused of having sex with an underage girl, if I remember correctly. He lost his job. He was kicked out of the NFL. And then it came out that the evidence actually supported that everything was consensual. And he's now, I think, back in the NFL, or he was. In general, men tend to be overcharged. So I am skeptical that there is huge glaring evidence of criminal act that was investigated by authorities and was overlooked. Meaning they were treated too favorably. Second part of this, Buck. Colleges have no business being involved in rape and sexual assault investigations. Whatever your position is on this particular case, I'm just talking in a general context, because they often have kangaroo court style investigations that take place, and their standard is the civil, is it more likely to have happened or not, as opposed to the criminal, beyond a reasonable doubt, high probability of conviction, whatever standard you want to apply to an investigation. Why do I bring that up? Some of you probably are parents out there that have been involved in these situations. If you are a lawyer advising someone, a lot of times they say you shouldn't participate in the investigation in college because you're potentially creating criminal liability for yourself in a otherwise civil standard proceeding where you don't have sometimes basic due process rights of, for example, cross-examining the accuser. What often happens, Buck, in the modern era is there's so much technology that is out there, text messages, videos, Snapchat messages. Just think about your average 18, 19, 20, 21-year-old kid out there. Their nights are very highly documented, and a lot of times there is evidence that the woman is consenting. She's sending text messages to her friend saying, oh, this guy's so cute, I can't wait to go home with him. And then they conduct an investigation after allegations are made. As you mentioned, oftentimes alcohol and or drugs are involved too, which gets into how reliable are witness statements, how well are things remembered, what is and is not consensual. All of this is just a incredible mountain of a mess. It's getting a lot of attention. My general belief is a lot of these cases get covered from a political perspective. I don't know if we know a lot about the guys who were involved here or the women that were involved, but the cases that oftentimes get a lot of attention are the Duke lacrosse style cases, mm-hmm. where you have white perpetrators alleged. The bad guys are white guys, and the good guys, the good gal, is a minority. And so it follows identity politics prism where they say, oh, the white guy is guilty and the minority woman is a victim. And then you go back and look at it. In Duke lacrosse, it was the exact opposite, right? The women and the woman. In the Duke lacrosse case, one of them ended up killing a person.
0: No, the woman, Crystal Mangum, went on to stab her boyfriend in the heart later on and went away for manslaughter. So, yeah, they should have actually brought false allegation charges, which is a real thing. I do not believe this this line you'll hear, by the way, from people. Oh, but that will stop real victims from coming forward. No, there's a difference between we believe that maybe you were a victim, but we can't prove it beyond a reasonable doubt in a court of law. And we can prove beyond a reasonable doubt in a court of law that you are completely lying and tried to ruin someone's life. Those are entirely different standards and entirely applicable in a legal context. And should be applied, and they weren't in that case with Crystal Mangum, who, like I said, went away for manslaughter later on. Nifong, the prosecutor in the Duke lacrosse case, he lost not only his job, I think he actually was criminally charged, which also should have happened for official misconduct in that case.
1: While we're talking about attorney behavior, we got an audio clip that I want to play for you. We were discussing a little bit in the last hour. They had another Lindsey Clancy hearing today. And we had a judge do something that I have never seen. Sorry, we had a defense attorney do something that I've never seen before. And I opened up phone lines. I'm curious for the lawyers out there listening. 800-282-2882. Have you ever heard of this happening? Just in the most recent trial, the attorney here, I believe his name is Kevin Reddington, he said that Lindsey Clancy murdered her kids, but didn't have the mental capacity to have done so because she was basically temporarily insane. Then today, and I'm going to play these two cuts side by side. Today, he said, Lindsey Clancy may not have even killed these kids. This is wild. This is what just happened in Massachusetts court a little bit earlier today. Listen.
2: This is a woman that did not get the medication, did not get the medical treatment that she so deserved. This is a woman that was suffering from psychosis at the time that she went down to that basement.
1: Okay. there he is describing her going down to the basement. She's got psychosis. The defense is she didn't have the mental capacity because she was insane to be held responsible for the murder. Here he is in court today, Buck. Listen.
2: Where's the evidence that she did this? Where is the evidence that she did this?
1: Okay. So now he has shifted, and I know this is getting a little bit into the weeds, but he is shifting his defense for her in the wake of the mistrial from she was not mentally capable, right? The mens rea element was not met because she was temporarily insane, to now she didn't do it at all. I've never seen anything like this. I mean, I am, again, open phone lines. I saw this go coming across social media and going viral, and I couldn't believe that it was real. And so I'm curious to hear from some attorneys. By the way, we're going to be joined by John James, candidate for governor, state of Michigan, as a Republican here at the bottom of the hour.
0: What is Reddington's play here? What is this? It feels like he's actually just trying to chum the waters for the online psychosis mob to see if that will derail things in favor of his client. I don't know what else he could be doing.
1: I think he's trying to intimidate the prosecutor from bringing additional charges. But I don't remember a case where you admitted that your client killed the kids and offered the defense of temporary insanity, basically. Like, you don't have the mental, you were mentally ill, so for you can't be held responsible. And then you shift to she didn't actually do it in a second trial. I don't know that I've ever seen anything like this. And I'm curious if any of you have. Now, sometimes, Buck, there's additional evidence that comes out, but I haven't heard him say, oh, we've got some new evidence that came out. And so your fact pattern's different. And so you have to adjust what your defense is. But again, there are two elements of every crime, typically. Mens rea and actus rea. The mens rea defense is you didn't have the mental capacity, basically, to commit the crime. The other one is that whether or not you actually did it. He's now basically making the OJ defense. Somebody else, or threatening to use the OJ defense. Somebody else committed this crime, not Lindsey Clancy. This is, again, I'm not sure that I've ever seen anything like this. This is an unprecedented case. And I'm curious if any of you out there have ever in your time in criminal law experienced cases like these. This just happened a little bit earlier.
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0: 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Buck, during the break, I was doing some research more on this Cornell case. And you're right. Everybody under the sun has an opinion on this case. I actually found one that I thought was intriguing because I didn't expect it. Sonny Hostin is right now defending the seven Cornell students, saying that in her experience as a prosecutor, she's saying a lot of what I said, which is these cases, they don't just let guys walk. There has to be pretty substantial evidence that there might have been, I don't know if we have that clip in from her yet, but that there might have been some form of consent. And I rarely say this, but I would actually just echo Sonny here, because I think that that is very likely to be found to be true as more of this evidence comes out. In other words, Buck, let me put it to you this way.
1: Sorry, I thought we were playing a Sonny Hostin clip.
0: Well, I thought we had it, but evidently we don't have that clip yet. Here, what I would say is, prosecutors, I know that there's this idea out there that, like, oh, everybody's being protected, and prosecutors are not just going to let somebody who is guilty of something like this.
1: This is a volatile, this is a huge case. This is a huge thing. This is the kind of case that if a prosecutor fumbled, it ends their career. By the way, rightly so. If there was a gang rape that took place, it's a horrible, a heinous crime that people should be prosecuted to the fullest extent of the law. We also have to know, though, that we have a justice system for a reason, and we have the presentation of evidence and the ability to mount a defense and all of these things, because there have been high profile false gang rape cases on campuses or adjacent to campuses involving college students. And, you know, we need to keep that as well in mind here. We have to get to what is true, not what the online mob is demanding.
0: Yes. Yes. I mean, and I've just seen it happen so often where people decide what the story of a case is, and then more of the evidence comes out. And again, I just don't think, by the way, Cornell, not exactly a location where I think you could get away with a lot of crimes. Fair to say? I mean, it's not as if they have an overloaded police department that is incapable of handling the criminal load there. Again, we'll play Sonny for you. I can't believe I'm saying this, but I think I'm going to agree
1: This is a big deal, Clay. This is true. Oh, but it's something I don't have time to get to now. We'll get to the other side of this.
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1: Welcome back in here to Clay and Buck. As promised, we are joined by Congressman John James. He is Michigan's GOP candidate for governor. Congressman, thank you so much for being here with us. We appreciate it. We know this is high time. This is crunch time for the election. So you got a lot of things going on right now. Where do you stand against your competitor? How are you going to bring home the W?
2: Well, we are exactly where we need to be. Michigan is the center of the electoral universe right now in this midterm, and we're excited. We have tremendous candidate Mike Rogers running for Senate. We have some amazing folks running for re-election in Congress, a couple open seats. And we know that a strong top of ticket Michigan is not only going to be good for Michigan, but it's also going to be good for the rest of the nation. We know that weak or toxic tops of tickets drag down the rest of the race and will put us in jeopardy of holding our majority in Congress. And there's no telling what they're going to do. Actually, there is. They've communicated exactly what they're going to do. They're going to lock up any progress. They're going to impeach on day one. They're going to open our borders, make D.C. a state, and all kinds of crazy things. And so this is common sense versus crazy. We have the most extreme ticket in Michigan's history, and we are standing up against socialism, and we are standing up for the United States of America. I'm excited.
3: John, it was good to see you recently. You know, my wife is from Michigan, Oakland County area. I really, really want to impress upon everybody out there listening right now how important it is that you win this race, how important it is that Mike Rogers win this race as well. For people out there, Michigan has had Democrat control, double Democrat senators, Democrat governor for the last 8+ years. If you're upset right now about the direction of the country, President Trump's last 18 months is not the reason Michiganders are upset. What could you do to put Michigan on the right track? And how would you make that clear, that pitch? If you're unhappy in Michigan right now, it's not about who the president is. It's about the choices you've made in state government.
2: That's correct. Right now, Michigan is 42nd out of 50 in infrastructure, 43rd out of 50 in economy, 45th out of 50 in education. There are 46 out of 50. That means there are 45 states doing better than us. And we all have the same president. Right now, we have some of the highest unemployment, highest taxes, and highest costs of living in the entire Midwest. And they want to blame other people. Well, that's not the case. That's not reality. It's time for a change in Michigan. It is time for a change. And the people have the opportunity to vote for a combat veteran who has business experience and will work with anyone to get resources back to the state of Michigan.

0: hurting. Right now, the gas prices in Michigan are highest amongst our Midwestern friends and neighbors. And even Jocelyn Benson, my opponent, stated just last week that Ohio and Indiana are eating our lunch. Well, guess what? Ohio and Indiana are run by Republican governors. And in fact, the fastest growing states are states that are run by Republicans who have lower taxes and lower regulations, where the fastest shrinking states are the ones that are run by terrible Democrat policies. Again, Michigan flips back and forth from Democrat to Republican every time we have an open seat, and this year will not be an exception.
1: We're talking to John James. There's two big races going on. You know this, Senate race and the governor's race. We saw Abdul El-Sayed struggle with black voters. In fact, most black voters in the Democrat primary actually supported Haley Stevens. What are you seeing out there? There, you and I were talking recently. I think there's a lot of men. We were talking about the Lindsey Clancy case. There's a lot of guys out there, black, white, Asian, Hispanic, that are just over the BS. In fact, the one juror who had the guts, who was enough of a hero to stand up and say no, actually was a black guy from Massachusetts. Didn't surprise me. I don't think it surprised you. Lots of guys out there, in particular of all different backgrounds, are over this BS. Are you seeing that in Michigan? What would you say about that juror, and how would you reach out to people, regardless of their background, to support you there?
0: Well, first of all, our hearts are still broken over those three little angels who were murdered in cold blood. And I want to applaud the gentleman who stood up for the right thing. He did the right thing, thinking more about those children than the political pressure and the pressure he was getting in the room. He understood the truth and he did the right thing. And that's what's really missing right now in today's society. By switching truth for lies and lies for truth. And he stood up for truth on his convictions and did the right thing. But right now, overall, people are just sick of being told not to believe their eyes. People are sick of being sold a bill of goods. And people are beginning to wake up. People in Detroit, for example, know they've been under Democrat rule for over 60 years and nothing has changed. In fact, things have gotten worse. I was raised in Detroit, and the same houses that I passed by as a little boy that were burned during Devil's Night, I passed by as an adult, but there was a tree growing through it. Somebody needed to do something, and the good Lord has blessed me enough that I could step up and be able to fight for those who can't fight for themselves and stand for those who can't stand for themselves. And that's why I'm running. When you have things that where you are being able to deliver excellent schools, safer streets, and a more affordable Michigan with policies that actually work in the real world, rather than these ivory tower ideas from the coastal elites that are completely detached from reality. These are the types of things that people are beginning to wake up and saying, enough, enough with the ideology, enough with the pandering. And frankly, when you look at places like Detroit, Jocelyn Benson was on the board of the SPLC, and this is a group that funneled money to extremist groups like the KKK. She also had two racial discrimination lawsuits against her and has a court case against her for racial gerrymandering in the city of Detroit. And so people are beginning to open their eyes and say, oh my goodness, we can recognize the difference between an opportunity with John James or an opportunist with Jocelyn Benson. And people are giving us a shot. I've gone around with everyone from preachers to rappers, and people are keeping an open mind. And I'm excited for the opportunity to make sure that we bring prosperity to everywhere around the state, but it's going to have a disproportionate positive effect to people who've been disrespected, disregarded, and disenfranchised for the longest period of time.
2: Congressman James, one of the stories that Clay and I have been trying to publicize a lot, you know, we just saw the president yesterday, and we were talking about what a great job FBI Director Patel has done, and the numbers speak for themselves. It shows quite clearly major drops in violent crime, particularly in cities where the federal government, using its resources like the FBI and other partner agencies, have cracked down on violent crime. DC, Memphis, other places as well. Detroit has, unfortunately, for a long time had a reputation as a rough and violent place. If you become the governor of Michigan, are you looking to work with the Trump administration and federal law enforcement partners to bring something of a safety miracle to Detroit, bring the murder rate down 30, 40, 50%, as we've seen in other places?
0: I will work with anyone and everyone who's committed, as I am, to making Michigan and Michiganders safer. I'm going to start by working at the local level, by making sure that we're bringing resources to the local level to police our own streets. But then if there are resources available to support, then we will request those resources as they are needed. And I will work with anyone, Republicans, Democrats.

0: Pass anywhere in between, because my job is to be governor for all 10 million Michiganders, just like I served people of different races, colors, and creeds in combat, just like I serve my customers regardless of race, color, and creed in business, and just like I'm serving every member of my district in Michigan as a congressman. This is service before self, and I'm excited for the opportunity to lead, and I will avail myself of every resource to keep my people safe.
1: John James, I want you to tell us how we can help you. And I said this to you when I saw you most recently. Let me know when I can come up and I will help you campaign over the get you over the finish line here. But I want you to give a chance because I know you've introduced yourself a lot, but there's still people who don't know your background, don't know your story. Tell us about your service. Tell us where people can go to sign up and support and help you.
0: Well, I'm the result of the American dream. I'm the result of parents who came up from the Jim Crow South who believed that Michigan would give them a better life. But right now, I'm raising their grandchildren, my children, who might have to leave Michigan to find it. I think that's wrong. Right now, Michigan is the front lines of the battlefield in the midterms for the soul and the future of our nation and of this republic. And if we fall to socialism right now in this time, then Reagan's premonition will come true, that when we get older, we will talk about when we used to be a free nation. Right now, we have the opportunity as Republicans to do what we've always done. We have always marched to where the issues were. The Republican Party is a party of emancipation. The Republican Party is a party of women's suffrage. The Republican Party is a party of the civil rights movement and criminal justice reform. We just have to know our legacy and be able to stand up in this time to be able to free men from bondage and to save our state and our country from socialism. So if you'd like to learn more about what we have going on in Michigan on the front lines for this nation into the midterms to protect our majority in Congress, and to make sure that we have free and fair elections in a swing state like Michigan for the presidential, then go to johnjamesmi.com or follow me on socials at johnjamesmi. We need to spread the word. We need to swamp the vote. We need to make it too big to rig, and we need to make sure that we save our republic.
2: Congressman James, best of luck to you. When you win, come back and do a little victory dance here with us on the show, okay?
0: Sounds great. Thanks for having me.
2: Thanks for being here.
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2: To mark the 25th anniversary of September 11th, the Tunnel to Towers Foundation is embarking on the most comprehensive commemoration in its history, one that honors the past and educates generations of tomorrow.
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13: 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Lee Harris is sentenced to 90 years.
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13: Behind bars, Lee finds an unlikely ally in his cellie, Robert. The pair are like chalk and cheese. There's no way their paths would ever cross on the outside. But as a fellow inmate, Robert sees through the lies and vows to do the unthinkable. Clear Lee's name.
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0: Welcome back in, Clay and Buck. I want to play Sonny Hostin, and then I want to get to Tom in Idaho, who's a retired judge. A couple of different legal issues that we were discussing. First, here's Sonny Hostin talking about this Cornell case. And I can't believe I'm saying this, Buck, but I think I co-sign on everything Sonny Hostin is saying here. Listen.
1: The pictures of these young men who have not been charged, not been adjudicated, are being plastered all over the internet. I think people are reporting this story inaccurately. I think they're reporting it unfairly. And while this is something that we have to take very seriously, there is no way, according to her statement in 2024, that any prosecutor would have brought
2: intoxicated. How did she?
1: Under New York law, voluntary intoxication. If you voluntarily drink 10 beers and you voluntarily ingest ketamine, but that intoxication.
2: That doesn't have anything to do with the fact that the guys attacked her, whether she's drunk or
1: No. Well, according to her statement, says they did not attack her. Her statement in 2024.
3: Issue is with this New York law, though.
1: She consented to the sexual activity. She consented to it according to her own statement in 2024. Now, I prosecuted sex crimes for 10 years. I believe women. I am not saying that we shouldn't believe her, but in 2024, she said one thing, and now in 2026, she's saying another thing.
4: This is what I was trying to pull up before, Clay, just to make sure. And what she is saying, I did check, is true. This woman, who is now claiming she was gang raped, initially said it was consensual to the police. Yeah. That she consented to do the drugs and she consented to have sex. That is what is on the record right now. Now, she can go back and say, and she has now brought a separate claim and say that, no, it was actually a rape. But I will say two things about this. One, Sonny Hostin's analysis there sounds entirely reasonable, astute, and professional, which I think you and I are both kind of... Wow. Okay.
0: Yeah. Good for her.
4: Good for her. Right. No. When she says smart things, when she's being accurate, we're going to say she's being accurate. I think it's entirely another part of this that I do think is interesting. I just would note, as Sonny Hostin has come out in defense, and I shouldn't say in defense, but has the right approach to this case, which is to put the stated facts out there. Not all of the men involved in this are white. That is also just something to keep in mind. She is being very fair to these people who have had this allegation against them. I do wonder if she would be as fair if they were seven white defendants. That is all I am saying. Accused.
0: Do we know what the race of the woman is? I don't know either. Let's go. Tom, I asked the question because we played this Lindsey Clancy courtroom hearing today was frankly unprecedented. And I asked, hey, defense lawyers out there, people in the legal community, have you ever heard of a case where the defense in the first case is she lacked the mental capacity because of her insanity to have committed the murder? You're admitting that she did the murder. And now you're saying, well, she may not have even done the murder at all. And Tom in Idaho says he's a retired judge. 24 years you spent on the bench. Have you ever seen a case like this?
5: No, I haven't. I probably had hundreds of jury trials, and I've never seen an attorney do what this attorney is doing, and especially attacking a juror. I would take a look at filing a bar complaint against him, getting a lawyer to file a lawsuit against him for defamation, intentional infliction of emotional distress. This lawyer is disgusting.
0: Thank you for the call, Tom. When we come back tomorrow, let me just put a pin in this because I think this conversation is going to continue. We didn't play the juror who refused to vote not guilty. He gave a statement. It was on Fox News. I believe it was on Sean Hannity's show last night. We'll talk about him some more tomorrow because I do want to dive back into this. And for everybody out there, we've got loaded lines right now. For everybody out there, we're going to have more of a conversation about this because I've never seen anything like this. And I believe this story is going to grow potentially in the next 24 hours. So we'll be back with that and all of you tomorrow. Glad to have Buck back in the co-writing seat here. And thanks again to Admiral Flatley. And I hope your family in Arlington.
4: Thank you. Thank you very much, Clay. And on a much less serious note, Your hair looked really on point today, buddy. Good job.
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18: 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A black man from the projects comes forward with information about the case.
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18: 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Lee Harris is sentenced to 90 years.
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18: Behind bars, Lee finds an unlikely ally in his cellie, Robert. The pair are like chalk and cheese. There's no way their paths would ever cross on the outside. But as a fellow inmate, Robert sees through the lies and vows to do the unthinkable. Clear Lee's name.
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1: And they're going to self-police. They're going to police themselves. 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
2: But I think that people should have their facts straight before they accuse someone of being a dirtbag.
3: Welcome into the Weekend Dive. I'm Rory O'Neill. Our White House reporter has been sounding more like a tech reporter as AI, artificial intelligence, dominates Washington. John Decker, also the host of the White House Briefing Room podcast. And John, 2 weeks ago, those AI leaders were pleading with Congress, pass regulation, help us from ourselves. But boy, after one lunch with President Trump, they are certainly singing a very different tune.
4: They are. This was quite a remarkable get together at the White House this week. I was a part of the pool, so I was in the East Room, and I was also out on the driveway when many of those tech leaders came out and answered some questions. I think it was probably the largest gathering of multi-billionaires in the same room in world history. When you factor in Elon Musk was there and Mark Zuckerberg was there, the CEO of NVIDIA was there, and many others as well. And what they all said was what the president has said, that federal regulation of artificial intelligence, AI, super intelligence, whatever you want to call it, federal regulation is unnecessary. Guardrails, they say, unnecessary. The president told me in the East Room that we just will focus on self-regulation of this industry, which is advancing almost on a daily basis.
3: But John, there's a steep learning curve out there. A lot of Americans are still unfamiliar with AI.
4: Well, I think it's a work in progress, you know, and as it relates to the president's meeting with President Xi, this was an item on their agenda for their bilateral meeting, which took place during President Xi's state visit last week. I don't think it was at the top of the agenda for sure when President Trump met with President Xi when they last met in Beijing, China, in mid-May. But, you know, so many things have happened in that short period of time. And as a result, it's gotten the attention of virtually every lawmaker in Washington, D.C.
3: Well, maybe with one exception, I would say House Speaker Mike Johnson doesn't really seem convinced that this issue has ripened enough for him and his colleagues to put together a piece of legislation to regulate it.
4: Well, even if there were any kind of regulation, it most certainly would be vetoed by President Trump. And there are not enough votes to override a presidential veto. The thing that to me is remarkable about AI, this industry, which is advancing so quickly, is when you think about any other industry there is some regulation that's in place. If you are a pharmaceutical company, you can't just put any drug on the market. It has to go through the FDA, the Food and Drug Administration. If you're an automaker, you can't just go and put a new model on the market. It needs to be tested. And that's through federal regulation. The AI industry is one of those rare industries. I can't think of any other in which there are no regulations in place for this new industry.
3: But there are concerns that President Trump and specifically his sons in particular have all these deep financial ties to AI, and that's raising a lot of questions and speculation.
4: Well, that can be applied to many other things that the Trump family is involved with, questions concerning whether there are conflicts of interest. But the president dismisses them. You know, he says, those are my sons. It's not me. My investments are handled for me in a blind trust. But, you know, certainly this is one of those issues in which you see Democrats pointing fingers at President Trump, talking about this idea that he's conflicted in terms of making decisions on this particular industry.
3: And you were talking about Congress and regulation. Look, Congress sometimes gets the regulation right after the fact. You're trying to do something, I guess, ahead of it. And that may be where Congress really comes up short, because no one knows what to expect from this AI stuff.
4: Well, that's right. You know, and I think that's one of the reasons why one of those CEOs at the White House, Dario Amodei, he is the CEO of a company called Anthropic. He's really the first tech leader that raised concerns about his own industry, actually calling on the federal government to regulate his industry. He still sounded skeptical about what came out of that meeting when he was at the White House on earlier this week. But that being said, he, along with those other AI leaders, seem to be, as you point out, singing from the same playbook as the president when it comes to AI.
3: Sorry, not to correct you, John, but I think it's called SI.
4: SI, superintelligence, as the president deemed it in an executive order. How about that?
3: Although I did get the suggestion of he should have just made it instead of he should have just named it American intelligence instead of artificial.
4: Right. There you go. Like you could have done that by executive order.
3: Like the lake and the Gulf, right. Name it America. We catch on more. And overall, look, the administration, we got more polling data showing things are upside down. But the administration is in a tough spot. There are a lot of good economic numbers out there. Jobs are plentiful. Unemployment is low. The stock markets are soaring. And when the president talks about having the hottest country in the world, that's great. But then Americans are facing high gas prices, high grocery prices. You're in danger of the president looking out of touch.
4: Well, that's right. And Republicans are concerned about that very thing. When you're talking about a month ago until the midterms, the big issue for most voters, this issue of affordability, high gas prices, high prices at the grocery store. And that's the reason why Republicans for the past, I would say the entire summer for that matter, have been urging the president to focus on issues related to affordability. The president sometimes gets off message, and that frustrates those Republicans who very much want to hold on to the House and the Senate.
3: But this also has President Trump campaigning in states like Texas and Oklahoma, which seems like a huge waste of his time.
4: It does seem like a waste of his time. He's campaigning this week in two red states. And let's not forget, he's also campaigning over the course of the next few days in Alabama, another red state. In addition to that, in Nebraska on Monday of next week. These are all solid red states. So that's the thing I think that frustrates many Republicans, that he's not initially going to those states that have very competitive Senate races.
3: You know, and the other hat you wear as an attorney is that you're focused on what the Supreme Court will be doing when it gathers for its regular term. That's going to start the first Monday of the month. So that's going to be a first Monday of October. But the Supreme Court doesn't necessarily have to wait to start their full session. They have this shadow docket that you talk about that really can get a lot of the court's business done.
4: Well, that's exactly right. And what we've seen is that this administration has taken advantage of that shadow docket, emergency docket, whatever you want to call it, to get their issues before the Supreme Court very, very quickly. And the Supreme Court, all it takes is four justices to hear a case. The Supreme Court has indeed taken up these cases very quickly without any movement sometimes at the lower court levels. And the administration has won at the Supreme Court. And these shadow docket or emergency docket cases often don't have full explanations in terms of opinions coming from the Supreme Court as to why they ruled in a particular way.
3: Our White House correspondent, John Decker, with a look at all the SI developments in Washington this week. Hey, John, thanks for your time.
4: Thanks a lot, Rory. Really appreciate it. Have a great day. Bye-bye.
3: The Pentagon pulling out of Iraq and leaving some big brass behind. As the Weekend Dive continues, I'm Rory O'Neill.
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1: Did you go to an NBA game between the Golden State Warriors and the Atlanta Hawks?
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3: Welcome back to the Weekend Dive. I'm Rory O'Neill. This week, U.S. forces completed their withdrawal from Iraq after more than a decade fighting the Islamic State. We're joined now by News Nation senior national security contributor, retired Lieutenant General Richard Newton. General, was it about time? Were we ready to go and declare victory?
4: Well, Rory, this has been a long time coming. Well planned out, I believe, by the Trump administration. Going through the process very much different than what I called the debacle of withdrawal in Afghanistan back in August of 2021. Completely different scenarios and different situations. But I look at the folding of the flag on September 30th of Erbil, quite a momentous occasion. Really, you go back to March of 2003 when Operation Iraqi Freedom kicked off, if you recall, or our listeners recall, President Trump, President Bush 43. Again, the administration thought and the intelligence communication thought that there could have been weapons of mass destruction by Saddam Hussein. Fast forward to yesterday, it closes a very long chapter of United States engagement in Iraq. I'm concerned. I'm sure a lot of both commentators as those in the administration are concerned still that perhaps with the Iranian-sponsored, Iraqi paramilitary militia terrorists, who frankly have American blood on their hands, is going to try to regroup if they haven't regrouped already. And perhaps they'll be certainly at the behest of the Islamic Revolutionary Guard Corps, still threaten not only American interests, but our Gulf Arab allied nation interests as well, including the government of Iraq.
3: But we've also heard talk, and maybe it's just talk, that perhaps the U.S. wants to downsize its presence all across the Middle East. Some of these bases that were recently attacked by Iran, perhaps either closing them or certainly downsizing our footprint there. Do you think that's a good long-term strategy? It's about time?
4: I don't think so. And I think there are many administrations that have been trying to withdraw from the U.S. Central Command or the Mideast region. And we've been called back in, from the 80s with the Marine bombing in October of 83. And then you've got the rise of the Islamic Revolutionary Guard Corps. Then you got the very unstable period of the 90s. And you've got 9/11 and Operation Iraqi Freedom and Enduring Freedom. And now we're in the midst of a conflict with Iran. The enemy gets a vote here. Is my point. And I think the United States will still find that we need to support our vital U.S. national security interests in the Mideast as we do in the rest of the theaters, such as Europe and the Pacific and so forth, and even in Latin America. But I don't think for this administration or future administrations that we're going to be able to back out of the Mideast or certainly with U.S. Central Command. I think also the fact that the United States, we have not only to deter aggression such as Iran trying to pursue still a nuclear weapon and still retaliate against U.S. interests in the region, but our Gulf Arab allied nations as well as Israel, to be an effective ally and to maintain that deterrence as an effective ally, I think you're going to need U.S. presence there and a focus on the Central Command region. Several administrations, even when I was on active duty, as I mentioned earlier, with Bush 43, and then into the Obama administration, tried to change and focus on the U.S., the Pacific region, especially against China. Well, we're still going to do that, but we just can't keep our eye off the ball in the Mideast. That's a long answer to a short question. My bottom line is we're not going to be able to walk out or back out at all. And I don't think in any stretch.
3: I'm just wondering, though, that the way that we've seen warfare change, really in the 4.5 years since Ukraine and Russia, but the way that warfare has changed, do we need those old school kind of bases? Can we have a different kind of presence that doesn't require sort of that heavy hand of Uncle Sam?
4: That's a great question and a great insight to your question. I think we will need to transform because of what Iran has been able to do in terms of threatening our forces. Not just with Iran, but now that they're aligned with Russia and China and certainly North Korea are all aligned up, Iran was able to kill 6 Americans at the Kuwaiti Tactical Operations Center on about 2 March. if you recall, and they were using their long-range assets they've got either through ballistic missiles or drones, but they were using intelligence likely from both Russia and China. So they were enabled to do that. If you look at the July 17th attack against our forces in Jordan, where three American soldiers were killed by Iranian ballistic missiles and so forth, again, enabled as now is in the public media, saying that it was enabled by Chinese intelligence to allow for that ballistic missiles or those ballistic missiles to be more effective and so forth. And so the point is that now what we would have thought 10, 15, 20 years ago, these major facilities, for instance, at IUD, the major Air Force or air power installation there, and Qatar have been there, but the force protection of those installations is now a major challenge for us because of the reach of the Irans of the world and their willingness to go out and attack. So we've got to do something different. I think you're seeing that certainly under the Trump administration, but it's not just going to be the Trump administration that's going to have to tackle this. It's going to have to be future administrations, and they're thinking about that right now. What does our footprint look like? By the way, Rory, not necessarily just in the Middle East, but elsewhere, Europe, the Pacific, right, and so forth, because of the vulnerabilities of these strike capabilities that these adversaries, and I want to mention them, Russia, China, North Korea, Iran, others, can play against the United States and our forces.
3: But I asked the question because Secretary Hegseth announced more Pentagon changes this week and plans to reduce the top brass, admirals and generals, by something like 20%. That kind of change is hard.
4: It changes. Secretary Hegseth, with an audience of junior officers and enlisted troops, there were a couple of things that I thought was significant merit. One is he's going to be establishing a combatant command to speed the development of robotics and autonomous systems and so forth. I think there's merit to that. I think also that he's looking at how to really the footprint of U.S. military facilities not being dependent on off the installation commercial grids and so forth, but it would be our own self-sustaining capabilities. But what Secretary Hicks is calling for is really hardening our military installations from attacks, but also not being dependent on civilian infrastructure that we have, what he termed it, a fortress of America, that we're able to be sustained on our own. The other aspect of this is, again, he announced that he wants to do a major cut up to 20% of general officers and flag officers. That is nothing new. I was on active duty. I was Assistant Vice Chief of Staff of the Air Force when Secretary Gates called for a significant reduction of general officers and flag officers. And so that this is just, it's not a same page out of the same book, but it's similar. And a number of administrations go through that. However, I would caution Secretary Hegseth, because really I think the challenge there is warfare is changing. By the way, he knows this, but the nature of warfare is changing, where frankly, it takes a lot of experience, a lot of competencies through those 25 or 26 years to promote a man or woman to brigadier general or to rear admiral in the United States Navy, for instance. And so you just can't go out and find that in the commercial sector. But if you're calling for 20% cut in your 800 plus general officers and admirals, and that's really not a significant number. We've got about 1.2 million in active duty, but 2.1 million in uniform. That's like going to a Fortune 100 company and saying, we're going to take 20% off your C-suite leadership. And the first question you're going to ask is what's wrong? What's happening to the company? Are we going out of business? Or what's compelling us to make the change? Is it just for change sake and numbers? Right. I'd like to see a strategy behind that and what really the department led by Secretary Hegseth is really trying to achieve. Because when I served on active duty, there certainly wasn't any, quote, fat to cut out there. The other aspect is the timing of this is questionable to me, because we are in a major global challenge, not only in the Mideast, but certainly in Europe with Ukraine and Russia at the time. So my point being is I think I would really want to take a long look at this, just not cut senior general officers just for the sake of cutting. Yeah, this is my point.
3: 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Hey, General, thanks so much for your insights.
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1: If you're hearing this, you should be concerned about the Asian longhorned beetle, an invasive species that's destroying our trees. 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
0: Look up, look down, look around, look up, look down, look around. In the trees and on the ground, 'cause the ALB must be found.
1: Some signs of the ALB are dime-sized holes on tree trunks, a sawdust-like material called frass, and the beetle itself, with a long black body and white spots.
0: Look up, look down, look around, look up, look down, look around. In the trees and on the ground, 'cause the ALB must be found.
1: Learn all the signs and how to report them at AsianLonghornedBeetle.com. 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

0: 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The Weekend Dive.
1: You're twice as wealthy as you were a short time ago, every one of you, and that's because of me.
2: Cornell says it conducted its own investigation, which resulted in the school banning the fraternity's chapter.
3: Welcome back to The Weekend Dive. I'm Rory O'Neill. Disaster averted. Some passengers are being hailed as heroes after they helped to stop an attack on an Air Dubai flight that was headed for Tel Aviv. News Nation's Rachel Menatoff has the story.
4: A bloodied passenger on board a Fly Dubai flight from Dubai to Tel Aviv says in Hebrew, "We've taken control of the terrorist." He's referring to a deputy pilot who stabbed his lead co-pilot in an apparent effort to hijack the plane. Israeli Air Force fighter jets scrambled in the event they had to intercept or follow the aircraft.
5: It's very terrifying. You feel in a moment that you lose it. One second, and you are not here.
4: The mid-air altercation caused the plane to plummet more than 17,000 feet in less than 2 minutes. The injured pilot was able to send out a distress alert and manually open the cockpit. From there, passengers, most of whom are Israeli, took the reins. They subdued the attacker, and a spare pilot made an emergency landing in Saudi Arabia. Someone also tended to the injured pilot, who is said to be stable. All 180 passengers made it back safely to Ben Gurion Airport, many saying they're thankful to be alive. Israeli Prime Minister Benjamin Netanyahu praised the passengers for their swift intervention, saying they stopped a potential mass casualty event.
6: We don't know whether co-pilot had planned to crash the plane or wanted to perform a 9/11 style attack actually around Tel Aviv, Israel, where Ben Gurion Airport is located.
4: Brian Levin, founding director of the Center for the Study of Hate and Extremism, says now they're going to have to figure out how this pilot slipped through the cracks and whether or not he's a lone actor.
6: The biggest issue now is to find out, was this a more broad conspiracy? Was it some semi-autonomous or autonomous group, or was it a state actor? Stay tuned.
3: That's News Nation's Rachel Menatoff reporting.

0: penalty for the most heinous crimes in this state. The people of Tennessee make that decision, and my job is to make sure then that those sentences are carried out.
1: Attorneys for Pike reported that she was still breathing, even snoring, after receiving two doses of pentobarbital. The 50-year-old Pike was taken to a hospital after the attempted execution and is recovering. New York prosecutors will take another look at a case brought by a former Cornell student 2 years ago who claimed she was sexually assaulted by members of a fraternity at the university. News Nation's Andrew Donovan reports no criminal charges were filed.
2: The most detailed account yet of the gruesome night 2 years ago when a then 20-year-old Cornell University student described hours of group sex that she said, quote, felt like coercion. In her 6-page statement to campus police obtained by ABC News, she claims she was intoxicated but consented to some of the sexual acts with fraternity brothers but refused others. At one point, she said no to the foursome one of the fraternity members proposed. Another time, she recalled a group of multiple men walking into a room and, quote, I was instantly horrified, and I remember squealing out loud and running across the room and hiding under the covers of another bed. Several of the defendants of her civil lawsuit have issued statements saying they did nothing wrong. The victim, known only as Jane Doe, used the word rape once to explain why she took a hit of drugs. Quote, I had become extremely uncomfortable with how this night was turning out, so my thought was if I do ketamine again, maybe I will pass out. My thought was that if I passed out and these men had sex with me, then they could be charged with rape. She continued, I would say that it was the most intoxicated I've ever been in my life. I felt like I was unable to make any decision because of how intoxicated I was, she told police. It was this statement the district attorney used to choose against criminal charges at the time, saying her claims then did not meet the state's legal definition of non-consensual sex. The DA now presenting the case to a grand jury. In Syracuse, Andrew Donovan.
1: Former special counsel Jack Smith was in the hot seat this week, grilled by members of the Senate Judiciary Committee about his prosecutions of President Donald Trump on charges he was involved in the January 6th attack on the Capitol and for keeping documents at his home in Florida. News Nation's Vinay Simlot reports.
3: He's the first person to prosecute a former president. On Tuesday morning, former special counsel Jack Smith defended his cases against President Donald Trump.
4: Our investigation developed proof beyond a reasonable doubt that President Trump engaged in serious crimes.
3: Democrats said the Senate hearing was a waste of time.
5: When people are demanding their gas prices go down, we've got a whole lot of hot wind energy and gaslighting.
3: Republicans accuse Smith of illegally collecting phone records of members of Congress. He says he followed the law.
6: The American Revolution was fought and won because of the flagrant abuse by the Crown and Parliament of those privacy protections. You trampled on those, sir.
4: My office did secure toll records. They show who a call was to, who a call was from, and the length of that call.
3: And Missouri Senator Eric Schmidt suggested Smith coordinated with a state prosecution of President Trump in Georgia. Schmidt said Smith was in Atlanta the day after District Attorney Fani Willis announced she was having a personal relationship with one of her prosecutors.
7: What would you say if I had a series of text messages from your team that said you were in Atlanta at a Warrior Hawks game on February 3rd, 2024, the day after Willis and Wade announced their affair? You will go down as a total dirtbag.
3: Smith said he wasn't at a Hawks game, but an Iowa Hawkeyes game in Maryland.
8: For a U.S. senator to have false information and then call you a dirtbag is something that deserves an apology.
3: Smith moved to end his prosecutions of President Trump after the president was reelected in 2024. Vinay Simlot, News Nation, Washington.
1: Florida, California, and Texas. It seems SpaceX rockets were launching from coast to coast to coast this week. SpaceX did launch Starship into orbit for the first time and deployed more than 24 Starlink internet satellites. But the mission wasn't perfect. News Nation's Nancy Liu.
9: The original plan was for Starship to orbit Earth 6 times and then splash down way out in the Pacific off the coast of Chile. And instead of a 10-hour mission, Starship was back on Earth in just over 3 hours.
1: The Senate makes a move to protect college sports. Will the House follow? We'll talk about it as the weekend dive continues. I'm Rory O'Neill.

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4: Of course.
3: Catchy. 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
5: It's a refreshing 52 degrees, man.
3: I love it. Turtle.
5: He's not here yet, man.
3: He's late every morning. Okay. 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
3: Welcome back to The Weekend Dive. I'm Rory O'Neill. Sports, business, and money are coming together like never before. The perfect time to launch the new News Nation podcast, Biff. It's anchored by former Michigan head football coach Biff Poggi. Biff, you also have a history working in the financial services sector, and this week we saw the Senate pass the Protect College Sports Act. They passed it overwhelmingly, but can you break down what it really means?
4: Yeah, Rory. So first of all, I want to say that the legislation is needed. And I think that it is 90% of it is excellent. And again, put together by people much smarter than I am, with goodwill and good intentions. And what they've come up with, which is very helpful, is they've come up with the bullet points are these, for the players. We'll start with the players. Extending your scholarship term to 10 years. So if you were to leave for a financial reason, you go play in the NFL, whatever it is, you have a family crisis, you get your scholarship is good for 10 years, which means this, Rory, every guy on the planet ought to get his degree, okay? Secondly, there's a large increase to mental health and physical health insurance because so much of these issues come up post-play as you get a little bit older. I think this is excellent. It caps what agents are able to take from these kids at 5%. And trust me, it's been the wild, wild west. They've been taking 15% in some instances. And it more than doubles what the kid's pot of money is. So it takes it from, call it a 21.5, 22 revenue share number now. And these are guaranteed dollars. These are not NIL numbers.
3: Right.
4: But to 48 million because they're adding retention bonus. So more than double, which is an enormous amount of money. And there are no caps on NIL. So all of that is outstanding. The thing that I have issues with is, look, whenever you kind of gerrymander with the free market, you begin to have unintended consequences possibly down the line. Like, for example, here's what I would like to know. And my friend Nick Saban and I had a conversation about this last night, and he's a guy that I respect so much, and he's so smart. And we just disagree slightly on this, but there's a way to fix it, I think. You know, like the extra 20-some million that they put in for retention bonuses, what would the free market say about that? I think the free market might say that's too much right now. Huh. You know, to more than double the guaranteed take, that might be too much right now. But in 5 years, it may not be enough as revenues grow and, you know, the business, these athletic businesses are monetized and run like true commercial enterprises, which they're not run like now and never have been. That may not be enough. And so I'm not for capping coaches. I'm not for capping schools. I'm not for capping players. I'd like to see, you know, almost kind of John Nash's theory that he won a Nobel Prize on, that the market comes to equilibrium. You know, no player in a negotiation is going to do anything that harms himself. And by doing that, it means there's an equilibrium and none of the partners are harmed. And so that's kind of like where I'd like to see us get to. Like, as I said, Rory, I don't know. I mean, if you were negotiating in a free market and somebody said, okay, well, you got to pay us more money, guaranteed money, you know, for the next 5 years, I think if you went in and said, look, we're going to more than double it, people would be surprised to the good side. So maybe that's too much in the beginning, maybe not enough in the backside.
3: But look, this isn't the little college rivalry of Harvard versus Yale anymore, right? I mean, this is a massive multi-billion-dollar business really changing the tenor of the game.
4: Well, Rory, you're right, but it's not just now, right? It's been a multi-billion-dollar industry for a long time, you know, built on the backs of players and coaches, and they've built this platform for the school, and so you know, we're only a couple years into the elimination of free labor, but to think that there's anything really different financially between a pro league and colleges, big time college athletics, is I think flawed thinking. These programs are worth hundreds of millions, if not billions of dollars, based on revenue and EBITDA, you know, cash flow.
3: Right.
4: So it is what it is, and I don't think we're ever putting the genie back in the bottle. I think what people like Nick and others, really well intentioned, are trying to figure out is how do we make sure it's manageable. And Nick's big thing is, and I agree completely, we need a budget because it is a business. And, you know, we ought to have a P&L, we ought to have a budget, and we ought to stick to it, which means this. If your quarterback says, hey, I'm not playing here unless you give me $12 million, just like a business, you may say no. And saying no is okay in college athletics.
3: And these are the topics you're bringing up on the new podcast, Biff, on News Nation. What is it? Kirk Herbstreit and Nick Saban in some of your first earliest episodes. And as you said, you sort of disagree with these guys on some of these issues.
4: We all know the money is the real thing here. And I understand why the universities need to have, as Nick says, a budget so they can operate in the budget. Once you get to equilibrium in a marketplace, it's really easy to set budgets, and there are professional people in the financial world. That's all they do. And then you have a guideline you can stick to, and I think it's important for the players and the coaches to know what the budget is, because then their agents will be asking for compensation set within the budget, which means it's good, getting back to Nash's economic theory, kind of equilibrium, it's good for all participants because you know that if you harm one, you're going to kill the goose that lays the golden egg.
3: Former Michigan football head coach Biff Poggi is the host of the brand new podcast, Biff from News Nation. You can find it on YouTube and wherever you get your podcasts. Coach, thanks so much for your time.
4: Thank you so much, Rory.
3: A former commerce secretary talks about his climb up the corporate ladder. Next time on The Weekend Dive, I'm Rory O'Neill.
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28: Here's something pretty disturbing I discovered while researching this podcast. This is what it actually says on the Los Angeles Police Department website. The site states that the Adult Missing Persons Unit investigates 3,200 cases a month, and 70% of those missing people are found or returned voluntarily within 2 or 3 days. It goes on to explain, and I quote here, "Since being a missing person is not a crime, police are given a very limited role while conducting these types of investigations." At the bottom of the webpage, it gets more disturbing. There's a section titled, "What if they never returned?" And here's the official police advice. In such situations, you may want to enlist the services of a private investigator to assist in your search. If you can't afford a PI, the police elaborate, quote, "Another option would be to contact the Salvation Army, which has a missing persons locator program." There is not a single sentence on the LAPD website that would lead a loved one of a missing person to have any faith that the police would properly investigate it. What the LAPD is basically saying is, if someone you love goes missing, don't overreact. They'll probably turn up, unless they don't, in which case you should get someone besides the police to look into it. All this is my way of saying, if the police took missing persons cases as seriously as they do, say, bank robberies, I wouldn't have had to do this podcast in the first place and end up chasing a violent criminal halfway around the country. I'm Neil Strauss, and you can hear the full story of To Live and Die in L.A.
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29: Southern California is in the grips of an extreme heat wave. Los Angeles on Friday broke a daily record of 102 degrees at about 1 p.m., and the National Weather Service says it may have even gotten hotter by late afternoon. Forecasters say the heat wave could spread triple-digit temperatures across Southern California for the next week and could increase the risk of wildfires. A sports performance psychologist is highlighting the negative mental health impacts of pushing children too hard when it comes to youth sports. Dr. Joseph Galasso at Baker Street Behavioral Health says his practice is seeing an increase in families seeking help for their children, feeling stress and anxiety over the pressure to perform well.
0: These kids who are feeling the effects of stress because they're so invested in these sports that they're just overwhelmed. Their bodies, their minds are overwhelmed, and they're having trouble keeping up.
29: He says the business of youth sports is getting pushed to younger ages. Glasso says if a child isn't having fun, it's either too much or the wrong sport. The merged Paramount and Warner Brothers Discovery company will go by the name Skydance. Daniel Martindale has details.
1: Paramount CEO David Ellison says the name will become official once the merger is finalized. Ellison's film and television production company is called Skydance Media. Paramount was renamed Paramount Skydance in 2025 after Ellison merged his company with Paramount Global and National Amusements. Ellison says the name was chosen to preserve the identities and legacies of the iconic Paramount and Warner Brothers studios. This week, a California federal judge resolved a lawsuit filed by 12 state attorneys general who had opposed the $110 billion merger. The tentative closing date is October 6th. I'm Daniel Martindale.
29: More women are being prescribed GLP-1 weight loss medications like Ozempic after giving birth. A new study finds GLP-1 use among new mothers saw an increase of 24-fold in 2025. Researchers looked at insurance claims covering over 1 million births over 7 years. I'm Rob Martier.
2: 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On the morning of September 11th, 2001, Peter Braxton was the first military pilot in the air over the burning Twin Towers in downtown New York City. It was his first day on the job. Not long after, he did multiple tours of flight combat in the Middle East. Here's Peter with the story of his first combat mission in Afghanistan.
3: Most people don't. They spend their whole career and they don't go to combat. And I was one of those, like, those kids that went to preschool or kindergarten at 4 because my birthday's in October. The next thing you know, I'm 22 and I'm being shuttled off to the Middle East. My first combat mission, you know, I'll never forget it. You know, we're flying, you know, pushing into Afghanistan and refueling all of these coalition fighters and F-16s and Marine F-18s. And one of our receivers, you know, asked us to turn off the chaff, like the stuff that drops out of your plane if you're being shot at. And I was like, well, you know, we don't have any of that. If that gets stuck, we're a big gas tank in the sky. We'll, I don't know, we'll blow up or it's not going to end well. So they don't put it in. We don't have any offensive or defensive threat detection. And so I remember he radioed. He's like, all right, well, you're getting shot at. Day one. First day. And there's stuff, you know, blowing up next to our plane. And it's a big KC-10. It's a big, refueling tanker. Look, we were briefed on every day before your mission, you're briefed by the intel officers. You know, where the serviced air missile sites are, where the activity is, what types of weapons they have. And, you know, they have these shoulder-fired kind of ancient missiles. But, you know, we called it, I guess, the Golden BB, right? They're not that sophisticated, but they can take you out. And, you know, the range on those things are, you know, I think they were 19,000 feet, so... Here's the good news. Our air refueling altitude is 20 to 30,000 feet. So, you know, if we stay towards the 27,000 feet area, then, you know, there's probably less chance of them being able to hit us. But, you know, as the war progresses, they obviously got their own tactics. And what they would do is strap these missiles to a mule and climb up the mountain, like Sherpa up the mountain to about, you know, 12 or 14,000 feet. And then you can do the math. They can reach you. And so, you know, there were occasions where they were shooting at us. And again, no offensive or defensive threat detection. So how did we know? Our, you know, we had contact with command and control, and they would tell us, you know, what quadrant or what's, you know, you've got to launch rifle. So, you know, there's not much tactics that you can do in the KC-10. We could do this kind of retrograde maneuver where you climb away from the threat. And, you know, if you're still alive in 7 seconds, great. You know, it can be described as hours of boredom followed by moments of sheer terror. You know, that's kind of accurate, actually. But I mean, I've had to do that before. I've had to do that maneuver to climb away from the threat. And it was a part of my life. And at the time, it was tough. It was really hard. Really, really hard. This is it's a huge mental load emotionally to be 22, 23, 24, have this type of machine that you're responsible for and the people to operate it and to motivate and incentivize and actually bring them home alive. That's what I would tell them. This machine flies itself, and you know, my only job is to get you home. And I remember landing and I was thinking, what did I get myself into? Like, what happened? And it's so mentally taxing if you're not used to it or you're not seasoned. I remember we landed around 5 p.m. and, you know, sun was going down. It's in November, early November, and the sun's going down, and I passed out. I think it was just mental exhaustion. I was in my uniform. I was still had my boots on. We're in a tent on a cot. I probably almost face planted. I was probably asleep before my head hit the pillow. And you're supposed to be allowed 12 hours of uninterrupted rest. And so what seemed like 12 hours later, somebody alerted me. I woke up. I was still in my uniform. I still had my boots on. It was 5. And I remember walking out of the tent and I was like, this is what side of the planet are we on? Why is the sun going down? It's getting darker. I had slept for 24 straight hours. They woke me up at 5 p.m. I was alerted for my second combat mission, and the sun was going down. I don't know too many people who can sleep for 24 straight hours, but it takes some type of mental exhaustion for that to happen. I didn't get up, no food, no water, no bathroom breaks. And I remember thinking, this is not going to be easy. This is not going to be. And that's, you know, again, I guess that's what these troops go through. And that's why they probably deserve some gratitude and latitude for what they do. I know they're called to do it. And it's their duty. And they're trained to do it. But it's not easy. It wasn't easy.
2: And a terrific job on the production, editing, and storytelling by our own Greg Hengler. And a special thanks to Peter Braxton for sharing his story of his first day up in the air as a pilot, a trained pilot in the U.S. Air Force in Afghanistan. On that very first day, he hears the words, "You're getting shot at." And he's flying a KC-10, by the way, a big refueling tanker. And every day he's briefed about the perils of being in the air. The intel officers are telling him the kind of weapons the enemy has, where to go, where not to go. But of course, war and combat, well, they're unpredictable. And in the end, he had one task: bring his crew home. And bring them home he did. The story of Peter Braxton's first day of combat in Afghanistan here on Our American Stories. 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
2: And we continue with our American stories. Scooby-Doo, where are you? This is a question Americans have been asking ourselves for over a half century. This is the story of one of the most iconic cartoons of all time. Here's Greg Hengler with the story.
30: ...1969, America was approaching its 14th year fighting in Vietnam. A serial killer calling himself the Zodiac terrorized the San Francisco Bay Area with cryptic letters. Actress Sharon Tate and four others were brutally murdered at the hands of Charles Manson and his counterculture family of so-called flower children. With all this happening, the song topping the charts was this.
31: Sugar. Oh, honey, honey.
30: Sugar Sugar was originally recorded by the fictional garage band The Archies, spawned from the cartoon series The Archies, which itself was based on the long-running comic book series. This version reached number one in the U.S. on the Billboard Hot 100 chart in 1969 and remained there for 4 weeks. It was the tail end of animation's golden age, and the early years of television animation in particular. Parent advocacy groups like the now-defunct Action for Children's Television were pressuring television networks to drop violent action-adventure Saturday morning cartoons like The Herculoids. Fred Silverman, the head executive in charge of children's animation at CBS, sought new programming that would keep his Saturday morning block afloat while simultaneously keeping parental watchdogs off his back. The solution was to hopefully expand upon the massive success CBS found with the Archie show. So, Silverman contacted William Hanna and Joseph Barbera to develop a show in the Archie mold. Hanna-Barbera Productions were early pioneers in TV animation, having created shows like Tom and Jerry, Yogi Bear, The Smurfs, The Jetsons, and America's first primetime animated series, The Flintstones.
14: Just keep your eye on the ball, Bonnie boy.
30: The new Archie Style show was initially called House of Mystery, that would feature a teenage rock band and would solve mysteries in between gigs. Iwao Takamoto, an animation vet who got his start at Disney in the 40s, was assigned as designer of the project. From here, the series took shape as Mysteries 5. Much like the Archies, the band was also joined by a dog named Too Much, who played the bongos. Designer Takamoto, who had previously designed Astro from the Jetsons, took particular care in crafting Too Much by consulting one of his workmates, a breeder of Great Danes. But after studying these prize-winning Great Danes, Takamoto ignored their signature characteristics, making Too Much bow-legged, with a sloped back and a double chin. When the show was finally pitched to CBS, the band was phased out. The name of the leader of the group, Ronnie, was changed to Fred after a subtle suggestion from Fred Silverman. An easily frightened and always hungry talking dog, Too Much, was renamed Scooby-Doo. Inspiration for his new name came while Fred Silverman listened to Sinatra's Strangers in the Night on a cross-country flight. CBS ordered 17 episodes, and the show was introduced to generations of children on September 13th, 1969, as Scooby-Doo, Where Are You? Just a few weeks before Sesame Street premiered. What's remarkable about Scoob's first episode is that it established everything that the franchise would be known for, from the plot structure to the visuals, making each episode feel unique yet familiar by inserting different monsters, settings, gags, etc. Let's take a deep dive into this mystery, getting some help from the gang who created the show. Here's animation historian Mark Evener.
15: Don Messick did the voice of Scooby-Doo originated, and Don was just brilliant at breathing life to that character.
30: Here's the voice of the snack-loving beatnik Shaggy, legendary disc jockey Casey Kasem.
16: Well, I think Don got into the psyche of an animal. It was very much like Scooby-Doo. That dog was alive, and it was a being, a human being.
18: And here's the boldy old dog.
15: He just invested that character with so much personality and made him so funny that it's impossible not to love him.
18: Do I get a Scooby spot?
20: We'll look for one after we're off the camera here.
18: Okay. Scooby-Dooby-Doo.
21: I just got the idea for a trap that'll solve this mystery. 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
30: Here's the voice of the confident, all-American ascot-wearing Fred, Frank Welker.
21: Hang on, gang.
22: The way that I got the part for Freddie, I was doing a stand-up routine, and within this routine, I did like a dog and cat fight, a lot of, you know. And this executive said, you know, we're doing a show called Scooby-Doo, and there's a dog, why don't you come in and audition for Scooby-Doo? And I said, great. So I went over there, and I got the script, and I saw Shaggy. This is me, funny character. You know, and I'm always playing the straight guys. And so I sit down, I meet Casey, and he's just fantastic. I said, well, what part are you reading for? And he says, oh, I'm reading for Shaggy, and I want to read for Freddie.
16: Character I wanted to do was Fred. And so they said, no, we'd like you to read the other character, Shaggy. I said, oh, okay, well, what is it you want? And he said, well, come up with something. And what I came up with was, Scoobo, buddy, old friend, old pal, it's me, your friend Shaggy.
23: Like, wow, my favorite. A double, triple-decker sardine and marshmallow fudge sandwich. Open the mouth, between the gums. Look out, stomach, here it comes.
16: They called me back three times, and a third time, apparently they saw what they liked, and so they hired me.
18: Well, gang, I guess that wraps up another mystery.
30: Here's the voice of the bespectacled, bookish Velma, Nicole Jaffe.
24: My glasses! I can't see without my glasses.
25: It was
0: not my real voice, but it wasn't that far away. Velma lisps, I lisp. Velma has kind of a slightly kooky voice. I guess my voice is slightly kooky.
30: Here's the voice of the attractive, accident-prone Daphne, Heather North.
21: That's your cue, Daph.
1: Right. Oh, no. My finger's stuck in the keys. I can't work the trick.
3: Danger-prone Daphne did it again.
4: Danger-prone Daphne. Yeah.
1: Wait! Help me!
4: The girl that had played Daphne for a short period of time had left and gone to New York to get married. Nicole Jaffe David was my roommate and said, get in here. They're looking for Daphne. You can do Daphne.
1: Jeepers!
4: I'm doing Velma. We could do this together. This would be great fun. And I auditioned and got the part.
30: Together, these characters formed Mystery Inc. and embarked on countless mysteries to seek out the truth in their van dubbed the Mystery Machine. Predictably, the monsters always turned out to be humans in disguise.
5: And I'd have done it, too, if you kids hadn't come along.
30: And contrary to popular belief, the phrase meddling kids is never mentioned until episode 20 during season 2.
7: And it would have been mine if it hadn't been for those meddling kids.
30: But even then, it was not muttered with much consistency, only being said twice in the original series. After season 1 of Scooby-Doo, the series was a ratings smash hit. Up to 65% of the Saturday morning audience was tuning in to Scooby-Doo, and its popularity hasn't slowed down to this day. There have been many spin-offs, blockbuster movies, and merchandising, but the heart of the characters has remained. And thanks to reruns, a new generation of kids get to enjoy Scoob and the gang as they solve their mysteries.
2: And a terrific job on the production, editing, and storytelling by our own Greg Hengler. And my goodness, out of 1969's mayhem and chaos, that year there was the Zodiac Killer, the Tate Murders. But there it was, Scooby-Doo debuting in September of 1969 and pulling 65% of the Saturday morning audience. There were spinoffs. Yes, there were blockbusters, but there are the reruns for generation after generation to enjoy. A classic American cartoon, and in a sense, classic American art. The story of Scooby-Doo, here on Our American Stories.
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2: This is Our American Stories, and now it's time for our series, Do the Right Thing, which revolves around ethical dilemmas, and always sponsored by the great folks at the Daniels Fund. Robbie brings us the story of a man who gave up the chance to be the CEO of a Fortune 500 company because of one man's character.
33: At the age of only 23, Tim Lulliet got the opportunity to work at Ford Motors with industry icons like Lee Iacocca and Henry Ford II. There, he quickly rose to management level. Later, when he was offered what most would see as a life-changing opportunity, he turned it down to work with one man, racing and auto manufacturing legend Roger Penske, the current owner of the Indianapolis Motor Speedway, whose company is worth over $1.5 billion.
34: I was going to go become chairman of Federal Mogul, and I needed references. You know, it's normal process. So I asked my neighbor, a guy named Roger Penske, if he would be one of the references for me. And he said, yeah, but only if you have dinner with me tonight. I said, oh, okay. And he said, look, for a lot of reasons, he says, I need somebody to come in and help me run this business. I'll be happy to be a reference, but if you want to come in and help me operate some of the myriad of businesses that Penske had grown and clean them up, he said, I'd be happy to find you a spot here to do that. So I sat back with my wife and I said, I here can be the chairman, CEO of a Fortune 500 company, or I can be at the right hand of Roger Penske. This is an easy call. I can always be CEO and chairman someday of somebody else. I'm going to learn here. And that was some of the most beneficial days of my career with Roger. When Roger said, hey, let's go to dinner, and we agreed, he said, are you free tomorrow night? And I said, well, yeah. Well, why? He said, well, I got to go to Europe. I said, let's go to Europe, and we'll talk on the plane, and we'll come back on Friday. All right.
33: Tim knew he wanted to work with Roger Penske, but seeing Roger's character in action solidified his decision.
34: So the reason he was going to Europe is that he had a company that was making fuel injectors for Mercedes truck. Mercedes is, people don't know this, but Mercedes, instead, in addition to being a very good luxury car manufacturer, is the number one manufacturer of Class A trucks in the world. They own Freightliner here in the States, but Mercedes brand everywhere else. And the Actros, which was the truck back then they had, was the number one truck, and it was all new, and all new engines, new emissions. Diesel engines used to be pretty dirty. They're still not the cleanest things on earth, but to get these things cleaner, you have to run high-pressure fuel. And Roger had a great relationship with Mercedes because we built Formula One racing engines for Mercedes back then. So it was just a strong relationship. So even though he didn't have a long history of making fuel injectors, when they did this new truck, they gave it to Roger, and they were impossible to make. And they had fallen behind. It was a very difficult product to make. And the Mercedes Class 8 truck in Europe is the truck in Europe. And so here was the truck line down and the engine line down. And you're a plant manager, and you're supposed to be making engines. You don't have parts. Even though the decision was made by the chairman of Mercedes, you're the plant manager. You're in trouble, right? And Roger knew this guy was in trouble. And knew that his reputation was based upon delivering what he promised. And when he didn't, it hurt him personally. And here Roger Penske was preventing them from building and selling trucks because he couldn't get fuel injectors for the engines, and he was sole sourced. So he had taken his personal Gulfstream and taken all the seats out and put crates of fuel injectors on his own personal plane and was flying over to Germany to apologize to the plant manager. Here's a guy running, at the time, one of the largest private enterprises in the world. Takes time off to fly just to meet this guy, handing more fuel injectors. At a level so far below the chairman of Mercedes, the plant manager didn't know Roger Penske from Roger Rabbit. All he knows is he's got a supplier that's not delivering. But when Roger gives his word, he gives his word. And when something happens like that, he said, this won't happen again. And it never did, by the way. I got involved, I put a new plant manager in, we did some things there to fix it up. But it was a tough thing to do. But Roger felt obligated. Roger didn't go and call the chairman of Mercedes and say, well, I'm going to try and work it out. There was this plant manager over here who wasn't delivering engines and was getting his butt chewed. And Roger went to him and apologized. And then we flew back with an empty plane. It was a brand new Gulfstream, too. I mean, it was just, you know, it was really nice. But that's Roger, whatever it takes. And here's an individual who had a lot of other things going on in his life, and he flew over to take care of that. But the point is that to Roger, that honor and that responsibility were very personal. One thing about Roger, it's interesting. You have a meeting with Roger and around a conference table, and you know, people drink coffee and do this and do that. When Roger gets up, he cleans the table. Whether it's your coffee cup, his coffee cup, done. You're traveling with him, he doesn't know where the bags are put down. He picks bags up, especially if there's a woman's bag. He won't let them, they're not carrying their suitcase. I'll carry the suitcase. He carries it. He goes into the bathroom and he wipes the mirror if there's stains on it in a public bathroom. He is focused on

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Go after the learning every time. 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And there are a bunch of words, eight in essence, that the Daniels...

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0: And we return to Our American Stories. While we have 50 states today, it might surprise some of you listening that some didn't make the cut from Deseret to Superior to Lincoln. And the subject of our next story, Franklin. Here to tell the story of the lost state of Franklin is J.D. Phillips, the man behind the popular YouTube channel, The Appalachian Storyteller. Take it away, J.D.
1: Our story begins in 1784. A new country, the United States, is born from the ashes of the Revolutionary War. It was a time of great opportunity, as all land east of the Mississippi River was ceded by Great Britain to this new nation. But the reality was that nearly all of the people living in these 13 states actually lived on the eastern side of the Appalachian Mountains. There were only a few routes over them, and all those trails were controlled by the Native Americans. There were few white men who had successfully breached the mountain barrier and had set up forts in small villages on the western slopes. They were a hardy breed of men, known as the Overmountain Men. They had learned much from the natives about surviving in the wilderness and fighting tactics. North Carolina was facing several problems. It claimed so much land that it was impossible to practically govern it all. News from its coastal capital took months to reach the people living on the western side of the Appalachians. And at the same time, North Carolina couldn't afford to send any military aid to help these mountain men fight the natives who were defending their homeland. With that in mind, politicians set out giving huge land grants to soldiers who had fought in the Revolution, helping to eventually fill the territory with loyalists and men willing to fight the government's battle for them to claim this new land. Yet, to their surprise, many of the soldiers were tired of fighting wars. And furthermore, North Carolina politicians had another problem. They were flat broke. The war had left them penniless, so they created the Land Grab Act, opening up the vast area that would eventually become Tennessee to any person who was willing to pay $10 for 100 acres. And they sold nearly 4 million acres of this land in a mere 8 months. But wouldn't you know it, over 3 million of those acres were now owned by politicians and their business friends, and many times without any actual proof of payment. Finally, by April of 1884, under pressure from Congress to pay off its debts, North Carolina ceded 29 million acres, all of its land that laid between the Mississippi River and the Appalachian Mountains, back to the federal government. However, once the U.S. government realized that they were now responsible for all the costs to fight those Cherokee Indians, they soon changed their mind. Suddenly, the Overmountain Men living on the western slopes of the Appalachians were without state or country. Yet, these were no ordinary men. They were Appalachian. And soon, the entire course of American history would be altered as these men in this area set out to become the 14th state in the United States. By August of 1884, nearly 100 Overmountain Men met in what is now Jonesboro, Tennessee, and discussed the dire circumstances. They found themselves without any official status, protection, or judicial accommodations. John Sevier was one of the men who attended this meeting. His leadership had proved vital during the Battle of Kings Mountain just a few years earlier. He was very well respected by his peers. The custom in those days was to name a town or a county after a prominent politician. And during this era, no man was more respected than Benjamin Franklin. Thus, the new territory comprising of modern-day East Tennessee would be known as the State of Franklin. Sevier was named the first governor, and they quickly set up officers and a militia to protect the area, and even adopted a state constitution that reflected Appalachian values. It called for religious freedom. It allowed any man the right to vote, even if he didn't own property. And it forbade all lawyers, preachers, or doctors from holding political office. When word of this new state got back to the other side of the mountains, to North Carolina, they conveniently forgot that they had willingly abandoned both the people and the land. After all, The last thing those politicians wanted was all that land that they now personally owned through the fraudulent land grab to be owned by another state. So, in an about-face, they officially changed their minds and reasserted that the land was once again part of North Carolina. They even continued to demand payment of taxes from the mountain folks. But those Appalachians just simply refused to pay and never sent a dime to them. Soon, word began to spread about this new state with laws made to support and defend individual liberty. And by now, folks all around the South were already tiring of the control and restrictions and taxes of this new American government. In their minds, this new master was much like the old master. So, in a massive migration, nearly 15,000 families moved to the state of Franklin. All of a sudden, this state, founded by Appalachian mountain men, had grown to 8 counties, and they had even created their own currency. And their leader, John Sevier, proved to be equally skilled in both war and negotiations. Under his leadership, the state of Franklin fought several large battles with Cherokees. By June of 1785, Sevier met with Cherokee leaders and negotiated the Treaty of Dumplin' Creek, opening up those lands to even more white settlers. Heck, even the state capital of Franklin was built on this new land in what is modern-day Greenville, Tennessee. Now, you better believe that a state as radical as Franklin put the United States government on notice. With these mountain folks self-governing themselves and negotiating peace treaties with Native Americans, they certainly had to be stopped. The first blow came in mid-1785, when the official petition for Franklin to become the 14th state of the United States of America was officially voted on. Each of the 13 states had one vote, and a total of 9 votes was needed to admit Franklin into the Union. Franklin only received 7, with North Carolina pressuring its neighboring states to vote against Franklin. The state of Franklin was denied entry into the United States. But that Appalachian spirit was alive and well. The Mountaineers carried in their own right, much like an independent nation. So the United States began engaging in a series of calculated moves to undermine Franklin's relationship with the natives. In November of 1785, the United States negotiated the Treaty of Hopewell with the Cherokees, which completely reversed the treaty that John Sevier and the state of Franklin had in place. This treaty returned all the land along the French Broad River back to the Cherokees. This meant that the state of Franklin's capital was now sitting squarely on Native American property. Over the next couple of years, all outside governments refused to recognize any official court orders from Franklin, making it impossible for folks to buy or sell property or complete any legal paperwork. And by 1787, internal strife was rampant, and many Franklinites began lobbying for return to statehood with North Carolina. Seeing this, North Carolina agreed to forgive any unpaid back taxes for those who would stop paying taxes to the state of Franklin. And in the ultimate move to show power, North Carolina placed their own tax collector in the state of Franklin, a man named John Tipton, who was a bitter rival of John Sevier's. Tipton immediately ordered a sheriff to seize Sevier's personal property as payment to North Carolina for unpaid taxes. Yet, Sevier responded by showing up on Tipton's doorstep with a 145-man militia, and a 2-day siege of Tipton's home ensued. North Carolina had had enough of John Sevier, and finally, they arrested him for treason, and they were set to try him in Morganton, North Carolina. However, a heavily armed group of John Sevier's supporters showed up at the jailhouse steps, and that sheriff just so happened to fight alongside John Sevier in the Battle of Kings Mountain, and he wisely looked away as Sevier mounted his horse and was free again. Despite all his efforts, the state of Franklin had collapsed and was now part of North Carolina again. Now, the irony of this story is that a year later, in 1789, John Sevier would receive a full pardon for pledging allegiance to the state of Franklin. And what did North Carolina do? Well, they promptly surrendered all of its land from the Mississippi River to the Appalachians to the federal government again as payment for its debt from the Revolutionary War. This same land would become the 16th state, and who was the first governor of this new state called Tennessee? You guessed it, John Sevier.
0: And a special thanks to J.D. Phillips, the man behind the popular YouTube channel, The Appalachian Storyteller, and a terrific story about how states came to be and didn't. The story of the last state built by Appalachian mountain men, here on Our American Stories.
2: You're out golfing, you hear all your buddies talking about their investments. And when it comes to gold, silver, and precious metals, you don't really understand what they're talking about, and you don't want to call anybody because they might high-pressure sell you. Well, not at Lear Capital. John Ohanessian is the CEO at Lear Capital, and he's joining us. And I get this question all the time. Physical gold. Why is that so important?
3: Well, it's important because if you believe that one day currency, the dollar in the case of the U.S., is going to be worth less for all sorts of different reasons, you've got another form of currency. Gold's been, throughout the history of the world, been around as currency, and now silver is too. So when we recommend to people, if they're going to get the hard asset, and if they're concerned about the value of the dollar or their currency, their primary currency, then you want to have it, your holdings, the physical holdings, you want them diversified.
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